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2: Well, hi again, everybody. Welcome into Gator Talk. We're live tonight from the Swamp Restaurant in Gainesville. And we welcome all of you listening across the statewide network and streaming worldwide. And a great crowd has gathered here tonight for the now 3-0 Florida Gators, who are ranked 21 in the new AP poll today. And the 162 points scored now through week three ranks fourth most in Gators football history. And a win in the SEC on the road for the first time in 2 years. A win at Auburn for the first time since 1999. A lot of good vibes. With that, we welcome in the head coach, John Summerall. Welcome, coach. Glad to have you here on this Monday night.
3: Yeah, glad to be here. Great crowd. Appreciate y'all coming out tonight.
2: All right, got the ranking thing out of the way because I know you don't want to talk about it.
3: As soon as you said it, you're lucky I'm not punching you right now.
2: I mean,
3: that's such, like, garbage. It's week four. They shouldn't even come out with rankings yet. I mean, it's atrocious that we're even talking about being ranked. But anyways.
2: Just reporting the news.
3: Yeah, we need to win another game is what we need to do. All right, so, but let's go.
2: And we'll take our first break. No, I'm kidding. Audience questions will come up. Coach, we'll go through the win, obviously, at Auburn. We'll look ahead to what's coming this weekend in Ole Miss. But just, first of all, congratulations.
3: Thank you.
2: It is worth congratulating you on your first SEC conference win here as the head coach of this football team. And it's also, I think, in a way, Saturday, a validation, at least so far, of the process. Would you agree with that?
3: Yeah, no doubt. You know, it's our first conference challenge, first road game, hostile environment, place the Gators hadn't won in a long time, an old rivalry that, you know, has been, you know, very storied over the years. You go back, remember watching that ride in the 90s. And so just to for our team to go on the road, really seize the momentum of the game very early. You know, third play of the game, get the interception. Our turnover opportunity to go score a touchdown. And then when they got the interception, there really shouldn't have been an interception, but it happened either way. We held them to a field goal. You felt the entire game we were in control. Even when it got tied 17-17, I was never panicked or worried. I'm like, we're going to win this game. Like, we're not losing this game. And so our guys handled the environment well. They handled the situation well. They travel well. They were prepared. They were ready to play with an edge and an energy about them, a chip on their shoulder. We got a lot to clean up. I'm pissed off about 16 penalties. Now, all 16 of them weren't valid. Like, I've already gotten confirmation from the SEC league office. It was not a perfectly called game. Let's just say that. But we still have so much more improvement that's needed because the test we got coming up, I know we're going to reflect playing on this last one. If we don't get some things corrected, this Saturday coming up is going to be a bad day for us. So we've got a lot of work to do.
2: The good news is, at least in the three games so far, Coach, there seems to be progress made each week. Now, as again, you just said, you're going to need to make big progress this week for the next challenge. But when you look at the progress through the first three, what was progress for the Gators between weeks two and three?
3: Well, I think, you know, dealing with a little bit of hardship on the road is positive for you. You know, you need to get tested some. And so us maybe having to trade some blows early in that game, you want to have to respond to adversity. And then I think just seeing individual players step up and make certain plays. You know, we all know what Jaden Ball is going to do, kind of for the most part, it feels like. But Duke Clark stepped up and did some really good things at running back. I thought offensive line played really solid. Harrison Moore, I thought, played really good at center. The tight end room has continued to elevate and play at a high level. And then defensively, when we were dialed in and we did things with detail and guys did their jobs at a really high level and they strained, we got a bunch of three and outs. I mean, like I said earlier, you go back to the turnover that happens when we're backed up in our red zone or coming out of our end zone, the other team gets the ball in the red zone. For us to go three and out, it was first and goal, and the next thing you know, they're kicking a 40-yard field goal, right? And so it's like, okay, we stood up, we responded here, but, man, the competition's about to take a big step up, and so we can't be comfortable or complacent in where we are right now.
2: The great ones I've been around, Coach, whether it be I knew them or I covered them, called games for them, whatever, they thoroughly enjoyed going on the road and literally ripping the soul out of a hostile environment.
3: Nothing like
2: those are the great ones. There's nothing like it. The way the game started, I'm curious when you knew your guys were ready to take that opportunity.
3: Yeah, I think I really knew it Friday night. Like Friday night in the team hotel, you know, we do a cool deal. I have an assistant coach address the team. We do team chapel, which is optional, not mandatory. And then after that, one of the assistant coaches in our team meeting does talk to the entire team. That's mandatory. And then Friday night, I went a touch longer than I normally go on Friday nights, and I really wanted to, like, kind of challenge our guys. Like, I wanted to, like, let them know, like, hey, nobody respects us. Like, and there was a look in their eye where you're like, all right, these guys get it. Like, we have to make a statement. And I want them to understand, like, the way the Florida Gators need to play is with a chip on our shoulder, an edge about us. And when people play us, man, they need to fear playing us. Like, it doesn't need to be like, oh, we're going to play another team. No, it needs to be like, we got to go play Florida. And so that's the mindset. I felt Friday night we were in the right headspace. And then Saturday we got there and we finished pregame warmups or the flex part of pregame warmups. We go to individual and we brought it up. I could tell, like I just stood there for a second. Everybody's standing around me. I'm looking at guys' face masks in their eyes and I'm like, all right, we're ready. We're going to bring it today.
2: It's interesting as the game unfolded, because you mentioned Jaden Ball, and obviously we're going to talk a lot about Jaden here on this program tonight. That was not the only running back that was used. Your key marquee wide receivers played, yes, had an impact, but those weren't the only guys that played. I was somewhat amazed, maybe that's the wrong word, but amazed as the ability for you guys to run through all those guys. Was that by design and why? And if not, then how did it unfold to rotate 3-4 running backs and 6 wide receivers throughout the night?
3: Yeah, it's desired. We like playing with some of the depth. I mean, you know, you're going to ride your best guys. Like Jaden Ball is going to get more carries than anybody. VB's going to, usually in Dallas, they're going to get maybe more touch opportunities than the other receivers. But other guys stepped up and made plays, you know, and some of them you're not even going to see really in the box score. Like Khalil Jackson, you'll see him in the box score for his pass, but he didn't have any catches, but he blocked really well. And so he created a couple of things in the run game for us to, you know, extend runs and create more explosive plays. And so a lot of guys stepped up and really embraced their role. You know, I thought our tight end room blocked really well. Like, that's not, you know, what you do without the football says a lot about you. And so I thought offensively a lot of guys contributed in their own way to make sure we had success. And then I thought the quarterback played pretty good too.
2: Was there a moment you were able to stop and kind of recognize what you guys were doing to them during the night? I know it got down in dicey and 5 was the margin, but there had to be some moment where you were able to take a breath.
3: Yeah, you know what, I'll say this, and you mentioned like going on the road. There was a couple of times during the game that I'm like, all right, I feel our fans louder than theirs. And I was like, this is freaking awesome. Like, I could hear our band, I could hear our fans in our end zone, and they were quiet. Like, their fans had tapped out. Right? And so you go in another place, that's like when we play this Saturday, man, I don't care if we're up by how many ever, if we're down by a couple points, the environment needs to be nuts the entire time, because whether you believe it or not, the home team on that sideline feeds off the energy in the crowd. And if the crowd's like, oh, it's not going our way, and sits on their hands, then the player's like, well, gosh, it's not going our way. If the crowd's like bringing it all night, man, it just makes it better. And so I think when I could feel our fans' energy, and I'm like, all right, our fans are louder than their fans, and we got it 34-17, and you're like, we were really close to breaking it in a whole different direction, and we kind of let them creep back in and play into the game a little bit more than I would like. But, there was several moments within the game that I felt really good about where we were.
2: Coach mentioned Harrison Moore. By the way, he's the SEC Offensive Lineman of the Week. Congratulations to number 52, Harrison Moore. We'll get another thought or two, and then I promise, because you're more than ready to put the last weekend behind you. We'll wrap up our Auburn discussion in just a moment, sort of turn our attention to Ole Miss and highlight some of the other aspects of the team that has been working real well here over the first 3 weeks of the season. Our show tonight is always presented by Dream Finders Homes, official home builders of the Florida Gators. 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
1: Well, Gators Volleyball opens up their SEC home schedule with two huge home matchups this weekend when they host Tennessee on October the 2nd. I guess that's next weekend at 7, and then Kentucky on October the 4th at 8:30 for Pack the Dome weekend. There'll be plenty of giveaways all weekend, including a pair of tickets to Olivia Rodrigo at Tennessee. Tickets start as low as $3. Head to FloridaGators.com to get all the information. Again, that's Gators Volleyball opening up their home conference schedule. Speaking of prizes, we've got three to give away tonight. A Florida Gators Simple Modern Cup. We've got another autographed football by Coach Summerall, and then two very coveted tickets to this weekend's game against Ole Miss. And by the way, speaking of tickets for the 3:45 kickoff on Saturday, there are an extremely limited amount of tickets available for the game. Coach, I have a feeling they'll be gone and quick, so hustle up.
2: It's going to be a sellout. Yeah, we're going to sell those pretty quick, I hope.
1: Yeah, this is shaping up to be, I mean, if you're a college football fan, this is a winner, right? Yeah. What a matchup we have coming here. And I can't help but think about the things that you said earlier today to the media and what you kind of touched upon on this show, in that there's a tremendous challenge here with a team that just came off of a very emotional win over LSU with, as you're using your words, maybe the best quarterback in college football right now in Trinidad Chambliss. Those are big words, Coach. It's a big description for that guy. Back it up for me, I guess.
2: Well, I just think you look at his body of work. I mean, what he did when he took over the starting job early last season in the Arkansas game was his first full-time time as the starter for Ole Miss. And, you know, he can make all the throws. He's a talented athlete. He's instinctive. You know, he extends plays with his feet. The run game stuff he does, he's a handful. And then they got great players around him. I mean, the running back's great. All the running backs they play are good. They got a really good receiving core. That's number one at receiver, is as fast of a receiver as we've played all year. And I think it all starts with the quarterback for them offensively. This guy, he single-handedly led them to the semifinals in the CFP last year. And I don't really think they lost necessarily in the CFP semifinals. They just ran out of time because he wasn't getting stopped. Like, the guy just moves the ball. He's pesky. We coached against him last year twice, and I don't know if we made him punt. Like, it was a miserable day both times. Now, I think this team I got here is a little bit better than what I had, but he finds ways to make things happen. Last week, there's a scramble play to his left, and the LSU defenders come out of coverage, and it looks like he's about to just get trucked. He just flicks the ball, and you're like, what is he doing? And it's an explosive play, and you just never know. He's a guy that's like a magician, man, with the football in his hands.
1: He threw for 301 on the Gators last year up at Oxford. Coach, and I see the label sometimes, dual threat. It's like almost he's like dual threat plus.
2: I couldn't agree more. He's really, to me, he's three-layered. What he is he's a great passer, he's a great runner, but then he's also a great decision maker. Like, he gets on the move, and you think one thing's going to happen, then it's like something else happens. So you have to... It's very similar, almost like triple option football, where it's like there's the run, the pass, and then there's this other element that you cannot even prepare for, because it's the off-schedule plays that he creates when things break down. When he's on the move is when he's probably most dangerous.
1: But there's got to be a defensive game plan in there somewhere, right?
2: There's a defensive game plan, yeah. Our guys have to execute, and we got to maybe try to make him beat us left-handed, you know what I mean, if you will. So if you got a dominant right-hand player, make him go left. We've got to try to take certain things away from him and make him a little bit more one-dimensional if possible. And when you get opportunities to get him on the ground, you got to get him down. Like I said, people seem to have him in the backfield, and then all of a sudden you see him running downfield. You're like, how do you get out of that? So we have opportunities in the backfield to get to him. We have to affect him.
1: He's not Superman, or maybe. So he has to have help. Where does it come from?
2: Well, like I said, I think the way they play, it really suits his skill set. I think they do a nice job. You know, obviously – different offensive play caller. Charlie Weiss Jr. was calling plays for Ole Miss last year. He's now at LSU. All right, this guy that calls plays for him, he came from East Carolina. He was on the Ole Miss staff a couple years ago, and it's a similar offense, maybe a little bit more formational than what it was last year. There's still the same tempo. The running back is great in his own right, Lacey. The backup running back is really good, too. Lacey sounds like he may be questionable for the game, but we got to be ready for him to play. He's a handful. He's a load. And like I said, the tight ends are active in the passing game. The receivers, this number one for them, like he's as fast as we played. So there's just a lot of good pieces around him. Their O-line, they do a good job executing and operating within their scheme.
1: The series all-time is dead even, 13-13-1 going into this, which is an oddity in itself. Ole Miss winning last year snapped what was then a three-game winning streak by the Gators. More on Ole Miss here coming up. Coach, you mentioned explosive plays. The Gators are doing pretty good at that themselves. Three straight games now with at least 12 explosive plays. Now, the definition when you stat this thing is an explosive run is anything 10 yards or more. An explosive pass is 15 yards or more. Therefore, you get an explosive play. Coach, last week you said Gators need to beat Auburn with explosive plays. You check that box. Now that it's been three straight weeks with numbers like this, I'm curious, what are the things that go into unlocking those explosive plays that you've stacked up?
2: Well, in the run game, a lot of times it's those perimeter blocks. You know, like we've talked about Amir Jackson and Khalil Jackson and Lakota Dupree and Luke Harper and all these guys that maybe don't get their name called as much for catching the ball, but them hatting things up in the run game to create, you know, the offensive line can usually block for 4-yard gain, 5-yard gain, but for these 15, 20-yard gains, you know, you have to block in the perimeter, and you also have to, the running backs make some guys miss. You know, Jaden's made a lot of guys miss in the run game. Duke made the third down and goal last week from the 20-yard line, which is not a real advantageous position to be in. He broke a couple tackles to get there. So those guys carrying the football in the run game got to make some guys miss. And then the pass game, you've got to protect. You got to run the right route. Quarterback's got to operate and see the landscape of what's being happening on the back end. And really, at times, stare down the barrel of a rush. You know, that was the one thing last week, going back to the game a little bit, Philo on the one third down, we knew we were getting zero blitz. And he stood in there and freaking took it on the chin from number nine, who's a dude, and delivered a ball that was catchable in zero coverage. We knew that we could maybe, we're going to have the middle of the field open. It wasn't necessarily the prettiest throw because he could step into it, but he just put it out there and gave VB a shot because they were playing so far off. We knew we had the middle of the field to take. So it's all those things kind of coming together for those type of big plays to happen.
1: Interesting. I mean, it's really good stuff. And again, Jaden Ball has now rushed for 100 yards or more in four straight games dating back to last year. That makes him only the fourth ever to do that in Florida football history. More on maybe a Heisman campaign to talk about when we come back. And we'll also get ready for some audience questions, too. Dream Finders Homes, official home builders of the Florida Gators. They present the show at the Swamp Restaurant, and their great staff. They host us here on Monday nights. So we'll continue with Coach after this on the Gator Sports Network.
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1: 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Steve Egan is with us, as always, tonight in his 31st year. Let's get a giveaway here. Coach, Mr. Egan's giving us the magic black box here containing the matching red tickets from those given out tonight. And since I just talked about Simple Modern, let's give away a Simple Modern insulated cup.

0: I mean, I think you were just trying to get two or three, right? Instead, he gives you 53 and his third touchdown.
1: Yeah, the fourth and one, we go out. We, you know, he'd sneaked it a couple times in the game and gotten it on third and one, fourth and one. And originally that was the plan, and they came out and they kind of pinched the front down to where they had A-gap players, B-gap players, and there was no sneak option. So we burned a timeout there. And I'm on the headset, and I asked the offensive staff, I'm like, all right, what do you guys want to do? And they're like, you want to punt? And I'm like, no, I don't want to punt. It's fourth and one from the 47-yard line. I want to freaking go for it. And so I hate punting. Like, I cannot stand it. And so and when it's fourth and one, and you got Jaden Ball as your running back, I don't like it. And so we go for it, and on the snap, we ran a little G lead play on the snap. I'm kind of watching. I'm like, oh, no, maybe we might have given up a little bit of knockback penetration. And then next thing you know, about – Two seconds later, I'm like, hey, we're going to score. Like, this is going to he's going to hit his head on the goalpost. And so it was a big play in the game. It was blocked up really well. I thought Lakota Dupree, he was in the I position at fullback. He plays tight end for us. He was the lead blocker in there that kind of made the block. It kind of took two guys out there, number five at safety and 22, I think, was the corner there. And he took both of them out. But big-time run, big-time play. It put us up 17 in the game. We were up 34, 27-17 there, went up 34 to 17, that felt like kind of the – it took the air out of the building.
0: It was interesting. We broadcast from the end zone at Auburn.
1: Is that right? I didn't know that.
0: Challenging,
1: yeah.
0: Yes.
1: Yeah, I did not know that.
0: On that particular play, the Gators are coming at us, okay, our broadcast position there, and I'm watching the monitor to see who's in the eye because I can't see that from our angle, and then the play starts. Jeff was there, Steve, Shane, all of us. All of a sudden, you see Dupree come through as the fullback – on a bone-shattering block, right? And it just kicks him out. And all of a sudden, you could have, literally, from our angle, could have driven the team bus. And Jaden goes through, like, untouched. And it went from, as Coach said, like, in about a second and a half, I was like, there's a touchdown.
1: Yeah.
0: Yeah, it was crazy.
1: It was real obvious real quick once he broke through the line.
0: What's the comp for Jaden Ball? Who have you coached? Who have you observed that you could maybe say, Jaden reminds me of this guy?
1: I don't know that there's a fair comparison. He's such a unique player to his own skill set. You know, he's got a little bit of Trent Richardson, but I think he's a little bit more loose in the hips. Big physical guy, catches the ball well. He's great in pass pro. There's not many guys like him. Just quite honestly, there's not many of them.
0: That's fine. I just want to keep watching them.
1: Yeah, me too.
0: Okay.
1: Me too.
0: Fair enough. Audience question. Sue, I don't know how you did it, but you're at the mic first tonight again.
1: Hey.
2: good evening.
0: Yes.
1: I already asked Sue. I said, you got your question ready, right? She said, oh, yeah, you know.
2: I do.
1: She got the stats.
2: Okay. We're going to look at first downs.
1: Yeah.
2: First of all, so I'm looking at our first downs and the breakdown, rushing, passing, penalty first downs. Rushing 37%. Passing 49%, and actually first downs on penalties 14%. When you look at scheming a game, do you try to go 50-50, 45-45? When you look at first downs, do you want to make it more even?
1: You're talking about how we get them?
2: Yes.
1: You don't really, you know, it's more about getting them. We do chart more closely on first down. Are we calling more runs or passes? How we get them, we'll take them however we can get them. And so if a team's playing a light box in a certain game, like we went into the Camel game concerned that they might play three high safeties, which is going to limit your passing plays that you can hit down the field sometimes. So we felt like we may have to run it more in that game. There's certain games that you know, how the other team is playing dictates maybe how you're attacking them. And so it probably shifts a little bit week to week. And then also about player availability. You know, if you're healthy, then all your weapons are at your disposal, but sometimes you have to adjust. But this year, I'd say probably it's been more balanced, and we chart a lot closer what we're calling on certain downs to make sure that we're not getting too many tendencies that are obvious for our opponent to chart. Yeah.
0: Good stuff.
1: Yeah, good question.
0: Thank you. And Sue, because you always have a stat, I'm going to send you home with one as well. It ties into what we were talking about with Jaden Ball. So dating back to last season, Sue, Jaden now has four straight games with multiple rushing touchdowns. The last SEC player to do that was Derrick Henry, who, by the way, won the Heisman that season in 2015. Just throwing that out there.
1: There you go.
0: Nice job, sir. Let's get one or two more in here before the break. Right up to the microphone, please.
3: First of all, I want to tell you, Coach, thank you for Buster.
1: Yeah.
3: Having an offense is like, I'm trying to buy into the happiness.
1: Yeah.
3: But I'm wearing my fun and gun shirt.
1: Oh, yeah.
3: So am I getting ahead of myself to think that you're bringing back a version of the fun and gun?
1: You know, I think going back, you want to score points. And however that works, it

0: it changes a little bit. You know, I think the way that Coach Spurrier scored points here was a little bit different than how Coach Meyer's teams did it. And you have to lean into what are your strengths, you know? And so, but yeah, we've been putting a lot of points up. I'd like to keep doing that. It's fun. It's an exciting brand of football for us to play. And our offensive staff and our offensive players are doing a great job. They really are.
1: Thank you.
0: Yeah, thank you.
2: Perfect. We're up against the break. If you're in line for a question, we're going to get you right on the other side of the break. I know there's a couple more there. Coach, one thing to note before we go to the break, since we started this thing, that table to your right has had at least a dozen of our Florida Gator students. They keep coming. You keep winning.
0: Yeah, let's go. Yeah, let's go.
3: That means you got to keep coming.
2: Dreamfinders Homes presents Gator Talk. More with John Sumrall when we come back on the Gator Sports Network.
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1: 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Sean Kelly, John Sumrall here on Gator Talk, live from the Swamp tonight. Before we get to our audience questions, there's something that's somewhat unprecedented that's going to happen this weekend, and the Gators are involved. There will be four games of ranked-on-ranked in the SEC alone this weekend. That's never happened in the AP poll history. Think about that for a second. Number one, Texas at number 14, Tennessee. Number four, Ole Miss against the team that we don't talk about being ranked, the Gators. Number 23, Texas A&M is at number 10, LSU. And then 19th ranked Missouri against number 24, Mississippi State. And by the way, Florida in their three of their next four games, all ranked opponents. Jose, you're up for first, and on here with Coach John Sumrall.
2: Okay, Coach. Congratulations. It was great there.
3: Thank you, Jose.
2: See, Ole Miss beat LSU. I got faith. You can beat it, too.
3: I appreciate it. Yeah, we need to beat Ole Miss. Appreciate that. Yeah.
1: All right. Thank you, Jose. Appreciate it. Who's next up there? Come on all the way up to the microphone real close. Thank you.
4: Hey, Coach. My name is Lucas, and I just wanted to ask, like, about the defensive line. So I feel like it was, like, a night and day difference from the first two games to last – well, yeah, this last Saturday. Yep. Like, we had seven sacks. We looked amazing. And also Emmanuel Ogbonna, he just was hurt, questionable, and then had 2.5 sacks.
3: Yeah.
4: And I just want to hear your thoughts on that. There's like a change in strategy because we just look like way more aggressive.
3: Yeah, I'd say there's a couple things at play. And Emmanuel was a game time decision and played really well. You know, he had back to back sacks after the interception where they were in, had an opportunity to get points. We made him kick a field goal, got back to back sacks there. And then we got a lot of sacks in the fourth quarter when we had a 34-17 lead where you have to maybe throw the football a little bit more. So the more predictable passing situation we can put the offense in, the other team's offense, the more Coach White can call defenses that are going to just get after the quarterback and maybe not be as gap sound to stop the run. And then also the defenders can pin their ears back and not have to worry about playing run as much, and because we know we're going to get more passing situations. So a lot of the sacks in that game came in the fourth quarter in passing situation when they were behind and had to try to play catch-up. And the other thing I'd say, too, is this quarterback this past week that we played, he holds the ball a little bit longer. You know, the first 2 weeks, both quarterbacks, the kid at FAU and the kid at Campbell, got the ball out a lot quicker, threw a lot more screens in the line of scrimmage on third down. This guy held the ball a little bit longer. It's notorious that in college football, he's a guy that we track how long they all possess the ball in the pocket, and he's known to hold on for the ball a little bit long. Sorry, about lost my voice.
1: Okay.
3: Yeah, but he holds the ball a long time.
1: Yeah. There you go. Thank you very much. You got a follow up real quick? Real quick.
4: Quickly, I just wanted to say thank you for getting an offensive coordinator. It's a big difference. It's common sense, but
3: yeah.
4: You know.
3: Yeah.
4: Thank you.
3: But look, I appreciate it. I'm glad we got Buster here.
1: Who cannot pronounce number 99's last name? Raise your hand. Coach is raising his hand. All right, we're going to do it all together. You ready? We're going to do it all together. Follow me. You ready? Oya Bada Joe. Oya Bada Joe. You ready? Emmanuel.
5: Oya Bada Joe.
3: Or you could just call him E-Man. All right? E-Man. Yeah.
1: Very good. He was a monster. Yes, sir. Come on up and introduce yourself.
6: My name is Jeremy. I've been around the program since 1976. My first game was in 79. I was a student here from 96 to 07. That's accurate. And I thought that I knew. We just consume Gator athletics in our house, but I learned something new a couple weeks ago that I'd never heard of before. I wanted to ask if you were aware of this person and what your thoughts on him were. But there was a Dejon Love type of situation we don't need to talk about. That kind of exploded on Gator Twitter, but basically a player was impersonating for the last 15 years that he had played on the national championship team, and he fooled a lot of people. Well, this was discovered by a guy I'd never heard of named Pizza Bill.
3: I know Pizza Bill.
6: And so
3: I don't know who the other guy is, but I got Pizza Bill. I know him.
6: Yeah, we don't need to give that guy any credit, but I started looking up Pizza Bill. I was like, how have I never heard of this? I called some former players that I'm friends with, and I was like, do you guys know Pizza Bill? And everybody has said, this guy's the glue of the program.
3: Yeah.
6: He's been around since the 60s. Why has someone like me, who's consumed Florida football for 50 years, never heard of him?
3: Yeah.
6: And what can we do to recognize this guy? Because he's everything that Florida stands for.
3: Yeah, you're talking about Pizza Bill right
6: Pizza
3: now.
6: Bill.
3: Not this
6: not
3: other
6: the,
3: guy.
6: All right, not
3: yeah.
6: the other guy.
3: Because I don't know about the other guy, but I do know about Pizza Bill. Well, I'd say, great question. The number of people that help make Florida football great, I mean, fans included, but that don't get maybe public recognition would blow your mind. There's so many people that work daily in our building, all the way down to the people that clean our building. You know, and I tell our players all the time, like, there's so many people here to serve you, and you need to show gratitude for it. And a lot of people that are kind of the foundational glue people that make what we do work. And he's one of those guys. So it's some of the untold stories of people that give great effort, work tirelessly, and probably don't ever get their due recognition, to be quite honest. There's a lot of them in our building that kind of have that mindset.
6: Could we have him do two bits or Hall of Fame or
3: hey,
6: something? This guy deserves it.
3: Well, I'll get Scotty Burns, our SID. He's here. I'll get him to pass that on, that idea. And I can promise you they're not asking me who's doing two bits. I'm just trying to make sure we win a game every week. But I'm all for it, some sort of recognition.
1: I think you probably enlightened some other folks, too.
3: By yeah, the way, it's a great question, though.
1: Pizza Bill. Government name, William Feinberg, by the way.
3: Yeah.
1: Pizza Bill.
3: I didn't know his government name, but I do know Pizza Bill.
1: Yes, sir.
7: Chase, a longtime listener, diehard Gator, was born in 81.
1: We're not serving you drinks today.
7: No.
1: Yeah, all right.
7: But won, like, my first 70 Gator games, never seen him lost. It took 9/11 to push us back, Tennessee, and they ran all over us with Grossman.
3: Yep.
7: But I love the fact that I did not know you're diehard. You're from Alabama. Me and my dad, he's passed away. We were at the game in 1999. Doug Johnson, quarterback.
3: Oh, yeah.
7: I did not know that was the last time Florida had won at...
3: And Jordan Hare.
7: Yeah. So it was amazing, and love you guys.
3: Yeah, appreciate it, brother. Yeah, hey. Yeah. Hey.
7: And I'm drunk.
3: Yeah. Let's go. Why not? It's
1: Monday night.
3: Monday night football.
1: Yeah,
3: let's go.
1: That's right. Yeah. It's interesting, yes. It's been a long time, 1999. But that would also require Florida and Auburn to play like on a regular basis, too. There's something to that. All right, let's take a break here. Coach, real quick, before we go to the break, let's go ahead and give away a football autograph by you, if you don't mind.
3: Do it. Yeah.
1: All right. We'll do this real quick. Last four digits. I'll read them off real quick since we're running behind. 2517. 2517.
3: Right there.
1: Bingo. Got it.
3: Come on.
1: Question for the coach and a prize to go home with. Excellent. All right, we'll take a break. When we come back, more Gator Talk here live from the Swamp, presented by Dreamfinders Homes, after this on the Gator Sports Network.
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1: Last call for audience questions. 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Special teams, Coach, this is on me. We didn't talk about it on your television show that debuts tonight. We'll run throughout the week. You mentioned punting earlier. You don't like to do that, so I think three punts over three games is a pretty good quota.
2: Yeah, it's not bad.
1: And then there's this guy, Patrick Durkin, who should be recognized, and again, that's on me, and why we haven't talked about that. He's perfect on his PAT. Everybody knock on wood.
2: Yeah, for real. Yeah.
1: And perfect from field goal range with a career-long earlier this season of 53. I thought you might go for a 55 or 56er with him.
2: We were going to, and we got to delay a game, yeah. And then we decided to punt the ball away. But, yeah, we're about to take a shot there.
1: What about these kickers? And they don't get enough love sometimes, and maybe we should talk about Durkin first.
2: Yeah, Dirk, 3 for 3 in the game, did a great job, made all his extra points as well. 7 of 9 kickoffs were touchbacks. The two that weren't were because we were kicking off from the 20-yard line after dumb penalties, which we don't need to have happen. But he's been really good all year. He's been really steady. And then Alec Clark does a great job. But, you know, I went over to him in the middle of the game last week. I'm like, we're just not using this year, which I'm okay with. But the other thing Alec does, and I say this all the time when his name comes up, he's not just a really good punter, he's a phenomenal holder, which that's one of the most unsung jobs on the field. People forget about, like, the snapper and the holder, what they mean to the operation for the field goal kicker cannot be overstated. And so both those guys are really consistent, really steady, and have done a great job all year. And then you look at Carter Miller-Iron's done, you know, our long snaps on punt. Lincoln Anderson's done our short snaps on field goal. Both guys have really done a nice job this season in the operation.
1: I don't know if I've been around a team that has two long snappers. Why does it work out this way for the Gators this year?
2: Yeah, you know, Miller-Iron's more veteran player. He's good in coverage on punts. And then I think the way it kind of played out during training camp, it helped Carter to maybe take some of the workload off from having to do long and short, because they're very different. You know, the short snap, we put the spot of the holder 8 yards behind the long snapper. Most people in the NFL do that. You see some college people do it at 7, but I think you're a little bit more susceptible to middle push blocks when you put it at 7, so we put it at 8 just to maybe keep the middle push, the block right in front of the kicker, away from maybe being a part of the issue, if you will. But by having Lincoln, and Lincoln as a freshman is doing a really nice job handling those duties, it allows Carter to just worry about the longs, which your long snaps are 15-yard snaps, so it's twice the distance, and then you're also in coverage. And so it's just, I think, shared the workload and maybe taking a little pressure off of the guys so that they can really focus and be dialed in on just doing one thing really, really well.
1: Nice. The Gators did have to field 2 onside attempts and fielded them successfully. That's the hands team. It's a truly unique situational group of guys.
2: Yeah.
1: Coach, though, if you took just the more traditional kickoff return team, kickoff team, punt team, punt return team, who is the special teams ace on this club? Is there a guy that actually is on all of those units? Like, yeah, if you had to squarely pick out a dude that just seems to have a knack for that, who would it be?
2: I think Kofi's a really good special teams player.
1: Kofi Asari.
2: Miles Johnson's a really good special teams player. You know, on our punt team, we play predominantly like starters. You're going to see Miles Graham on punt team. You're going to see, you know, Bryce Thornton on punt team. You're going to see frontline defensive players. But Kofi's been sort of a consistent as well as Miles. Those are two really high-performing guys on our special teams units.
1: You were a special teams coordinator at one time. Do you find yourself meddling a little bit, or?
2: Yeah, I meddle in everything.
1: Okay.
2: So, I get in the middle of all of it, offense, defense, kicking game. But being a special teams coordinator for me is a full-time job, because I have no problem just naturally jumping in and telling them what I think we need to do. We work, talk about the hand situation, you know, it's one of those things. We work it twice a week, every week. We worked it today, and then we'll work it on Friday. We work it twice a week, every week. And it may not come up in an entire season. Now, if you're winning a lot of games, it's going to come up because people are trying to get the ball back. But the kick they tried is a unique kind of a spinner kick. It's not the normal traditional one that hits the big hop. It's, we call it a hot dog kick. It just kind of rolls around. And that's one that's sort of new, and it's sort of the in vogue onside kick that's different than what you maybe have seen in the past.
1: And there's no secret to it. You watch the kicker go out. They actually change kickers from their normal kickoff guy, and he sets the ball down onside. Like, it's, there's no like sneaky, hey, we may do this. No, they're going to do it. Do you feel your heart rate go up a little bit when you get into that situation?
2: You know,
1: it's a weird one.
2: Maybe a little. I've been in that situation so many times the last 4 years as a head coach. I feel like we fielded more onside kicks than anybody in America. Because we've been ahead a lot,
1: right.
2: And so it's the difference between winning and losing games, and we've been very fortunate the last several years to work it so much that we feel like our guys are very comfortable when they get in that environment.
1: Nice. All right. I know a lot of folks have been waiting for our last drawing of the night. I've made them wait all the way to the end. Two tickets to this weekend's game against Ole Miss. By the way, SEC Nation will be on campus this week. That was announced a little earlier this evening. It's going to be a great day to be on campus from sun up to sun down. And then, of course, I know they'll be probably coming over here to the Swamp, hopefully to celebrate on Saturday night. Coach, if you'll choose one more ticket here.
2: Yep.
1: This is for two tickets to Saturday's game. We anticipate a sellout.
2: All right, 2506.
1: 2506. Right in the middle.
2: My man, let's go.
1: All right.
2: Look at that. Come on, dude.
1: And when you're getting ready for the game this weekend, don't forget the Hellmann's. Call for rich, creamy Hellmann's mayonnaise. Coach's final thought as we head into this Ole Miss week when we come back on Gator Talk on the Gator Sports Network.
3: 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XRP, the official cryptocurrency of Florida Athletics.
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1: All right, so I mentioned that SEC Nation will be on campus later this week. It starts Friday, by the way, and students, I'm speaking to you a little bit too, primarily. Paul Feinbaum's going to be doing his show from Plaza of the Americas from 3 to 7 on Friday, and then SEC Nation is 9 a.m. start on Saturday morning, and then our good friends Marty and McGee, like one of my favorite shows ever, they're going to do noon to 12:45 live from that same spot, Plaza of the Americas on campus on Saturday. All right, Coach, 3:30 scheduled kick. It's really 3:45. Let's get your final thought as you get us all ready to go for Ole Miss this week.
2: Yeah, you know, it's been since 2015 since we beat a top five team here at the University of Florida. And Ole Miss is ranked fourth in the country. And the only way it's going to happen is if our home field environment is off the charts, which it's going to be. And so, you know, and I told our team this morning, the last time Florida started 4-0 in a season was 2012. And that's been too long. And I'm serious. The only way it happens is by everybody showing up and bringing it Saturday. So I can't wait to see you all there.
1: Yep. Coach, as always, thanks for your time on a Monday night.
2: Thank you.
1: Give our best to your family.
2: Appreciate you. Yeah.
1: Congratulations.
2: Go Gators.
1: Good luck on Saturday. That'll do it for us here live from the Swamp tonight. We're back next Monday, of course, at 7 Eastern time. Thanks again to Steve Egan for helping us out here. Our master engineer, Alex Bauer, back at Master Control. Our great staff here at the Swamp, Brian and all the great. Coach is getting mobbed on his way out the door. That's what we like. We're going to love it on Saturday, aren't we? We'll look forward to seeing you then. Our coverage on the network will begin at 12:30 Eastern time, so we'll see you on the radio as well. For all involved, I'm Sean Kelly. Good night, and as always, go Gators!

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0: All right, very special guest going to join us right now here on the Nick Wise Show. Set a record last week for the Florida Gators. Incredible wide receiver Vernell Brown III. They're taking on Auburn Saturday night, 7 o'clock against FAU. Congratulations on your first touchdown. And then Campbell last week, you got your second, third, and fourth touchdown. After getting that first one out of the way, which I was surprised that was your first touchdown because I watched every game last year. You were incredible. And I guess I never realized that was your first touchdown. Now that you got the first one out of the way, are they just coming a little bit easier to you?
1: I mean, I would say from last year to this year, I think it was to a lot of people's surprise that was my first touchdown. But, I mean, I would just say that, you know, the opportunities are presenting themselves and I'm finishing plays. So.
0: No, you are. That first.
1: I feel like everything is going down.
0: Yeah, that first touchdown you scored against FAU, I mean, I just felt like we got to see your true speed. That was one of the best touchdowns I've seen in a while because it looked like you made something out of nothing. And I was talking to Aaron Filo last week on the show. I said, what was going through your mind when you saw that, you know, seeing one of your receivers just break through the way you did? That was an incredible touchdown, just showing your speed. Are you just seeing everything in your second year on the field just a little bit more clear as the game moving at a slower pace?
1: Right, yeah, I mean, absolutely. You know, having that experience and, you know, kind of understanding what to expect and having done it before, you know, I've come to realize that, you know, it's the same game I've been playing since I was 5, and you know, the game doesn't change. The levels change, obviously, but the game doesn't change. So, I mean, just simplifying it and realizing that and having that mindset going into this year, I think it's worked out pretty well for me so far.
0: Talking to Vernell Brown III, pumped to have you on the show today. We missed you at SEC Media Days. We got to talk to your teammates, so really pumped to have you this week. Last week, you set a record for most punt return yards or most return yards in a game for the Florida Gators. When did you find out that you set the record? I believe it was 173, 175, correct me if I'm wrong, but when did you find out you broke that record?
1: They told me, I found out right after the game, they told me about the record, and then they also told me that, that was the first time in 30 years that, since Jaquez Green, that two punt returns have been taken back in the game, and they were both consecutively, so I found out pretty soon.
0: No, it was awesome. That was a great performance. Vernell Brown, III, wide receiver, Florida Gators, joining us on the show. Like I said, we talked to Aaron Filo last week. Seems like a really good dude. What's your relationship like with him on and off the field so far?
1: I think that statement is very accurate. Talk about really good dude, you know, on the field, a leader of the offense, commander, you know, can put the ball where it needs to be, when it needs to be, and just a really great player, but an even better person off the field, you know, very personable, a great guy, and he's a pleasure to be around, so. I'm glad we have that relationship on and off the field.
0: Vernell Brown III joining us right now from the Florida Gators. You guys are getting prepared for Auburn. Big game Saturday night, 7 o'clock kickoff. What's the biggest challenge when you're looking at the film, getting prepared for this game? What do you think the biggest challenge is that the defense of Auburn presents to you guys?
1: I mean, obviously, you know, they're an SEC team. We're an SEC team. Should be a good matchup. But I think as far as our preparation from a holistic perspective, especially in the receiver room, you know, we're kind of more inward focused on, you know, our preparation and, you know, just going out there and doing what we have to do. And I think if we do that, we'll be all right. So it's all focused on us executing what we have to do, not necessarily the defenses that we'll go against.
0: Let me ask you something, because I know winning at the Swamp is special. The crowd behind you, it's incredible. If you guys beat Auburn on Saturday night in their place, what do you think is like a better feeling? Winning at home with the crowd behind you or winning on the road in the SEC where the crowd is kind of sad and sitting there in silence because of what you and your teammates have done?
1: Yeah, I definitely think they're both experiences that are unique, and I really enjoy both of them. But I don't know, man. I think it's just something about a road victory. You know, it's amazing. Like you say, you know, having the kind of all odds against you. You know, especially with the fans, and I mean their stadium's pretty big. They got 90,000. I think, and so to just have that amount of people against them and to be able to prove them wrong is, you know, it's a special feeling, man.
0: Talking to Vernell Brown III, wide receiver for the Florida Gators. You Obviously, you're at Florida. Your dad played for the Gators. Your grandfather, too. You know, what's it like following in their footsteps? And do you guys have conversations about who's the best you know, when it comes to the three of you guys and how talented all three of you guys are?
1: So, I mean, just to be able to play in the same jersey that they played in, you know, and walk a lot of the same halls and all of that good stuff. I mean, it's amazing. You know, being a Gator was something that I wanted to do ever since I knew what Gator football was and ever since I knew what football was. So just to be able to do that and not only uphold the legacy, but continue to build on our family legacy and create a new legacy, set a new standard for those that may come behind. I mean, it's amazing. And, you know, I'm just grateful for it every day. And as far as who's the best, you know, people have been asking me that more recently than ever. I mean, it's a fun topic.
0: Talking to Vernell Brown III here, Florida Gators wide receiver. They're getting ready to play the Auburn Tigers. Let me ask you this. What's something that Florida Gator fans would be surprised to learn about Vernell Brown III? Something that has nothing to do with football.
1: I'm very active outside of sports, but I really love playing pickleball.
0: Dude, yeah, I love
1: playing pickleball, man. That's fun.
0: My wife,
1: I really just love competing. You know, no matter what I'm doing, as long as I'm competing, I'm having fun, man.
0: Yeah, my wife and I just started trying to play pickleball. I'm sure we're not as good as you, but is Coach Summerall cool with you playing pickleball? Because there's a lot of pickleball injuries out there lately.
1: Well, I mean, we don't, obviously, you know, with it being season and being focused on the task at hand week in and week out, you know, you don't play as much pickleball as you would maybe in the off season and in the summer. But, yeah, I don't really play it much now because, like you say, I mean, if God forbid injuries happen, but if it do happen, it's going to be because I'm playing football, not because I'm playing pickleball or doing anything of that nature.
0: Correct. Vernell Brown III, you know, we were just talking about your dad, your grandpa, they played at Florida. I would imagine when a new coach comes in, I'm going to go ahead and assume the transfer portal was probably never even on the table for you. You kind of realized from day one you're a Gator for life.
1: I mean, yeah, perfect world, obviously, yeah, you know, I think there's a process of due diligence that you would be cheating yourself if you didn't do as far as just, you know, figuring a new staff out and just kind of not jumping to conclusions. But, I mean, it definitely was always – in the back of my mind, I want to be a Gator for life. Obviously, coming out of high school, I knew, you know, there was a positive and a negative as far as how the previous situation could go, and was okay with that and was confident that I'd be able to make it work regardless. And here I am making it work, and I just appreciate the new staff and everybody in the building for being allowing me to have the opportunity to showcase.
0: Talking to Vernell Brown III, John Summerall, your new coach this year. What can you tell us about Coach Summerall? Because he seems like a great dude. And we were at SEC Media Days, and you were there, too. We all remember the moment with the podium and the phone, which I thought was hilarious. Just your overall impression of John Summerall and maybe a good John Summerall story.
1: Yeah, I love Coach Summerall, man. I would say one thing about him, he's the most consistent person you'll ever meet. You know, how you see him in all the interviews and all that good stuff, that's how he is every day. He's a very personable, and you could just, he could tell that he genuinely cares about each and every player on the roster, man. And I love that, and I'm just grateful and blessed to be able to play for a guy like Coach Summerall.
0: Yeah, you can tell he loves his player. I mean, the fact that he took that job, still coached his other team, trying to balance the two jobs, I feel like that said a lot about his character. Last one for you, and then I'll get you out of here. Vernell Brown III joining us in the offseason. Auburn coach Alex Golar said something along the lines, tell John to have the boys ready for week three. Are you and the Gators ready for this game this weekend, week three matchup against Auburn?
1: Yes, sir. The boys are ready for week three.
0: We cannot wait to see you guys play. Vernell Brown III, appreciate your time today, man. And we'll definitely talk soon. And go Gators. We're rooting for you Saturday night.
1: Thank you guys for having me, man. Go Gators.
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10: Welcome into the Players Table, brought to you by Hooters, the original wing joint since 1983. Casey Phillips with my co-host Donovan Smith, and we are very thankful to have on today our quarterback, Baker Mayfield. Baker, thank you so much for coming on with us.
11: Appreciate you guys having me.
10: You know, we'd already scheduled you to come on, and I do feel like it speaks volumes to the fact that you were still willing to come on, and I do appreciate it. And I know it's been a tough stretch, and we're gonna have a little bit of fun later in the show, but of course we got to start a bit with these first couple games here. So we'll just let you kind of start big picture thoughts on this game, and especially offensively, what you guys feel like you weren't able to accomplish that you wanted to.
11: Yeah, I mean, it's still pretty consistent with after watching the week one against the Bengals. Like, everything we want is there. It's just a matter of execution. No negative plays, that we keep shooting ourselves in the foot. And so trying to sustain drives consistently for that long without having enough explosive plays is really, really hard in this league. So we got to be able to not have those penalties, but also get a few more explosive plays. Really close on some of the stuff in the pass game. Some of the run game stuff was coming together yesterday, but pass game, just it's frustrating. Getting landmarks down with receivers, making sure that we're on the same page when it comes down to it, and it's never going to be exactly how you draw it up when you install it in meetings and whatnot. But trying to make sure that if it is the perfect coverage for it, that I'm on time, those guys are on time, they're in the right spots, and just giving them enough air to adjust to it. And so we're so close, and so that's the frustrating part about it. But it really comes down to negative plays and being more efficient in the red zone, and I think that's the biggest difference, is being able to run the ball efficiently down there. The pass game is just going to look different when you're in the red zone, whether it's fringe area, low red, but just got to continue to put all that together. But it's the frustrating part is when you watch it, it's close.
10: Donovan, what do you remember about some times like this where you know what the team is and then the record isn't reflecting what you guys know that you are? What does it take on the field, during practice, in meeting rooms to get that turned around?
12: Honestly, a lot of soul searching, to be honest. You got to really look at the man in the mirror. You got to really sit there and say, hey, like, what do we want to be? Who we want to be? How are we going to do it? Everybody has a job. Go out there and do it the best of your abilities. Everybody got to look in the mirror, and you got to make sure you're pulling your weight. No excuses, none of that stuff. Like, The first game, all right, cool. You know, you get a little different thing. Second game, like, nothing should ever be, you know, repetitive or repeat. So to be able to have that self-reflection of looking in the mirror to what you can bring differently to the table and, you know, give a little bit more or whatever the case may be, everybody in the locker room know it's our job. Everybody understands. Everybody, I'm pretty sure, went home and looked at the iPad and, damn, we're this close or whatever the case may be. But it's all about locking in and transitioning.

0: quarterback position, it puts guys in the mindset of, am I doing enough? Am I owning my mistakes? Like, am I making excuses for what's going on, or am I actually going to get it fixed? Like, kind of like Donnie was saying, like, am I actually going to look in the mirror and get it fixed, or am I just going to kind of look at everybody else and wait for them to do something or say something? So I think just continuing that. And so, I mean, it's obviously you get a new extension, people might expect more, but it's just, it's the business side of it for me, and as corny as that is, but I've always been one to, like, it doesn't matter what you're doing. Your job is your job, and you got to own that. You got to live up to it each and every day. And you're in this game because we love football, but how hard are you going to fight for your guys? How hard are you going to work for them? And so owning it, taking it personal, and making sure that you just make everybody else around you feel, it's not pressure, but a sense of urgency. To get it fixed, to do the right things and do it consistently. To me, that's the way I've always done it. And so, yeah, gotta continue to do that, especially when you start out 0-2.
1: I know you mentioned the taking it personally. That is something that you've sort of been known for throughout the course of
0: slightly,
1: your career.
0: Slightly.
1: Slightly. So tell me how that now works for you of when is maybe it too much or not enough, and what is that line of where your attitude is who you are. It's why you play the way you do. But then has it maybe led to almost too much of that, taking things personally? How do you feel like you've been able to balance that and manage that?
0: Yeah, I think trying not to build my expectations and my standards around other people's opinions. There's a fine line of that. And then also making sure that I'm truly pushing myself to do it to the most I'm capable of doing. And it's, you kind of always, going back to looking at yourself in the mirror, you have to do that. And so it's, am I building my expectations and my standards on everybody else, or am I actually doing it because I want to get better, because I want to set the bar that high and try and reset it each and every day? So it's, trust me, I've never had it all figured out, and there's definitely been times where I've been more lenient on and more focused on the people on the outside. But if I'm doing it the right way, it's good for me. Now, what I have to be cognizant of is not trying to put too much pressure on the guys around me, because I know what I'm capable of. I know what I'm capable of withstanding and holding on to, but that doesn't mean that everybody else is wired the same way. So I got to make sure that I'm not putting too much pressure on the guys, but I'm also pushing them at the same time.
2: Yeah, that's important. I feel like that's the, you know, you got to learn, you got to know how to break somebody down, but know how to build them up. Yep. You know what I'm saying? That's like the true testament of a good leader, a good whatever it might be. So yeah, you do have to demand so much from your guys. And you know, how do you do that? You know, from what you're doing and, you know, walking around the building and how you, you know, present yourself and how you, you know, attack your work. But then you also, like you said, you got to understand that everybody is not wired the same. And you know, you, our biggest critic or person who's, you know, talking about it is ourselves. You know what I'm saying? We go there and we looking at things that a lot of people don't even understand or know, and we, you know, critiquing ourselves and beating ourselves up, you know, more than anything, but understanding and knowing that it's that important, you know, to sit there and get those things done. So that's real. I like that one.
1: Yeah, that's good. We're talking to Donovan Smith and Baker Mayfield here. Donovan, tell me what you saw offensive line-wise from the game yesterday. I know there were definitely some penalties they'd like to have back. There weren't a lot of them. They just came at some really unfortunate times. So tell me about what you saw from that whole group, run game, pass game.
2: Yeah, I saw a bunch of guys out there fighting, you know, flying around, having fun. You know, the thing about it, post-snap penalties is, you know, things that's going to happen. Some is, you know, out of your control and just, you know, to draw the game. And then, you know, others is you got to be smart. And, you know, those are the fine lines and the things that, you know, you have to figure out to get to. But at the end of the day, like, the guys was out there flying around. Obviously, had them, you know, better explosive runs, passes and stuff like that. Nice little, you know, fake ball chest sweep to my BCG. He comes flying through there. Like, nice plays, you know, a lot of things that, you know, look good, feel good and everything. Just got to, you know, tie it together. Protection a little bit better. We got to, you know, firm it up in the middle. Make sure we keep that depth so then, you know, that way we can step up and do those certain things and, you know, allow my man to deliver the ball and do what he do. So, but it was a lot of good signs, a lot of good, you know, things from the game, and that's just the way it goes. The ebbs and flows of the game. So,
1: Baker, we know you and the O-liner, you know, BFFs off the field, have all of your inside jokes. You hang out all the time. You guys are one unit. Tell me what it's been like to now. You have them all healthy, but I mean, it is sort of a reminder that they haven't all played together in a really long time. And Tristan even still did have to miss most of the preseason.
3: Start quarterback Kyler Murray this week. He has cleared concussion protocol. Washington QB Jaden Daniels see specialists on Tuesday and Wednesday after yesterday's dislocated elbow. Quarterback Marcus Mariota will now start. Quarterback Caleb Williams to the Bears is likely out this week. He's not due to practice after Sunday.

0: hamstring injury. Chicago hosts Philadelphia next Monday. Eagles tight end Dallas Goedert will miss a few weeks with a sprained MCL. So Philadelphia is signing tight end Zach Ertz. He's back to practice squad for now, but he could play the next game. The Ravens' wide receiver Zay Flowers has a good shot to play this weekend. Raiders tight end Brock Bowers will practice this week. Could make his season debut Sunday. Colts wide receiver Alec Pierce could go on the IR with a heel injury. The Colts are signed wide receiver Darian. Like IMA's fall, the Blue Jays holding on to a 3-2 lead onto the ninth inning at Baltimore. Tigers have beaten the Nationals 9-2. Late game about to start. Twins at Giants. We have just 1 week left in the regular season. It ends this Sunday in the best of three wildcard series. Each start on Tuesday the 29th. Cubs third baseman Alex Bregman hopes to return during the playoffs. After Sunday's facial fractures, he was hit with a foul ball while in the on-deck circle. Updating, 2-minute warning in L.A. Late first half, 14-0. Rams over the Giants. Giants with the ball inside the 10. Back to you.
1: Steve, appreciate you. Have a wonderful night. Steve, I come with Rob Kelvin on Magic City Monday. Last call on the way. In just a little bit right now, we are joined by Clay Harbor, former NFL tight end, Chicago sports analyst, Clay Harbs, 82 on X. Clay, what's going on, man? How you doing?
2: I'm good, man. The move in Chicago is a little bit interesting because we thought Caleb Williams was down for the season, man. He was down like he got shot, ended up throwing hamstring, so we're happy about that.
1: Yeah, I was going to say, I mean, for, I'd imagine, 5-10 minutes, maybe longer until you find out the actual diagnosis. I mean, imagine the city was, because this is supposed to be, you know, he's the guy, and this is supposed to be one of the years you got a shot. Just now that you hear the news, what do you make of it?
2: Man, for a second there, it felt like D. Rose all over again. In Chicago, you have a guy, ACL, so for a minute there, like, man, this guy's supposed to be the franchise quarterback for 10, 12 years. And finally, Chicago, we've been starved of good quarterbacks. So we go back to Sid Luckman. This guy was around way before I was born. You talked about good quarterbacks in Chicago. My dad, what are you talking about? You were 3 years old. So it was definitely an interesting situation, but doesn't seem like he'll be out too long. We got a lot of confidence for backup. Tyson Bajan is a guy that everybody in Chicago loves. Diligent worker, undrafted guy. Went to a D3 school. Ben Johnson type guy that just worked so hard. He can give us a foe until Kale comes back.
3: Yeah, I know everybody got caught up as the NFL week one. You think you're going to score 59 points every week. It just doesn't work like that. That's not what this league is. You know that they make adjustments. Things aren't going to go like that. It's to me, I wasn't shocked that they didn't roll up another 40 or 50 points. But I think they have the defense. I mean, the offense that you really want, because when you can run the ball and have a guy like Caleb who can keep plays alive, throw the ball all over the field, they're going to be a problem for the most part. Are you looking at it like that? Or did you expect fireworks, you know, against a division rival and the Vikings coming to town?
2: No, man, it was a perfect storm, no pun intended. I mean, it was raining all day, not to make excuses for these guys. And you got Brian Flores coming in here, who's just an absolute madman, blitz Caleb on 80% of his snaps, the line stunts, the blitzes, and it really threw him off in the first half. Second half, he gained 200 yards, got down in the red zone 3 times, but then he just couldn't get the ball in the end zone. So they were moving the ball in the second half, made some good adjustments. But Brian Flores definitely came out swinging and hit him with that first punch. And the thing about the Vikings is that they just cause so much confusion because they'll have 6, 7, 8 guys standing behind the line of scrimmage. You don't know which one's coming. So they might only send 5, but you have to account for all 8 because if they do come, you got to block them. So that really threw the Bears for a loop. But I liked how they responded, especially with the interception from Caleb down, Caleb with the hamstring, the missed field goal, the fumble at the 1 yard line. I mean, they should have won that game. So if you take away some of those miscues, I think the Bears' offense is still looking pretty good.
1: He is. Clay Harbor on with the Odd Couple on a Magic City Monday. I want to go to the same division, but I want to go to the Packers. Not high on them, not high on Matt LaFleur. Yes, he's going to win you know, 9 games, 10 games, but the expectations should be higher, especially when you know, you're supposed to find the heir apparent to Aaron Rodgers and Jordan Love. You're supposed to have playmakers. Yet they lost 6 in a row until the game against the Jets took off. What was it? Overtime to beat them. Where are you with Matt LaFleur and his Packer team that really seems to be often underachieving?
2: Well, they were 0-6 in the last 6 games, but they were missing Micah Parsons all 6 of those games. I mean, this team, if you can stay afloat until Mike comes back, and assuming he comes back full strength, and knowing what I do about Micah Parsons, he's a guy that's going to hit that rehab. He's going to come back fine. He's going to be able to be that difference maker, that playmaker. And without him, that defense just isn't the same. There's nobody that scares you. Lucas Van Ness has been playing solid. I like the linebacking crew. I think Rashawn, I think they got some players over there. And with that offense, I think Jordan Love is a quarterback. He's going to be the guy, and he's got some weapons. Matthew Golden, Tucker Kraft is one of the better tight ends in the league, in my opinion. I think Christian Watson started to show up a little bit more. Jaden Reed being out hurt a little bit. Overall, I mean, the Packers still probably scare me more than the Lions and the Vikings because, you know, that boogeyman is waiting there in the closet to come out, and when he does, it's going to be hard to get anything going against Micah Parsons.
3: Well, you just mentioned the Lions. I have them not making the playoffs again this year. Where are you on the Lions? And I think their window has officially closed, and they, to me,

0: media going the other way now.
1: Man, Kellen Shepard, you need to stop posting on Instagram and start coaching some more football. That defense is just atrocious. A ton of respect for everything they do offensively. Jahmyr Gibbs getting a ton of touches, so explosive. Obviously, the sun god, Amon-Ra St. Brown, is the guy that just keeps doing it. Sam Laporta's having a solid bounce back year, but offensive line is a little shaky. You know, they lost their center early in the year. They got Juice Scruggs in there, who's not great. Penei Sewell doesn't look the same at the left tackle as he does the right tackle. Their rookie first-round pick isn't playing that great. So with an iffy offensive line, a defense that's really not producing the way it should be, when you've got Hutch, when you got Jack Campbell, when you got some of these players over there, I know the defensive backfield's a little bit depleted with Kirby Joseph and Brian Brink's not being there. If they can get back, maybe you can change something, but shaky defense, bad offensive line. I've never been on a team with those two things that ended up being good.
2: Facts. It is, of course, Clay Harbor on with us on the Odd Couple. I want to go to another team we talked about a little bit earlier. The 49ers, they've looked good. They've done what they're supposed to do. They come out, they've dominated. Now they're sitting here 2-0. We keep, obviously, Seahawks are the reigning champs, and everybody's looking at the Rams right now. Tell me about the 49ers and how Kyle Shanahan could have them. We look up, and they could be the number one in that division.
1: They might be. I mean, they might be the team to beat right now. I need to hit up Christian McCaffrey because I really think he found the fountain of youth. Me, he just turned 40, man. I'm looking for it because he's looking young again. Obviously, getting Fred Warner back. I feel like people forgot how good he was when he was out. And I mean, this guy's just all over the field. And Purdy playing at the level he's playing at, it's going to be hard to beat. And then George Kittle, another one of those guys with the fountain of youth, man. Where is it? Where are they? I thought there was a substation out there. Now these guys are looking young again. So it's concerning for the NFC teams when you look at the 49ers defensively, offensively. They got a full team. They're running the ball. They're throwing the ball efficiently. Purdy's looking good. You got the coach to do it. So they might be the favorite.
2: Yeah, it looks scary, man. And again, with Kyle Shanahan to his credit, guys out, Mac Jones starting, doesn't matter. Kittle, last couple years, they still find ways to win. Last year going 12-5.
0: Except for the big games. Shanahan can't win the big games. Clay, I'm just calling it like I see it. Like, he's been in Super Bowl. Like, dude, he's blown double-digit leads in Super Bowls. I don't care who was the head coach of the Falcons. He's the one who blew that Super Bowl to the Patriots, throwing the ball down where all they needed to do.
1: I thank him for that because I wasn't on the Patriots, but the first 6 weeks of that season I was. They cut me. And I'm over here watching this game, and I'm pulling for the Patriots. And my friend's like, why are you pulling for this team that, you know, they cut you? You should have been on that team. I go, trust me, I have a reason. Because when you're a vested veteran, you get all the playoff checks if you play at least 5 games.
0: Oh, there you go.
1: I got that Super Bowl check, so thank you, Kyle Shanahan. Appreciate it, brother.
0: But you know what I'm talking about. Julio Jones makes an unbelievable catch on third down, sets up first and 10 at the 22. Clay, all you have to do is run the ball three times. Take a field goal and you're up by 11. I've never seen it ever in my life. And I've been covering football for 40 years.
1: No, that's wild. But, I mean, you got to think that he's learned a little bit from that and the way he's got his team playing. Like, I still think Kyle Shanahan's a great coach. And I don't think he's a guy
0: How do you say great, seriously? I'm not great. Are coaches who have won Super Bowls. If Kyle is great with three major choke jobs, then what do you talk about the guys who have won Super Bowls? You know,
1: Is Dan Marino great? I mean, that's the conversation right there because he's done it year in and year out, played at a high level, starting quarterback goes down. He's always able to be solid.
0: Okay, who was the coach of the Buffalo Bills when they lost 4 straight Super Bowls?
1: Was that Marv Levy?
0: Okay. Marv Levy should be the greatest coach ever, according to you, because he got the 4 straight Super Bowls, right? And guess what, Clay? When you talk about the great coaches in the NFL, nobody mentions Marv Levy.
1: Oh, yeah, you're right.
0: Okay. Remember that. Don't use the word great that flippantly.
1: I'll give you this one.
2: Clay, appreciate you as always, man. Clay Harbor, former NFL tight end, Chicago Sports Network analyst. Clay Harbor's 82. Give him a follow. We'll do it again soon, bro. Appreciate it. 877-99 on Fox. 877-99 on Fox. Last call. You want to get in with the Odd Couple. 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It's the Odd Couple on a Magic City Monday, Fox Sports Radio.
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0: City Monday. Maybe not. Maybe call it like a Motown Monday. 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
0: No, you know what? 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
6: Thanks for taking the call. Listen, I appreciate what Deshaun Watson did, how he went down there to Tampa Bay and silenced the fans. Also silenced Baker Mayfield, who just signed a very lucrative $50 million contract per year. And he clearly outplayed him. You know, he was the better quarterback on the field. Now, in terms of comeback player of the year, I'm pulling for Deshaun, but he's got to continue to ball out. He's got to match up next week against the Panthers and Bryce Young, somebody who also wants respect put on his name. Then he's got to play the Steelers, who are looking for a win with Aaron Rodgers.
4: They already won a game. They won game one.
6: Okay, but I'm just saying, for Deshaun, we need to continue to
4: I get it. But, Andre, you can only go for the games that he played, okay? No way in the world did anybody in NFL America expect that. Did you see the throw to Boston in the end zone that was dropped? Seriously. Andre, did you see it?
6: Right. He has the core talent. He's always had the core talent. He hasn't been able to put it together in a couple of years. And I think, and then his comments, how he's gotten into the back and forth. Listen, what does Tom Brady say? He says, well done is better than well said. Right? So Deshaun, for himself, just like Jaden Daniels.
4: Andre, were you ever hurt on a field and people are cheering and hoping that you're hurt? I would be hard for me to shake off. And I get it. It's easy to say take the high road on everything, but not when it comes to your health. They were cheering that this guy was hurt. I would be hurt by that, too. I wouldn't take that lightly. It's one thing if you want to boo me, but I'm laying there hurt. You don't even know how severe it is.
6: Right. That was a low for the Cleveland fans.
4: Okay, so it was a low for them. Okay, that's all I'm saying.
6: Yeah. But, Rob, again, within this fanaticism that is sports, Rob, you're from New York City, right? Just down I-95, we know they had to build a jailhouse and a court in Philadelphia because of the wildness that's going on. So people are going to go overboard. Deshaun, you are the quarterback. All I'm saying, I'm pulling for him. I want him to ball out. I want him and Bryce to have big games, and they can get back on track.
4: But all I want is that we never see Shedeur Sanders, that they trade him. Somebody might need a quarterback. As long as Shedeur Sanders doesn't play for the Cleveland
0: Browns. Why not, though?
4: No, I'm just saying.
0: Because he's not good enough.
4: Todd Monken thought he was the best option.
0: I'm not going by what you know how many coaches have been wrong in this league?
4: And you know how many talk show hosts were wrong about Deshaun Watson, including you?
0: I love that I was wrong, Rob. He had a game.
4: A ton. I don't have... If I
0: and then the best part was, you said, put some respect on his name.
4: Here's the list of how wrong you've been on top.
0: The difference is, you revel in it, I move on.
4: Here's your list. Let me see.
0: I move on. I go, all right, cool. You don't even have enough room on the internet for the times you were wrong. You stay wrong.
4: Here's the difference.
0: I go like this. Hey, Rob.
4: Can I show you my NFL reel from last year?
0: What should I do? I go, just tell me.
4: My NFL rule from last year.
0: You won't even bring it up. You literally will act like whatever the thing you were wrong with didn't happen.
4: I do it all the time. You know how many times I said I was wrong? It doesn't happen that often because I'm not wrong a lot.
0: You're right. So that's what I got to do. I just go, hey, you're wrong. You know, hey, he played a good get so-and-so and move on. You literally mark it down, have it laid and laminated and everything. I can move on. Hey, yo, such and such. You were right, bro. Give your props and everything. You can't even admit it. You can't even say I was right. You can't be like, Dub, you were right, bro. You got it.
4: You got a couple right.
0: No, don't give it to me now. No, give it to me in the moment. I can't stand you. It is the Odd Couple on a Magic City Monday. Tomorrow is Trash Talking Tuesday. You know we'll be gaming ready for it. You can be as well. Again, if you miss any of the podcasts, make sure you check out the podcast. Full version, best of, Rob G will have it up there in a moment. It's the Odd Couple. We out. Fox Sports Radio. Hey, what's up? It's Kelvin Washington from The Odd Couple. 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
24: Here's what you need to know.
25: Early third quarter in L.A., the Monday night football matchup. The Rams lead 14-3 over the Giants. Rams missed a 43-yard field goal attempt at the end of the first half. Matthew Stafford does have two touchdowns, one interception, one of those TDs to Devontae Adams, who has five catches, 145 yards already. His teammate Puka Nacua is out tonight. He missed practice again Saturday with a hip injury. Giants starting quarterback Jackson Dart limped off on the first drive with a knee injury. He will not return tonight. He was hit as he threw. So off the bench, Jameis Winston of the Giants, 4 of 12 passing, 58 yards, one interception. Colts wide receiver Alec Pierce could go on IR with a heel injury. The Colts are signing wide receiver Darius Slayton. Eagles tight end Dallas Goedert will miss a few weeks with a sprained MCL, so Philly is signing Zach Ertz. Baseball at Baltimore, Pete Alonso homered in the 8th, 4-3 Orioles beat Toronto. I'm Steve DeSager.
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26: 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Then tap the thumbs up icon. Comment away. Agree or disagree. Let us know what you think again. Just search Jason Smith Show on YouTube and subscribe. Well, here we are. Monday Night Football. And once again, in what is becoming the year of the injury to quarterbacks in the NFC, so far, AFC, hey, we're okay. Everybody, half the quarterbacks in the NFC have gotten hurt now, including Jackson Dart, who we're still waiting for an update. And if you believe lip readers, will be out 4 to 6 weeks for the Giants after getting hurt earlier tonight against the Rams.
4: Just brutal. High-low kind of situation. Takes a hit. Body starts to contort, and then, the knee goes. So, walked off, you know, because that's the big thing right now. Walked off and then carted to another side of the stadium. So, folks can do what they will on social media. But for Jackson Dart, it wasn't putting himself in harm's way. It wasn't the way you would normally expect. Jackson Dart got hurt, right? Because last year it was, what happened? Well, he was out doing this. He was along the sideline and tiptoeing, all of those. Here, standing tall in the pocket, and unfortunately got the old, the Malachi crunch.
26: Mm. Well, now that's a reference you need to go back.
4: Well, since it was 49 years ago, since Fonzie jumped the shark, I figured I'd just go all in.
26: No, that was a big one.
4: See, there you go.
26: I still remember seeing that live for the first time, going, "You've got to just destroy the Malachi crunch, guys! They did the Pinky Tuscadero."
0: That's right, a Pinky Tuscadero reference, too.
26: It is 14-10, Rams with the lead early in the third quarter, but so far the game has come down to this play from the first half, which is why Jameis Winston has been in a quarterback for the Giants.
1: Jackson Dart took a shot.
2: Holding his knee.
1: Giant medical staff looking at Jackson Dart, and players coming over to check on him. He got sandwiched and took a hit. Take a look at it again. His pressure came from his front side.
2: Well, the good news is that his feet weren't planted. He was up off of his feet.
26: So there was on Giants Radio Network, Jackson Dart gets crunched between two defenders, leaves the game. Unlike Caleb Williams, he walks off the field and is able to leave and get on a cart once he gets into the bowels of the stadium under his own power.
0: You know, they still saw him on that cart, right?
26: No, they still put him on the cart. And one of the medical personnel of the Giants was seen coming up to John Harbaugh on the sideline and saying, blah, blah, blah, blah, blah, 4 to 6 weeks. Now, this is all just what we're trying to see with the lip reading and not knowing a lot of who this guy was, but basically that happened in the first half. You saw something 4 to 6 weeks. So whatever knee injury it is for Jackson Dart, it didn't look good. He's officially questionable to return for this game, but he's not coming back. And yeah, is it going to be something like this? Is it some kind of ACL knee injury? Yes. Does 4 to 6 weeks sound right? Who knows? But it looks like no matter how you slice it, it's going to be a little bit of time before Jackson Dart comes back to play for the Giants because the injury was bad. One thing I'm seeing a lot of people talking about, and Troy Aikman mentioned on a broadcast too, is that luckily his leg was off the ground when he got hit, or it would have been much more severe. The fact his leg was off the ground, it was able to move a little bit, and there was give with the hit from the defender's body, so the injury might not be as serious.
0: Yeah, so it's one of those, as the hit goes down, right? You want to see the replay because you see the first hit, right? Because you don't necessarily see the concussive second hit right away as to where it landed on his body, right? You just see him kind of twisted and get down to the ground. So when you get the replay and see the secondary effect and the bend. But as we know, the human body does some weird things. We've seen plenty of injuries, you and I sitting here at Fox Sports Radio over the years, where in the immediacy, it's like, wow, that looks really bad. And that kind of plays into yesterday's Bears stuff. But staying with this and just the generalization of we see guys take a hit and get back up and they go into the tent and then all of a sudden they're widely available. That's not going to happen here, but it's just the severity of it until they get full MRIs, full x-rays and everything else. And we have no idea.
26: Now, let me say this, right? Because this is where we're at. Because now what happens? Jackson Dart, one of the biggest young stars in the NFL, injured, likely going to be out a little bit.
0: Huge explosive yet last week, right? So everything was rosy.
26: What to do? Because there's no way to cut this up. He's hurt. He's going to miss some time. The schedule is not impossible. You have the Titans coming up. You know, you have a couple of winnable games. You have the Titans and Cardinals, I believe, are their next two games at home. So, hey, all right, maybe, you know, okay. Mm-hmm. The Jameis Winston experience, it's going to be hard to judge him tonight because he hasn't had a lot of reps. That's the thing. Coming in, he doesn't look right. He doesn't look comfortable, likely because he's been the backup quarterback. He hasn't got reps with the ones. It's hard to judge him off this game. But we've seen him in the past come in, and you know what you're going to get. So I'm going to say this to Giants. I'll make everybody feel better because you're a little bit of positivity Monday here.
0: Okay.
26: All right, positivity Monday. Enjoy the ups and downs and the highs and the highs and understand the lows. You still feel it, whether it's a great high or a great low. Just enjoy the roller coaster that's going to be Jameis Winston for the next few weeks because it will be entertaining. It's not like, hey, we're going to bring in a backup quarterback. We're just going to run the football. And Cam Scadaboo is going to get 35 rushing attempts because he's 23 years old. He doesn't care. I don't care how many times you give me the football. I'll just run it. I'll look for contact on every single play. Like, you're going to get a guy that comes in that can throw three touchdowns for you. Mm-hmm. He can throw three interceptions as well.
0: Sure.
26: He can keep the Giants in the game. He can keep both teams in the game at the same time the way he throws the football. He is a show offensively. He is going to be responsible for, you know what, maybe four touchdowns a week,
3: two for the Giants and two for the opponents, right? And pick sixes and fumbles and all kinds of crazy stuff. Just enjoy the ride. That's Jameis Winston, because it's going to be entertaining. It'll be on the edge of your seat ride. And in the end, it's going to be like that roller coaster that you don't want to get on at the amusement park. You get on, you have some great thrills while you're on. It's fun. You still kind of want to get off about halfway through, but you're still enjoying a little bit. And then when it's done, you go, okay, all right, that wasn't as bad as I thought. And now you get off is like when Jackson Dart comes back. So you're off the ride. You go, okay, well, how do I feel about that ride? Well, I'm glad I did it. I mean, I got through it, and there was some fun stuff. There was some stuff I don't want to go through again. And yeah, I'm done. I don't need this ride anymore for a while. I don't need to go on it again. We don't need to get in line again. Just go right back in. If you want to do it, I'm going to go get a popcorn, and I'll sit, and I'll meet you. I'm going to check my phone. I'm going to set my fantasy lineup. I'm going to look at some waiver wire stuff. You go on that ride, and I'll see you when you come off this again. That's the best thing I can say is just enjoy the Jameis Winston ride.
0: Yeah, I dig that you got us on a roller coaster there, because really, you could have just gone the metaphor for life. You go through a lot of stuff you have no desire to ever see or do again, but here you are. And it's also the Halloween season has extended into this period too, so you can grab that while you're at it. You need to do that also in 10 to 15 seconds for the TV promos.
3: Okay.
0: Jameis Winston.
3: Yeah.
0: Et cetera.
3: Yeah.
0: So,
3: yeah.
0: Like, the sell job.
3: Yeah.
0: Now, they did dodge another big injury earlier, because Malik Nabers had gone to the blue tent.
3: Yes.
0: So, I was like, ooh, you know, and then people start saying, well, they come in threes, and you start getting nervous. But he was back out there, and he just fought McDuffie for a ball downfield that Jameis... He brought rain, man.
3: Yeah,
0: that was about as high an arcing throw as you'll ever see. He cried for the PI, did not get it, and eventually they punted. But, yeah, the Jameis Winston experience, and I think as he took the field, there were plenty of people watching Monday Night Football that were absolutely shocked he was still in the National Football League. This is year 12.
3: Yeah, no, it is. He's still there.
0: He's
3: okay.
0: Still going, so you got that. But it's now that... that high and low, he's going to give you opportunities to make a play. And that's as his teammate or as a defender.
3: It'll be good
0: for us.
3: He will give both teams chances to make plays.
0: But like, I mean, if you're Malik Nabers, you're excited because, you know, he's just going to wing it. Why does he care? He's in year 12. So I love when the long in the tooth quarterback comes in, because they're not worried about their completion percentage. They know they've got limited reps to go in and try to make some plays. And if it goes badly, hey, they took their shot. There's no conservatism here. They're not going to randomly call time out and be conservative and do the smart thing all the time. No, he's going to wing it around.
3: So this is where we sit right now. Rams with a 14-3 lead over the Giants midway through the third quarter. Again, it's been a rough beginning for Jameis Winston. Yeah. Again, you can't really give him too much flack because he hasn't had the reps. But again, that's the best thing I can say for the Giants off of this. That's the best thing I can say. Enjoy the crazy ass bumpy ride it's going to be with Jameis Winston.

0: out for the game, and it did. And right now he is not even been ruled out for next week. He's kind of week to week, and it's a hamstring injury. And he came off the field and he had his fist up in the air. And I'm, you know, the whole time I'm saying, this is a hamstring injury for a guy. This is, he was running and just had a hamstring. Not that there's not, you know, there's good and bad news. It's obviously good news. Look like he'll be back. The bad news is maybe this dogs him for the season. Cause that's happens with hamstrings. But overall, when I saw that, I'm like, wow, you would think that it was one of the worst looking injuries in the world. The way he, you know, he was, everything was treated like we saw it. Oh, it's awful. And look, heroically, he's telling everybody, I'll be back. I'm like, okay, it's not a knee. It's not an Achilles. It's a hamstring. It looked like it was going to be okay. And luckily, he's okay.
1: At first, when he was putting no pressure on the leg, it became the, well, is it a knee? I mean, there's nothing you're seeing on the tape, and everybody's watched it a billion times, as well as every meme that's out there. Really cold-hearted people, find yourself a damn hug, will you? But the idea that, you know, maybe it popped. I don't know. Again, owing to the fact that I'm of an age where I'm like, what did I do that this hurts? And you don't really know, right? Mm-hmm. And obviously, finely tuned athletes, but we've seen seemingly innocuous hits or steps cause great damage. We've seen other things where it's like, all right, he pops right back up and he's back on the field. So in the immediacy, it was just all right, he was about to score. So this was really going to become a game. Mm-hmm. And now who knows? And waiting on the word from that. But yeah, the immediate reaction was like, here we go. And then immediately I'm watching Sam Rauch suck. Here's a pass from Bajent that should have been caught for a touchdown that he can't secure. Here's Colston Loveland. I never want to have to see him try to block again because he clearly didn't want to do it on the game-ending sack, and why he's not in a pass route is a whole other question, and I have many others. Swift holding on to the football. There's so many things. But as for the injury, yeah, man, a hamstring is going to keep your running quarterback from running. So that's not good for business, but this is also why they kept Tyson Bajent around when a number of teams came sniffing around this offseason.
0: All right, so you're doing okay. I just want to make sure you're doing okay. I mean, all right.
1: I was more just curious at how mad people got at the guy. Mm-hmm. Like, I don't know. I don't know what the immediacy and how painful it was, right? I'm pain, you know, up your hamstring to your ass. I mean, I don't know.
0: It was just really like, wow, like how severe is this injury?
1: And it was, but we don't know.
0: Stunning.
1: But everybody responds to things differently. We've got guys that take weeks off when they've got a tummy ache. So I don't know.
0: I get that, but I'm like, wow, I really think it's like, oh, it's you could see the Achilles. No, he's not really an Achilles.
1: But that's the thing, right? Did he kind of get tripped up? Did he trip over his own feet? Goes down awkwardly, but then you hear the scream. And you'll never unhear the scream.
0: No, you won't. You won't. No, that's a loud scream.
1: Well, it's like the lambs, Clarice.
0: 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Well, it looks like the Rams are in the end zone again. My favorite play in the world, the fade, but when you're throwing it to Devontae Adams, chances are it's going to turn out okay. Touchdown for the Rams, so make it a 18-point lead for L.A. right now over the Giants again, playing without Jackson Dart.
1: Jameis has him right where he wants him.
0: Oh, yeah, get ready. Yeah, now he's down big. Now here come three touchdowns, then a pick six to end it. There you go. That's Jameis Winston.
1: Sounds about right. Yeah, there you go.
0: But coming up next, NFL insider Jason Lock and Forrest Dobbs by with us. The latest on Caleb Williams, Jaden Daniels. Is Sam Darnold really coming back this week? Tons of big quarterback news coming off of a big week two in the NFL. Keep it here. Jason and Mike, Fox Sports Radio.
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29: Giants get a field goal, so it is now a 21-6 Rams lead over New York late in the third quarter. The Giants, of course, playing without Jackson Dart, who left this game with a bad looking knee injury, no official word.

0: No, but let's just say a month. What's a good month for the Giants without Jackson Dart? Is it 2-2? Is it just winning one game? Like, what's a good month for the Giants without him? Knowing that, they have two home games coming up. They got the Titans coming up. They got the Cardinals coming up. So these games should be winnable when Jameis Winston gets more reps.
1: Schedule's not terrible. I think Jameis, when he gets the chance to practice, when he knows he's going to play, he's not coming in cold like he had to here. I think it's almost like sometimes that's where he has too much time to think. And like I almost feel like he thinks he's overprepared and he tries to do too much. And then that's when we get, the interceptions. I think with this coaching staff and with having a guy like Greg Roman, who can get more multiplicity going in the run game, obviously not with the quarterback involved in it, but just different position groups. Like, I think they can sustain. I think they've made some improvements. I think it's a defensive line that when it's not going against the top grade offensive line is going to get to create some turnovers and do some things. Like, I love their defensive coordinator, Denard Wilson. I don't think it's a death blow. I mean, let's be real. Like, we still don't really know exactly how good Jackson Dart is. And if Jackson Dart can't go more than four or five games of playing football without getting hurt, then I got news for you. He's not an incredibly useful quarterback. Like, that's, callous, but this is we're talking about an attrition sport. I don't think it's a death knell or anything like that, but I think when you're talking big picture, where are they going as a franchise? What are their needs? What boxes can they check this week? Can we trust this quarterback? Do we think we can get this quarterback through entire seasons? Will we ever see all these kids together long enough to know what we have? That's the part that I think has got to be obviously disheartening for them.
2: Then obviously we stay in division. Mentioned it, Jason, the Washington Commanders and Jaden Daniels goes down. You have a, 17-10 game and the last play of the half.
1: Yeah.
2: And a lot of debate over how that half ends. But now you're without your quarterback once again when everybody was hoping for that comeback trail.
1: Yeah, nobody I talked to about it, and I talked to three people who've been in the game a long time about it. I mean, it's hard to say, you try not to be colored by the injury. Of course, we all saw the injury, and it's incredibly gruesome. But, like, in real time, just sitting there watching it with my son before I started talking to people after the game, it's like, the F are they trying to do here? What is this juice really worth the squeeze? Like, they just seem like, especially when they play Dallas, they just find ways to undermine themselves. But I don't know about that offensive coordinator. He's really young. I don't think he's particularly good yet. I don't think he's comfortable in his own skin yet. I think there's a lot, a steep learning curve that he was going to have to go through. And it just kind of felt like, again, trying to do too much, trying to be too much. Like, they never even had a chance to really push the ball into the end zone. Like, why you're just not kicking the field goal there? It just didn't feel like or look like a smooth operation. It took them until really late in the game, a winnable game against the Eagles, to figure out how to move that quarterback around and do some things. I just feel terrible for that young man, because it just feels like certain things don't happen for certain franchises in certain places. Like, he's not like RG3 at all, except that from just a pure injury report standpoint, I'm living, I basically live in the DC, greater DC area. Like, it's impossible for people not to see this through that lens and just be like, are we not allowed to just watch this young man blossom and play? It's a shame.
0: Jason Locke and four NFL Insider with us. All right. So for Caleb Williams, things look a little bit better than they did yet. You would think that the judgment yesterday was, oh my God, we're never going to see him again. He's never going to play. But now he's not even ruled out of next week. And, while hamstring injuries can dog you throughout the season, I think this is probably the best case scenario. I mean, just the fact that he's not ruled out for next week yet is a pretty good sign.
1: Yeah, I would be astonished if he plays. I mean, it's one thing to say that because you're putting sort of a cap on it and you're saying, all right, so we think this is more of a realistically a 2 to 4 week thing. But to play this week, I mean, he's not going to practice regularly. They've got, Badgett there for a reason. To risk re-aggravating it this early in the season, I you know, a

0: he could go to the Baltimore Ravens at this time. We're telling everybody how great everything with Zay Flowers was. And I'm like, well, that's fine, but it's Zay Flowers and a hamstring, and it's week two. Zay Flowers is not going to play this week. Don't care what they're saying now, and that's great. I hope he's excellent because they need Zay, and it's a lot more exciting offense with Zay. But, like, he's not playing. It would be really kind of weird and silly for him to play. And that's, you know, I'm obviously not looking at this, you know, reading anybody's MRI, but I've been doing this a long time. So, I think you've got that guy for a reason. He's going to take all the practice reps anyway, and you trust him. And he's been through a couple systems there, and they gave him an extension for a reason. And I don't know. I kind of like him. So, you give Caleb a week or two, and you hope that that minimizes the risk of reaggravation. And then, you know, you hope to hit the ground running again. But that's a Ben Johnson operation. He can scheme things up. I'd be astonished if they don't take a long view there.
1: All right, well, let's stay here in Los Angeles. We've got a game playing now with one of the squads. The other struggling would be the kind way to say it. 26-14 losers, the Chargers, to the Raiders. Is it just a function of getting on the same page with McDaniel, or there are just myriad injuries under the – or I should say issues under the surface?
0: Well, there's a lot of issues. I mean, Jesse Minter is a rock star, and they lost him, and certain guys are, it's kind of like what Detroit tried to do. Oh, well, these guys were around. You know what I mean? Ben Johnson. So we'll just give it to Johnny Mort. We're not going to go interview everybody we can get our hands on, best and the brightest. We got some dudes who hung out with him.
2: Okay.
0: They tried to solve the interior offensive line issue, and then obviously they had a significant injury. And the quarterback's not playing. The quarterback's just not playing well. I mean, I don't know. I mean, he's not completing downfield passes. He doesn't look particularly comfortable. He's a little hesitant. I mean, are we going to blame that on a new scheme? I mean, this guy, the $50 million quarterback who's been in the league a long time. I don't know, man. Like, now, are the personalities meshing? Or is that coordinator and that head coach, are they really long for each other? Like, is that a personality mix and all that? Like, I see all that, but if they were 2-0, we wouldn't be talking about it. And why aren't they 2-0? Well, they're not 2-0, despite having an easy schedule that's about to get absolutely maniacally hard, because of all the things I just talked about that are football problems, that outside of the center getting hurt, everything else they knew. I mean, there's a 6-month off season. Like, you've had time to prepare and sort through this, OTAs and all that minutia. So there's no excuses. It's not professional grade. And I just go look at their schedule up through that, like, week 7 bye.
1: Mm-hmm.
3: He's on Twitter at Jason Lockin 4. That is at Jason Lockin 4. Check him out on Sports Illustrated. Jay, as always, buddy, thanks so much. Enjoy the rest of the games tonight. We'll talk to you.
0: My pleasure. Hope nobody else gets hurt. Thank you,
1: exactly.
0: Guys.
1: See you, Jason.
3: There goes Jason Lockett. I mean, you're a quarterback in the NFC, like almost half the conference is like, oh, the guys are getting hurt, man. Guys are going out.
1: Your opportunity to be etched into the new way they do the Pro Bowl is there for the taking.
3: Man, I'll tell you. Exit out by Fresca, exit Swollen Dome. Jason Smith, Mike Harmon live from the Fox Sports Radio studios. 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The dulcet tones means that Steve DeSager is ready for his update. And we can kick it to you now, Steve-O.
4: And a good evening to you. Apparently, in Monday Night Football, the last 5 years, Rams and the Giants each had 1-6 records. Rams are dominating this game, 21-6 at the end of 3 in L.A., and Giants starting quarterback Jackson Dart limped off on the first drive with a knee injury. He was hit as he threw. Giants wide receiver Malik Nabers left briefly with a shoulder injury. The backup QB, Jameis Winston, 7 of 18, just 84 yards passing, 1 interception. Meanwhile, Matthew Stafford for L.A., 285 yards passing, 3 touchdowns, 1 interception. 2 of those TDs to Devontae Adams, who has 8 catches, 195 yards. Rams 375 total yards under 150 for the Giants through three quarters. And Rams wide receiver Puka Nacua is out. He missed practice again Saturday with a hip injury. By the way, Aaron Donald is playing. He had three tackles in the first half for L.A. The Rams' next game is Sunday night at Denver. Falcons quarterback Michael Penix will start this Thursday's game, coming back from last year's torn ACL. Atlanta's at Green Bay. Packers wide receiver Jaden Reed suffered a back injury Sunday. The Vikings will start quarterback Kyler Murray this week. He's cleared concussion protocol. Minnesota will play at Tampa Bay. Washington QB Jaden Daniels will see specialists Tuesday and Wednesday after yesterday's dislocated elbow. Quarterback Marcus Mariota will now start. Bears quarterback Caleb Williams is likely out this week. He's not due to practice after Sunday's hamstring injury. Chicago hosts Philadelphia next Monday. Eagles tight end Dallas Goedert will miss a few weeks with a sprained MCL. So Philadelphia is signing tight end Zach Ertz to its practice squad. He could play the next game. Colts wide receiver Alec Pierce could go on IR with a heel injury. The Colts are signing wide receiver Darius Slayton. The Ravens say wide receiver Zay Flowers has a good shot to play this weekend. He missed yesterday's game with his bad hamstring. Baltimore is in Rio this Sunday against Dallas. To Major League Baseball, a light night on the scoreboard, but fireworks from Pete Alonso in Baltimore. The O's were down to Toronto 3-0, top of the first. Baltimore wins the game 4-3. Alonso, two homers. He has 40. He hit the go-ahead two-run shot, bottom of the eighth tonight. Pete Alonso leads the American League in RBIs.
2: I don't know that we needed any of this. You could have just given the score. It's a Monday night. It's bait. We got
1: it's
2: football,
1: a positivity
2: all
1: night.
2: All kinds of stuff. Hey, the Orioles, who are not making the playoffs now, they win. That's all we need, Steve. That's all we need.
4: I believe Sarah Langs did say that nobody has ever led the league in RBIs in each league in their career, and yet Pete Alonso is miles
2: Frank
4: ahead.
2: Frank Robinson never did that, really?
1: By the way, it's the great Sarah Langs.
2: Wow. I think Frank Robinson. Okay.
4: That was actually the first name I thought.
1: No, right?
2: Okay, all right.
4: About that. Anyway, 108 RBIs for Alonso.
2: Okay, we're done. We're done with that, Steve. We're done. We're done with that. We're
4: back
2: done.
4: To you.
2: All right, thank you. We're done with that. We don't need that anymore. Jason Smith, Mike Harmon, live from the Fox Sports Radio studios. The fourth quarter is underway. Again, it's a 21-6 lead for the Rams over the Giants, playing without Jackson Dart. As soon as we get an update on Dart, we'll let you know. He is back on the sideline with the Giants now in street clothes. So whatever he was looked at, he is now back on. He is walking. So that's a good sign as well. Walking around. I will say he's wearing a hoodie and sweats and he's walking. Nobody is saying, hey, look out, look out, look out. So it looks like as far as scenarios for Jackson Dart, maybe this is the best one, because clearly seeing him back on the sideline, that's a good thing.
1: Yeah, he's also had the same reaction as they just showed a little montage of him to Jameis Winston's throws as the rest of us.
2: Well, I think everybody's got to say, oh, wow, yeah, this is Jameis.
1: Right,
2: okay.
1: You just start scratching the top of your head going, what the hell am I seeing here?
2: All right, so coming up next, hey, we spent some time here the last few minutes talking about quarterbacks that have gotten hurt, when they're coming back, what's going on. How about now the imminent return of two starting quarterbacks of the NFL? Late breaking news today. That's in next. Jason and Mike, Fox Sports Radio.
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1: Michigan's 3-0. 3-0 Michigan. Fox Sports Radio, the Jason Smith Show with my best friend, Mike Harmon. Yeah. Rams have it first and goal right now of 21-6 over the Giants. Just under 10 minutes to go in the fourth quarter. They have been dominant, the Giants without Jackson Dart. But as we said a few minutes ago, he is back on the sideline for the Giants. There's no bubble around him. There's no people going, hey, stay away from our franchise quarterback. So he's moving around okay. Yeah. So hopefully a best case scenario for his knee injury. But again, nothing official.
0: Yeah, he doesn't have a get back guy.
1: No. There's no guy. So with that, we spent a lot of time looking. This is a really rough week in the NFL because all the quarterbacks injured.
0: Oh, yeah. It's been miserable.
1: We'll have more on them coming up in a few minutes. But how about a couple of guys we find out today are coming back? Who do you want to start with? The starter coming back that's going to have zero impact on his team, or the guy that's going to have a big impact on his team? Who do you want?
0: Well, I mean,
1: impact or big impact? What do you want to start with?
0: Well, I mean, why don't we just get it out of the way if you're saying zero impact?
1: Zero impact. Michael Penix Jr. will be starting for the Falcons on Thursday night.
0: Oh, good job.
1: Zero
0: good job.
1: Impact.
0: I don't know. Drake London has got to be thrilled.
1: The Falcons will stink. Michael Penix Jr. is not very good. There's a reason why they went out and got Tua to come in. And eventually they had to see him. I saw rumors that, hey, he's got to show that he's ready. He needs to get back out there on the field and play, or his team can lose confidence in him. It's not going to matter, because it's not like him coming back was like, oh, we're looking out. No, they went out and signed Tua Tagovailoa because, hey, we don't think Michael Penix Jr. can do it, right? We needed Tua to get us through whatever part of the season until we get to Michael Penix. He's not been good. Right? The Falcons are terrible. The Drake London instance with the fan, that's exactly what this season's going to be for the Falcons. This is going to be one of those suck it up, and maybe it's Dante Moore or Arch Manning for you next year. That's this year for the Falcons. Suck it up, because that's really what you're going to get. That's where you're at.
0: Oh, it is a season of misery. We talked about it when the change was made from Tua to Cooper Rush. The point spread moved a point. That's literally how... Where you're at, of just roll them out. And I was really sad that our guy, Jack Strand, because it doesn't look like I'm going to get my over-under.
1: No, thing. Buddy. His first throw was a pick six, man. Come six on, dude.
0: He just fit the suit, which is Atlanta quarterback.
1: No impact.
0: Wow.
1: No impact on this. No. They stunk before him. They will stink with him. They will stink after him.
0: But right now, Drake London's just sidled up going, look, I don't care how covered I am. If it's a box and one, you're throwing the ball in my direction. Please.
1: John Robinson, you have the TV commercials. You're making a lot of money. It's fine.
0: No, it's good. He does have that commercial. It's good to see
1: him. Zero impact. They're going to stink, and we're going to talk about them stinking on national television and on the radio on Thursday night. Yeah. No, they're picking first. That's just no impact. Now,
0: I wonder what the updated Falcons over-under is.
1: For wins? Yeah. 1.5? 2.5.
0: Two and a half.
1: The division's not great, Bob.
0: No, not great, Bob. Suddenly, those Carolina Panthers look like world beaters.
1: No. Now, the comeback that, and let's face it, if he comes back this week, great, but maybe it might be one more week. Sam Darnold cleared to return to practice for the Seahawks on Wednesday. Mike McDonald saying, listen, he's coming back to practice. We'll wait and see how things go before we decide if we can put him out there. Darnold, who has missed basically all but a first couple of series of the season since getting hurt in the season opener against the Patriots. They won that game. The defense stood up and did it. They won yesterday. So now they have some time to play with. They don't need Sam Darnold to worry about coming back. But this is how fast things change in the NFL, is that seeing how the last couple weeks have gone for potential Super Bowl contenders, for contenders in the NFC. Caleb Williams is hurt. The Cowboys have problems, right? You've seen some. The Lions have problems. You've seen some of the teams you thought were going to be great. Maybe not. The Seahawks won these two games very easily without Sam Darnold. Not that this means Sam Darnold's still not a terrific quarterback. Not that he's not the guy that makes the engine go. But the way this team has been constructed, like, I've always been kind of like half in on them to repeat and half in on them to be, but
2: the fact that they go out and they can still dominate and win week one after he gets hurt doesn't matter. Then they come out yesterday and it looks like a week eight win, and Drew Locke showing up going, yeah, this is great. And they just steamroll a team that looked really good a week ago. I don't know that we're not in for a really boring season in the NFC, and it's not going to be the Seahawks back in the Super Bowl again. Because really, after the first 2 weeks without their quarterback, there's nobody that I can see even, not even the 49ers. They had a nice start, the 49ers, but let's be honest. Okay, you need some time to go. You need to get to the middle of the season, see where you're at health-wise, your veterans, your weapons are all really old. But I wonder if it's just going to be a really boring season in the NFC, and we're going to see the Seahawks going for back-to-back. That's how good they have looked.
1: Well, it's good to see the Rams get back up off the mat after what was a listless, gutless performance in Australia, tired or not. And so beating down these Giants, even though Jackson Dart didn't play, look, you play who's still out there, and defensively, Matthew Stafford's done whatever he's wanted to them. So you feel better about that, right? When you're looking for competition. So within division,
2: but you're also feeling great about the Giants last week. Now, not so much.
1: No, but that's
2: you don't
1: the thing,
2: see
1: right?
2: a lot
1: but
2: in the NFC.
1: But also, like, the Seahawks beat up on a team in the Cardinals that came off a really great week one, right? They beat the Chargers. A lot of people's Super Bowl picks. There they go. They're going to play at SoFi. And now we're going, it's spiraling out of control. Get me a fire extinguisher because we may need one. But they go and they take care of business, and that's great. There's still run game components, right? That Walker, the third guy, looks pretty good in a Kansas City uniform. But on the NFC side, right, we're expecting at some point the 49ers to have that next spade of injuries. Mm-hmm. But for
2: that's
1: now,
2: the thing. Yeah,
1: for now, it's great. It's happy. Fantastic.
2: For now, it's great.
1: It's what I said about these Giants after week one. For how many times are we going to see these guys again?
2: It's awesome. For now, it's great. But, see me later on, but for now,
1: but
2: it's
1: right.
2: great.
1: Like, the North is a mess, but I thought you were going to go to the diminutive, as they call him, quarterback coming back for the Vikings too. Come on.
2: We got time. We got three more
1: it's
2: hours
1: a hat
2: to go.
1: Trick, baby.
2: We got time.
1: We
2: had one guy coming back that has no bearing on his team, and one guy that's going to take him to the Super Bowl.
1: Well, but he's a former first-round pick coming back, Michael Penix Jr.
2: Yeah,
1: I mean, they're exciting.
2: Yeah. He's going to be former a lot of things at the end of this year.
1: Wow.
2: Yeah. Hey, the March for Arch. It's everywhere. It is everywhere.
1: Should it be Arch? 877. No, I'm just kidding.
2: Exit out by DeFresca, exit Swollen Dome. Jason Smith, Mike Harmon live from the Fox Sports Radio studios. Rams continue to lead the Giants 28-6 midway through the fourth quarter. This will be a happy night for the Rams and a big question mark for the Giants. Coming up next, two more big stories coming off of week two of the NFL. Keep it here, NFL Monday, Fox.
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0: Here's what you need to know.
1: In LA tonight, Rams quarterback Matthew Stafford has thrown four touchdown passes. The Rams lead the Giants 28-6 with just over 6 minutes left in their Monday night football matchup. Stafford does have one interception thrown, but two of those TD passes were to Devontae Adams, who has eight catches, 195 yards. Teammate Puka Nacua out tonight. He missed practice again Saturday with a hip injury. Giants quarterback Jackson Dart limped off on the first drive with a knee injury. He was hit as he threw. Jameis Winston, been the Giants quarterback ever since. 11 of 27 passing, 111 yards, one interception. Falcons QB Michael Penix will start this Thursday's game, back from last year's torn ACL. The Vikings will start quarterback Kyler Murray this week. He has cleared concussion protocol. Washington quarterback Jaden Daniels will see specialists Tuesday and Wednesday after yesterday's dislocated elbow. I'm Steve DeSager.
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10: Greetings, welcome inside hour two of the Jason Smith Show with my best friend Mike Harmon. 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The crown is yours. Well, the Monday Night Football crown is going to go to the Rams. They continue to lead the Giants 28-6. 6 minutes to go in the fourth quarter. We'll hear from John Harbaugh, potentially Jackson Dart, Jameis Winston, the Dart injury, the biggest story coming out of this game, having to leave the game early in the first quarter after getting sandwiched on a throw. Just one of those situations where he got caught getting hit. Good news for him, his leg was off the ground when he got hit, so potentially the knee injury might not be as bad. And also, seeing him on the field now, in a sweatsuit, on the sideline, walking around without anybody around him, without people saying, hey, watch out, like that's a good sign for I gotta think that's a good. I'm not a doctor, but you know, watching football and seeing how things go for all, you know, the last 45 years, you know, that's a better sign than just we're not seeing Jackson Dart. He's in the hospital, and we'll have an update after the game. Like that's the worst scenario.
7: Yeah, he's been transported to X or whatever. No, he's in a sweatsuit. He's on the sideline looking as miserable as the rest of his Giants teammates.
10: Yeah. Yeah.
7: Because they just did a long cutaway to Malik Nabers. Four targets, one catch on the night, and looking around wondering what's next.
10: Yeah, tonight is not great, Bob.
7: No, not very long.
10: If you are
7: wow,
10: a
7: we
10: Giants
7: got the overhead cam of the injury.
10: Yeah,
7: now.
10: It looks
7: even worse.
10: A lot of angles on the Dart injury.
7: Yeah, no, I didn't expect that one to show up just then.
10: Not a great week for football in the greater New York area after yesterday. Okay, all right.
7: You want to start with Rutgers or
10: Rutgers? Rutgers almost won.
7: They almost won.
10: Rutgers.
7: How about
10: almost
7: that?
10: Beat USC.
7: Yeah, I got to do a whole bit of the rumor that Brian Kelly's showing up and he's going to talk like James Gandolfini.
10: Rutgers. Remember, it's Rutgers.
7: Rutgers.
10: I told you that's how you say it.
7: Yeah, there's no
10: Rutgers.
7: T.
10: Rutgers. Okay. There is a lot of attention today spent on Aaron Glenn and the Jets and how they blew the game a day ago against the Packers. And all you've seen the last 24 hours is, what is he doing? Clock management. The Jets somehow lose a game in which they led by 10 points in the fourth quarter, holding a team under 200 yards, a plus turnover margin. I could see, you could give me all the stats you want. How did they blow this game with all these advantages? And I would just say to you, Jets. Oh, okay. But they won the turnover battle. They Jets. Yeah, but
7: more
10: they did
7: first
10: all the
7: downs, time of Jets. Possession, yeah. All of these things.
10: Jets. Yeah. Jets.
0: Jets. That's how you can.
7: Fewer penalties, you name it. Yeah.
0: I don't need to be some kind of Algonquin Roundtable Mensa member. And I don't mean Darian Mensa. I mean Mensa. I mean, just sit here and say, well, what happened with it? No, I just have to say Jets. Oh, I understand completely.
7: Does he get entry as a Mensa person just because of his last name?
0: I think you have to
7: honorary
0: get
7: honorary membership.
0: Yeah. Well, he's got the H at the end.
7: I know.
0: He's got the H.
7: Oh, yeah, that's a bonus.
0: The H is for hello. But there's been so many opinions on Aaron Glenn and what he did yesterday against the Packers. Let me just say this first thing, okay? For the Packers stink. Okay?
7: Yeah,
0: just let me tell you, the Packers stink. We talked about the teams I was worried about going into week two after week one. The Packers, where we talked about them Friday night, just as concerned because the Packers stink. They needed the Jets to hand them that football game where the Jets dominated the Packers for the vast majority of the game. The Jets just had no idea what to do, and they actually had to win the game. But the Packers stink. Okay, they have trouble running the football. They have trouble getting up and down the field. The Packers are bad. This is not a game where, hey, the Packers, okay, yeah, you win, survive on the road. No, you got worked week one by a team you should have beat by two touchdowns, which tells me maybe you're not that good. And now you almost lost and you should have lost to the Jets on a rainy Sunday, and you didn't. The Packers stink.
7: You've already been penalized 26 times. Those are the accepted penalties through 2 weeks of an NFL season. That's amazing.
0: Now, the thing about Aaron Glenn, and he's getting all of the criticism, and rightfully so, but I think people are kind of missing everything I've seen the last 24 hours has been kind of around, yeah, you're kind of close. Ah, you're kind of, I feel like a teacher. Ah, close, but that's not the right
7: Keep
0: answer.
7: Keep going, you'll get there.
0: That's not the right answer. Close, yeah, no, that's not the right answer. Close, that's not the right answer. So, the Jets blow this game yesterday in which at the end of the first half, they really don't go for points. They don't even throw a Hail Mary at the end of the first half. And there are certain times you find out things about a head coach that is damning. And to hear him last week say why he doesn't do that, he goes, well, I don't, you know, don't throw Hail Marys because it can have a negative effect on the locker room going into halftime. Wait, what? Like, that's something that didn't get nearly the attention it should. You have a guy that doesn't want to throw Hail Marys. There's a negative effect on the locker room. So we're not, he just wants to get to halftime and get to overtime, right? This is where we're getting into really what it was with Aaron Glenn. He wanted to get to halftime. He wanted to get to overtime, right? That's why he didn't call a timeout at the end of the game. It's a lot of complex stuff, at the end where the Packers had the football. The Jets could have called timeout, force the Packers to punt, which would have given the Jets the football in their own end with about 50 seconds to go. But the fact that Aaron Glenn didn't even think about calling a timeout and actually allowed the Packers to run a Hail Mary play at the end of regulation was a big thing, right? That's a huge thing to think about. Wow, how do you blow things that badly? Now, where people kind of get around the thing with Aaron Glenn is that, does he really know the clock management? And does he have the right attitude towards it? He doesn't. Because the one thing the Jets could have done at the end of this game yesterday was they got down to like 11 or 12 seconds left, and the Packers took a delay of game penalty, which is a 10-second runoff. So now it's fourth down from midfield, and they're going to throw a Hail Mary. You're allowed to decline the runoff. So there's no way the Packers are running a Hail Mary from midfield if the Jets could get the ball back in their territory. So why Aaron Glenn doesn't call a timeout or doesn't decline the penalty, I don't know. This is what's left over from last year that I don't know how much Aaron Glenn isn't in over his head as a head coach. Because you got to know things like that. Like LaFleur is coaching circles around him at the end.
7: That's a really big statement.
0: I mean,
7: say that again.
0: I mean, LaFleur is coaching circles around him. Like they were all saying at the end of the game, I don't know why the Jets didn't call a timeout, right? And Aaron Glenn's response for not calling a timeout or not trying to get the ball back at the end tells you what the real issue with him is. So here's him trying to explain his reasoning yesterday why he didn't try to call a timeout to get the ball back at the end of regulation and just wanted to go to overtime.
3: Man, usually if you can get yourself in a situation like that and you can really control the clock, you can control exactly how they're going to play offense once you go and score. You know, so if we control the clock and we go run it down and say we run it 7 minutes, which we've done before, we run a time off the clock. I mean, it only gives them so much time to try to rebuttal, you know, and we just didn't do a good job in that situation, you know. So, and plus, to me, once you get the ball and you go on and score, you put the pressure on the other team. You have to go there and score. So, but it didn't happen for us the way that you know I planned.
0: All right, so he talked about controlling the clock and all of these things. Basically, at the end of the half, the end of the first half, he didn't really go crazy to try to get in field goal range. I wanted to get to halftime. He doesn't want mistakes, right? I don't want mistakes. And I don't want something bad to happen. I want to get to halftime. We were playing well. End of the fourth quarter, I wanted to get to overtime. Because, you know, he didn't want to get backed up. He didn't want his offense to go three and out. The Packers had a timeout, a couple of timeouts left that potentially they would have wound up punting the ball away, and the Packers would have had a chance to maybe kick the game-winning field goal. This is the issue with Aaron Glenn, and it's not something that is unique to him. Aaron Glenn only sees the game from a defensive perspective. He only sees it through a defensive lens. And once you think about that, oh, everything about Aaron Glenn falls into place. Oh, now I see why he doesn't want to go for it at the end of the first half. Now I see why he wanted to play for overtime. He doesn't trust his offense. He doesn't trust his offense to win games. He doesn't trust his offense to make the big plays. I don't want to, if we get the ball back in our own end and we're pretty deep, what if we don't get out? You have 50 seconds to get in the field goal range. You don't trust your quarterback, your wide receivers, anybody. You don't trust them to get down there? Like, he's coaching scared. He doesn't see the game offensively at all. Why are the Jets running on fourth and one out of the shotgun? Like, that's a big question. Like, did they do that? Did they really want to do that, or was that a mistake?
7: See, I wanted to ask you about that sequence, right? The third and fourth down calls there around the 2-minute warning.
0: Yeah. Like running out of the shotgun. They did it on fourth down last week and did it, but was it the right thing? Because, you know, Van Ness was having a huge day and he was seeing everything. So, but I don't know. I don't know if that's something where it was a mistake or how much, hey, we can run out of the shotgun and do it. But the bottom line with Glenn is that he's a glorified defensive coordinator, right? You know, who he is, Demi Moore's character from A Few Good Men. Right? Like, what do they say about Demi Moore? When remember the scene when Kathy gets really mad at her after she screws up the stuff with Dawson and Downey? And when they didn't know that Downey wasn't in the meeting. Downey wasn't there. That would have been something I would have known. And he says, you know, Joe, your passion and your belief is admirable, but Dawson and Downey needed trial lawyers out there today. Right? And that's kind of Aaron Glenn. His passion, his belief is great, but the Jets need a head coach out there. And when you have a coach that doesn't see the game offensively at all, nor probably would he listen to Frank Reich or anybody else saying, hey, let's do this, let's do this. He sees the game defensively. He likes his defense out there making plays. He doesn't trust his offense. He doesn't see the game that I need my offense to make plays in order to win games. So that's the real issue with Aaron Glenn, is that this is how he sees the field. And now that he's become a head coach, he doesn't see the field widely enough. And this is not something that's just Aaron Glenn. This happens to a lot of guys, like Robert Saleh, another Jets guy. But lots of guys who are defensive coordinators get head coaching jobs, and hey, their defenses are really good. And how are you on offense? Well, I don't really see the offense that well. So basically what I do then is I just give the offense over to somebody else, right? I know that's not my thing. The best coaches do that. I don't see the game well offensively. I'm not the guy to bring along a quarterback. So I'll bring in a really strong offensive coordinator and I'll give it over to them. But I see a lot of DCs that become head coaches that wind up flaming out because they don't see the game offensively. They don't see the game. That's why whenever a defensive coordinator gets a head coaching gig in the NFL, I go, yeah, that's kind of a dice roll, because that's not where the NFL is. You have to see the game offensively. You have to be able to put points on the board. So this is why the offensive coordinators, the new wunderkinds that come up, yeah, they get in, okay, I know they're going to come in and this is going to be an offense going to put pressure on people. They're going to get guys in the right situations, and I have more confidence they're going to succeed. But now, a year and two games into Aaron Glenn, like, that's what it is. He just sees the game through a defensive lens, and that's never going to change. And that's why at the end of the half, at the end of the game, the Jets ran into all those problems and gave this game to the Packers.
7: Yeah, the opportunity was there. And look, I don't recall who was calling the game up Fox, but it just caught my ear a couple of times of, yeah, the Packers have been in these situations. They just haven't won. Kind of like dismissing that. It's like, there's a reason they haven't won.
0: It was Jonathan Vilma.
7: So for Jonathan Vilma, it's like, yes, they've been in a lot of like end game situations. They've lost them all. And now the Jets are giving them every opportunity to come and take it in a game they've dominated. So the Hail Mary thing, that passes all understanding. The calls at the end, it's like, get creative. Or why is he not under center? Like, Braylon Allen should be able to get you the yard that you need. And even then, that was the defensive mind coming in terms of that play call. I'd be curious to hear what was discussed in terms of what they wanted to do there, because you're at midfield. So what you're saying is if we don't get it, we still trust our defense with what they've done, which, again, fine and good, but go win the game.
0: Yeah.
7: Don't try to preserve it.
0: Yeah.
7: And so we see that time and again with Aaron Glenn. And defensively, right, that was the knock in Buffalo when you look at McDermott. For even though Brady was there, they were doing the thing. I'd love to know what the communication line was of how creative can we get here versus how conservatively do you want us to call plays in certain situations, thinking that your defense was going to be there to save the day. Here, you had every opportunity. The clock wasn't, it's not a running clock, right? It's not soccer plus the extra time that you still need to go out and make plays and finish the job. And this game was there. And right now we'd be talking absolute panic mode for the Packers. Mm. Instead, they succeed and proceed and survive a week that they should have lost.
0: And at the end, I go, okay, I'm now just waiting Aaron Glenn out because he's going to get fired after this year. And the Jets are going to have a high draft pick and they're going to get a quarterback and they're going to want an offensive minded head coach to come in and do it. And so now, just like when the Jets hired Adam Gase, and I said, I knew right away, I just have to wait him out maybe 2 years and he's going to be gone. I felt that midway through last year with Aaron Glenn. Why are we not throwing Hail Marys? Right. Why are we not doing this? I know the job is too much for him and I have to wait him out. And I just have to wait out another year for Aaron Glenn because that's how things are going to change for them next season.
7: Yeah, it's just difficult to watch when you've got, you're 1-0, you're going to be sitting there with the Raiders as two of the most improbable 2-0s to start the season.
0: I know.
7: And then you watch just the way that fourth quarter unraveled.
0: Yeah. Amazing.
7: And again, the sequence ahead of the 2-minute warning just incensed me.
0: Jets.
7: Like, I'm not a Jets fan.
0: Jets.
7: But I'm watching this, you know, second screen experience going, the hell? What are the?
0: Do you just picture me sitting on my couch like with a bunch of empty cans of Schlitz and me just no shirt on, just drinking, going, "Yep, Jets," crushing the can and throwing it down.
7: Yeah, no, they're not throwing it down. This is where you have a bucket full of soft. You know, maybe you've got some stuffed animals from when Zoe was younger, right? Small ones you'd get as part of a, I don't know, you went to a carnival or maybe Disney because they were like $8 or whatever. You have a bucket of those and you're throwing them softly and playing soft toss at the TV, or you've actually painted a target to the right and left of said TV and you throw to the and try to hit the bullseye.
0: I've seen too much at this point where I'm that defeated guy. Yep, just going to be bitter at the television screen. No one's going to sit with me and watch a game. Just going to be that guy. We got any more Schlitz in the refrigerator? Can you grab me another Schlitz? I need some more.
7: I like that you went to Schlitz. I don't believe there's been any giant heists of Schlitz.
0: I don't care if it's warm. Just bring me the Schlitz. Bring me another Schlitz. Come on, I'm ready.
7: No, you just convince yourself that you're drinking it European style.
0: The Jason Smith Show with Mike Harmon live from the Fox Sports Radio Studio. So there you go. You want to know the truth with Aaron Glenn. But coming
7: he'll be a
0: up
7: good
0: next,
7: coordinator for someone next year.
0: It is over in L.A. The Rams win it 28-6, and we're getting the latest update on Jackson Dart, his injury tonight. The biggest story off of Monday Night Football. We'll have that next for you. Jason and Mike, Fox Sports Radio.
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0: Second down, 14. Stafford sets the laces, looking left, slides the pocket. It's a sidearm throw. It's a leaping catch. It's Devontae. Untouched down the left hash marks to the end zone.
1: Rams Radio Network on the call. Stafford to Devontae Adams. Pretty popular tonight.
2: Yeah, buddy.
1: 8 receptions, 195 yards for Adams, and 2 touchdowns. The Rams beat the Giants 28-6. We'll get to the Giants aspect of this game coming up in a couple of minutes. And Jackson Dart, we have the update on him. But for the Rams, like, this is one of those games as a fan where you just go, okay.
2: Mm-hmm.
1: I as bad as I felt last week, I feel like we've righted that ship and things are okay. Because you didn't just win a game, you won against an opponent without their quarterback, you won dominantly, you were still able to throw the football up and down the field without your best wide receiver. Remember, no Puka Nacua in this game. Stafford still goes for 327 and 4 touchdowns. You

0: you know, not the 0-0-0-0 game one from Myles Garrett. So everything, if you are the Rams, you are feeling good coming out of this game, and you feel like, okay, now the season can start. We can start the season now.
1: I got to be honest, though. I kind of dig that choice of let's go right at him. Go at it, old man, and see where he's at, right? Because you don't have Myles Garrett on the other side. We kept seeing pictures of him up in the booth hanging out with Mookie Betts and all sorts of people. A lot of celebrities hanging out at SoFi tonight.
0: Yeah, big night.
1: Right? I mean, LeBron James got a lot of run. Just keep on going down the line. But for the Rams, they needed this. Obviously, there was so much oxygen put into the travel plans. So I think they actually got off kind of lightly, at least from my own, you know, 30,000 foot view. See what I did there? Of what they coming out of that game, that they didn't get nearly criticized enough for the game plan itself and the lack of execution, that it was more on the travel plans, which I thought was kind of interesting.
0: And that's something they didn't take into account, where we're the smartest people in the room. We know we're going to leave the day before the game. Okay. That may be something that you looked at and said, we're going to do this, but not understanding that, oh, this is going to become what everything is about. No matter what happens on the field, it's going to be about our travel plans. And they didn't, and Sean McVay, that they did not see that that's what's going to happen. You can say this might be the great plan, but boy, this is what it's going to be all about. Fair or not, it's going to be all about this. And if we lose, it's going to be all about this. And what happened? They lost. They looked terrible. And it was all about their travel plans. Like, if you had to do this again, I'm sure Sean McVay would say, you know what? We wouldn't do that again. We would leave 3 or 4 days before, just like the 49ers did. And I'm sure the NFL will make that the rule. They don't want their teams getting to these games in foreign countries the day before. They want to have, hey, we got to take pictures with Myles Garrett and Matthew Stafford. They got to show up. They got to do some stuff. We're pushing the NFL and all. Roger Goodell wants teams in these countries. So I think that will take care of itself. But that's the thing where I want to show you I'm the smartest guy in the room. Oh, not understanding that when it backfires, it becomes all about that.
1: Yeah, and it was, but I mean, that to a degree, that got them a pass, because I think I would have been the only guy in the room going, hey, I don't care about your travel plans. Why is Matthew Stafford quarterback sneak? And I know he had a couple of moves outside on scrambles in tonight's win over the Giants, but it's like, that's not what he does. That's just not what he does. So why are you not going with your running backs? But all of that, it's all righted today. It's all in the rearview mirror, because you went and had a big outing here, even without your number one. Davante Adams, I think, was very excited to be able to show that he can do stuff outside of the red zone, which is where he was used predominantly a year ago, right? He was the, all right, I can help you move the sticks, and then I'm going to be the best post-up man in the game, an occupation and post for Anquan Boldin all those years ago. But now Davante Adams is streaking down the middle of the field by himself. It's like, how's he that wide open? Did you get rope-a-dope that you didn't think the old man could still move that? He's not that old.
0: We had to make sure we had Tutu Atwell covered. You know, his two targets a game. We got to make sure we had him covered, right?
1: Yeah, so a big game for Matthew Stafford. Sean McVay can yuck it up.
0: Now, for the Giants, well, everything changed for New York after this play early in the first half.
2: And Jackson Dart took a shot.
3: Holding his knee.
2: Giant medical staff looking at Jackson Dart. And players coming over to check on him. He got sandwiched and took a hit. Take a look at it again. His pressure came from his front side.
3: Well, the good news is that his feet weren't planted. He was up off of his feet.
0: So that on Giants Radio Network, Jackson Dart gets crunched between two defenders. Luckily for him, his left leg is off the ground when he gets hit, and it gets bent back. He leaves the game. The good news, seeing, you know, video wise what we saw during the game, is that Jackson Dart was able to walk off the field. He was then seen back on the Giants sideline in sweats. Mm-hmm. And, you know, so you want to think that, okay, the worst case scenario has been avoided, because he's not taken right to the hospital. He's not, you know, getting medical coverage. So you think that maybe things might be okay. This in from Ian Rappaport, as far as Jackson Dart just moments ago. According to Ian Rappaport, NFL Network insider, Dart is believed to have suffered a sprained MCL based on the initial exams. X-rays negative. The MRI is coming on Tuesday. Dart is expected to miss some time, though. In general, it is positive news. After that hit, yeah, that's about the best news you can get for Jackson Dart.
1: But you heard it even in the call, right? The fact that you're going, well,

0: Well, it's a good thing that his leg was off the ground as he got hit by two defenders. So, you know, you back it out going, what the hell's going on that offensive line? Again, the return of Aaron Donald with this comes into play. But you're looking at that becomes the salvation, is that he'd already gotten blasted on one side of his body, which takes that leg up into the air. So maybe a major crisis averted. We'll wait for the final designation, but you know, you're breathing a little sigh of relief, at least to the outward, unless it was under the sweatsuit. He wasn't wearing some bulky brace and, to your point, didn't have a get-back guy or people saying, hey, stay away from Jackson.
1: Yeah.
0: Like he was intermingling with all his teammates and coaches on the sideline.
1: Now, with a sprained MCL, we don't know what the time frame is going to be, right? It can be a couple of weeks. It can be 8 weeks. So the worst case scenario is he's out for the season. That seems to have been avoided. Will it be at least a month? Probably, right? I would say Jackson Dart, you don't want to take any chance with him being in the second year. Yes, you had a great start last week, but you really need to take care of this kid. So is he going to be out probably a month at least? Yeah. Now, the good news for the Giants is the next couple of weeks, you got some games you can win, right? The Titans are terrible, right? The Cardinals are still the Cardinals. Like you just want to stay afloat until Dart gets back. You want to be sitting around 500, hope he gets back sooner rather than later. That's the good news. The other news is Jameis Winston will be your starting quarterback until Jackson Dart returns.
0: Well, that's good for us.
1: Yes. Oh, it's great for us. It is awesome for us because there might be no better show in sports when Jameis Winston shows up. Hey, time to get loose and throw the football, right?
0: You know what? Just quickly for this game, and we'll see how it's remedied. Bold strategy. They did not have a third quarterback.
1: No, they didn't. They didn't. They might after this now. They maybe.
0: Yeah, because they were looking around going, hey, who used to be a quarterback once upon a time in high school and college?
1: I mean, look, Winston was terrible tonight. 11 out of 27, 100 yards and an interception. He was bad. But Jameis Winston's been in the league a while. Didn't get the reps. He's in the game cold against a pretty good defense. I get that this is what happened. So what can I say now for Giants fans and for NFL fans for the next month? The next month with Jameis Winston, it may not always be great, but it won't be boring. You're not going to go into a game and John Harbaugh is going to say, well, we're just going to run Cam Scataboo and Tyrone Tracy and Devin Singletary. We're going to run a wishbone backfield that's going to look like Oklahoma, Nebraska from 1988. This is what we're going to do, man. It's going to be Jamel Holloway. It's going to be Tommy Frazier. Now, that's not going to be it. We're going to try to play great defense and win games 13-10. That's not what's going to happen. Jameis Winston is the ultimate adventure. He is going to come into every game thinking I can throw the football over a mountain like Uncle Rico from Napoleon Dynamite. He will throw three touchdowns in a week. He will throw three picks in a week. He will throw at least one pick six in every game. That's who Jameis Winston is. It may not be always great, but it won't be boring. So at least you don't have, that's the best thing I can say for the Giants is that your schedule is light the next few weeks until Dart gets back and Jameis Winston will at least be fun. You're not going to have to watch a game and go, okay, if we can get, we got to get a touchdown here because we recovered a fumble on the 1-inch line. That's the only way we're going to score a touchdown. No, Jameis Winston will get you up and down the field. He will also get the other team up and down the field. That's what will happen. That's what Jameis Winston is. He is a great show. You may not always like it. It may not always be for you, but it will be fun and it will be highs. It will be lows. You will walk away from that game drenched in sweat going, Mike, I can't take this, but boy, hey, next week, Jameis Winston, he's 37 for 60. He's thrown for 320 and three touchdowns and four interceptions and we lost 38-35. What a game, right? That's what you're going to get. It may not be great, but it won't be boring.
0: No, that's what you want to go into every year. I mean, that's what your hope, right? That you're at least interesting. Be 500, whatever. In this case, with Jameis Winston, as you mentioned, right, came in, what, 2015? So we're in year 12 of the Jameis experiment, his highs, his lows. We were on air when he was jumping up on the cafeteria table all those years ago at late night on a Friday. So like, we've certainly watched the entirety of the show. We know he's been the correspondent back for the World Cup, all those other things. And I think when he came into the game, there were probably more than a few people surprised he was still in the league. Wait, he's actually their backup. Okay, cool. And then we go
1: back. I got news for you. He's going to be a backup. It's going to be 2035. and he's still going to be a backup in the NFL. He's going to be that guy. Jameis Winston, isn't he 44? Yep. And look at him. He's still throwing the ball into the end zone. He's still eating W's. That's Jameis.
0: What's going to be curious, though, is we know Harbaugh's history. Sometimes, as we talked about with your guy, Aaron Glenn, he will ratchet in and bring in the reins on a guy. I don't think you can do that with Jameis.
1: No, that's the best part.
0: I think he's the...
1: That's the best part.
0: And it's what I love about the old quarterbacks that are still hanging around. They're going to go sling it.
1: And Jameis Winston shaking off John Harbaugh. He wants to throw it deep. Timeout, New York. Not exactly what John Harbaugh had in mind. He is screaming at Jameis. Jameis is screaming right back. He has body slammed his coach. And now it's going to be an all vert play where you're going to see four wide receivers all run posts.
0: I'm in.
1: Oh, that's going to be, again, it's not going to be always great, but it won't be boring.
0: That's it. That's good. It's good for us.
1: A guy who was always great and never boring was unavailable tonight. So we have Steve DeSanga, who's got what's trending in the wide world of sports.
2: By the way, the Rams Twitter account, as soon as the game went final tonight, tweeted out with the caption, ate the W, a picture of a Rams gold gloved hand holding a Big Apple with a bite out of it.
1: Oh, that's no, good. Really?
2: Yeah. Rams beat the New York Giants 28-6. And by the way, I looked it up. The third quarterback for the New York Giants is on their practice squad. It's Jake Haener, ex of New Orleans.
1: Frank Gifford is their third quarterback.
2: Too soon. Moment of silence.
1: It's Jeff Hostetler.
2: Okay. We can go with that one.
1: It is Joe Pisarcik.
2: No. After this weekend, did you see the Vandy game? No.
1: Joe Pisarcik's like, why is my phone ringing? Oh, wow. Yeah, okay.
2: Jameis Winston off the bench led 9 drives, 9 first downs total. He was 11 of 27 passing, 111 yards, 1 interception.
1: So that's 1 completed pass per drive. And 1 and
2: one first down per drive.
1: Okay, exactly. That's consistent, Steve.
2: Yes, it was consistently bad for 3 quarters of football. Matthew Stafford had 4 touchdown passes in the win. In fact, he has passed Phillip Rivers 6th most in TD passes in NFL history. As for Aaron Donald, well, the exact stats are he was on the field for 32 snaps, 14 of them against the run. That's where he got his 3 tackles in the first half, 1 for loss. Yes, he is active and playing for the Los Angeles Rams officially. Not active tonight was wide receiver Puka Nacua, out after he mispractice again on Saturday with the hip injury. So Devontae Adams had 8 catches, 195 yards, and 2 touchdowns. On the injury front, wide receiver Malik Nabers of the Giants did leave briefly with a shoulder injury, wound up with 1 reception in the game, and linebacker Brian Burns left late with an ankle injury. The Rams' running attack was pretty good tonight as well. Blake Corum, 12 carries, 79 yards. Kyren Williams, 12 carries, 85 yards, a receiving touchdown, 1 fumble. And yes, if you didn't hear, quarterback Jackson Dart, the Giants starter, limped off on the first drive with a knee injury. He was hit as he threw. Rams offense, 481 yards. Giants about 181. Eagles tight end Dallas Goedert will miss a few weeks with a sprained MCL. So Philadelphia is signing tight end Zach Ertz. He could be playing the next game. Chicago hosts Philly next Monday. Bears quarterback Caleb Williams is likely out this week. He's not due to practice after Sunday's hamstring injury. The Ravens say wide receiver Zay Flowers has a good shot to play this weekend. He missed yesterday's game with a bad hamstring. Colts wide receiver Alec Pierce could go on IR with a heel injury. The Colts are signing wide receiver Darius Slayton. Late night in Major League Baseball, but we did have a comeback win in Baltimore for the Orioles. Down 3-0 top of the first, they beat Toronto 4-3. This is the final week of the regular season. Coming into tonight, Toronto and Houston were each 3 games out of the last AL wildcard spot. Pete Alonso with 2 home runs. He has 40. Back to you.
1: Thank you, Steve-O. Jason Smith, Mike Harmon live from the Fox Sports Radio studios. Coming up next, what NFL team really screwed themselves by winning this week?
0: What?
1: That's next. Jason and Mike. Fox.
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1: 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The crown is yours. So we will have more on Monday Night Football, the Giants reaction here from John Harbaugh coming up in about 10 minutes. The Giants season hanging by a thread with Jackson Dart's injury.
0: Oh, that's good tease.
1: But it's weird to say that, boy, a team really kind of screwed itself by winning on Sunday, but that's kind of the Cleveland Browns, okay?
0: Oh,
1: because, man. Look, you go back, and I told you last week, hey, I get what the Browns are doing. It's a tank season. And in a tank season, if Deshaun Watson is healthy, you know the owner's still paying and they want to see him play. So they come up with the right strategy. Well, we're going to stink. First two games of the year away from home. We're going to play him away from home because we can't play him at home because the fans hate him. They absolutely hate him. So he'll play badly the first two games and then he will be on the bench. And then it's Shedeur Sanders or Bernie Kosar or Brian Sipe, whatever it is the rest of the way, right? They will have played Deshaun Watson a couple of times, and you saw that this was going according to plan because before the game Sunday, you saw the big story get out on the pregame shows, Browns to reevaluate quarterback position after week two. Like, if I didn't know any better, I would say the Browns are on purpose tanking Deshaun Watson so they cannot play him anymore after week two, right? But what happens week two? He plays terrific against the Bucks in a game that takes 7 hours to finish. He has his best game as a Brown in 4.5 years.
0: The two-hour delay.
1: Think about how bad. They wanted to move on from him for so long. He's not been available. The 1 week they finally say, okay, this is going to be it because you can't play him at home because the fans are going to boom. It's going to be an awful scene. It's going to be embarrassing. You can't play him. He finally has his best game because now you kind of have to play him. You're coming off a win on the road. Again, he had his best game. Can you really bench him? Like, you've stuck with him for this. I would have cut him so many times. He's not worth it. You're tanking this season. All the stuff, everything that went on, even the aftermath from the massage situation, how he's talking to the fans. I would have cut him in the preseason. No, we're keeping him. I guess whatever, we're going to try to figure out a plan. You know they were going to say, we're going to a new guy for week three, and it's Shedeur Sanders. But the 1 week, all they said, you've sucked for 4.5 years and not been available. But the 1 week, we're ready to say that we'll move on from you. He has his best game because now you're stuck. If you're Cleveland, you have to start him in week three, and it's going to be ugly in Cleveland because the fans still can't stand him.
0: Because statistically, he wasn't terrible in week one. They just got boat raced by a much better Jacksonville squad,
1: But they didn't score a lot of points, not a lot of air yards.
0: 72% completion, 1-1, took 5 sacks, ran for 38 yards, all of that to say he comes out and has a big game. And I get it. Once upon a time, this was the guy, right? We've had this conversation, plenty of tape on it in our podcast archives, going truthfully, coming out of college, going into the 27 draft or 17 draft, he should have been the guy. And now you have this long, long gap between the guy he was in Houston when he had that monster season to the year of Operation Shutdown, to all of the allegations, and then 19 games with the Browns in his tenure after receiving that massive contract. You had the suspension, you had the injuries, and then now you have a 24 for 30, 238 game with two touchdowns in a win in a what was the oddest weather pattern, weather suspended game that we've seen in recent memory after 2 hours. All right, we're going to come out for the 2 minute warning. Let's go. Now we're ready.
1: Oh, we're going to go play.
0: We're going to go finish this now. Yeah. Oh, okay.
1: And that game ended fast. Once they came out, like that ended really fast.
0: Done.
1: Like, wow, it's over. It's over.
0: All of but that wait, the waiting's the hardest part. And then they finish.
1: But they're so, because the fans don't have any interest in seeing him. I don't have any interest in seeing him play, but they're paying him and they're keep putting him out that we're going to go through all of this bad publicity and everything else by keeping him for so long when they should have moved on from years ago. And now, I mean, just think about the luck. And this is why it only happens to teams like the Browns or the Jets or the Raiders or the old Lions or the Cardinals where, okay, now all we got to do, hey, we've had 4.5 years, just one more week. Just let me see one more week, right? Just one more week, right? He's the cop in the movie that says, oh, what was it in McBain in The Simpsons? I got 1 week till I retire. Here's a picture of my boat. I'm going to go and I'm going to retire there. And my wife and I are ready to move. We're all excited. Mendoza shows up. Mendoza! Right? Like that. All of a sudden, just 1 week. That's all we need. Just one more week. Nope. Now I'm having my best game that I've had as a Cleveland Brown. That week, he has the best game. And now he's got to start.
0: And Monken calls him a young quarterback who's still developing and learning. He goes after Mike Tomlin.
1: He's still developing and learning. Like the guy wasn't a Pro Bowler, a 35 touchdown guy when he was with the Texans.
0: Browns are going to Brown. Blank that.
1: Oh, man.
0: Monken saying that. And now they've got a game against the Carolina Panthers and then a home date against a terrible Pittsburgh Steelers squad.
1: The Browns just screwed themselves by winning. Not often that happens.
0: No, not that often. Could be it.
1: Exit out by the Fresca, exit Swollen Dome. Jason Smith, Mike Harmon live from the Fox Sports Radio Studios. Coming up next, you'll hear from John Harbaugh. Is the Giants season over after the injury to Jackson Dart? The answer might surprise you. That's next, Fox.
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29: Need to know. The Rams won the Monday night football game in L.A., ripping the Giants 28-6. Matthew Stafford, 4 touchdown passes, 1 interception, 327 yards. Jameis Winston off the bench for New York, 11 of 27, 111 yards, 1 touchdown. Because starting QB Jackson Dart limped off on the first drive with a knee injury. Falcons quarterback Michael Penix will start this Thursday's game, coming back from last year's torn ACL. The Vikings will start quarterback Kyler Murray this week. He has cleared concussion protocol. The Ravens say wide receiver Zay Flowers has a good shot to play this weekend. He missed yesterday's game with a bad hamstring. But Colts wide receiver Alec Pierce could go on IR with a heel injury. The Colts are signing wide receiver Darius Slayton. Late night in baseball, Baltimore was down 3-0 early, but beat Toronto 4-3. Pete Alonso, 2 homers. Giants lead in the 8th, 5-2 over the Twins. Detroit beat Washington. I'm Steve DeSager.
31: Please welcome
32: Jason Smith,
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0: want to get rid of a guy a year too early or a year too late? 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
4: 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Again, that's Jason Smith Show. Hit the subscribe button, then tap the thumbs up icon. Comment away. Agree or disagree, let us know what you think. Again, just search Jason Smith Show on YouTube and subscribe. So tonight, not exactly the Monday night football game we thought we were going to get.
3: Boo!
4: Jackson Dart's injury early in the first half pretty much ended all sorts of competitiveness for this game. Jameis Winston, and look, not a lot of reps for Jameis coming into the game, did not play well. 11 out of 25. The Giants managed 2 field goals. The Rams played a very typical Rams game, right? We talked about the Rams last hour where you kind of feel like week one, you want to throw out the windows. It was Australia. Week two, we got back to basics. Everybody looked good. We threw the ball well. We ran the ball well. We played defense pretty well. Aaron Donald playing his first game in 900 days wasn't his old dominant self, but he was still good enough for his first game in a long time.
3: So yeah, as a unit.
4: You're feeling like you're the Rams. Our season can now begin, right?
3: Yeah, as a unit, they won the line of scrimmage.
4: Yeah.
3: I mean, they dominated both sides. Matthew Stafford operating from a clean pocket most of the night, allowing, even with Puka Nacua not available for this one, plenty of space, and Davante Adams to reemerge as a, wait a minute, we have two aces.
4: Yeah. Davante Adams, he's going to that Taco Bell in his house. Real excited after this game. Yeah, I'm ordering up everything. Give me everything.
3: I'll take all the left side.
4: Yeah.
3: Please.
4: They have a taco now at Taco Bell where it is a flour tortilla shell. And then there's like a burnt cheese layer that's just cheese. And then you have all the stuff in the taco, and it's fantastic. As long as there's that layer of cheese,
3: I know they saw you coming.
4: I mean,
3: did you design a menu item?
4: They have like the gorditas, and they have the stuff where here's the hard shell,
3: and then
4: the cheese. No, but this is like the shell itself is cheese. Like, ooh.
3: How about that?
4: Yeah, that's good. Yeah, it's good.
3: I feel like I need to go and learn how to make one of these.
4: Yeah, I'm going to make a run for the border late tonight. Oh, here we go. Let's go.
3: Well, I mean, celebrate Davante Adams and his massive night.
4: Yeah.
3: 8 catches, 2 of them for scores, including one that was a bomb. It's like, I didn't think he could run those 60 yards like that anymore.
4: Look, the Rams now, much like TJ, much like Rapunzel Entangled singing, "When Will My Life Begin?" The Rams season can now begin. At 1-1.
3: Yeah, if only Mother Gothel had picked a different day for her birthday.
4: Never ask to leave the castle again.
3: Come on. Northwestern Zone, Catherine Hahn, get ready to play it in the live action, baby. Let's go.
4: But the big story off this game is the Giants season over. Likely going to be without Jackson Dart for a while. He got hurt in the first quarter of this game, got sandwiched between 2 defenders. Left with a knee injury, according to NFL Network's Ian Rappaport. It is likely a sprained MCL. X-rays were negative. MRI for Jackson Dart tomorrow. You saw him on the sidelines walking around in a sweatsuit. So the good news is he was able to do that. Didn't have to have anybody around him, making sure nobody was near him. Hey, you all right, dude? So that was all good news. Now, is he going to be out a while? Yeah. Sprained MCLs generally are at least a 4-week injury, could be between 4 and 8 games. That's a long time. You're talking about nearly half the season, right? When he can get back. And the big question's going to be, is the Giants season over? Before we answer that, because it may go a little different way than you think, let's hear from Giants head coach John Harbaugh talking about the injuries tonight. Brian Burns also got hurt late in this game. Mm-hmm. You got Dart, you got Burns, you got a couple of injuries. Here's John Harbaugh after getting smoked 28-6 talking about these guys that left the game tonight.
5: None of these injuries are life-threatening. You know, this is football. This is the NFL. This is what you do, you know. So our task is not to lament it. Our job is to, for those guys to do everything they can do to get back when they're ready, just like Tay will get back as soon as he can, you know. Go out and play the best football game we can with our football team, you know, and endeavor to win the football game. That's what we got to do. That's really the answer to the question. That's what we do. And then those guys will be back. They may be back this week. They may be back the next week. When they're back, that'll be great.
4: All right, well, good news is none of the injuries are life-threatening. That's the first thing you want talking about.
3: That's positive.
4: They're not life-threatening.
3: I didn't know that was on the table, it's good to know.
4: Apparently, maybe sometimes they are. Right? You know, I mean, really.
3: Well,
4: right?
3: In this particular case, I mean, we've seen some scary things on the football field, but none of those.
4: Nothing is life-threatening. Wait. You had to rule stuff out? Like, I mean, okay, so I get it. Now, the question, none of these
3: start big and work it back.
4: None
3: That's
4: all. Life-threatening. So, Dart coming back, he's going to be gone a while. Is the Giants season over? And the answer is, it is not. It is not even close to being over. Why? There's a lot of things at work here. Number one, the NFC is not nearly as good as we thought it was going into the season. A lot of contenders that we thought were really good are having their own problems now, right? The Commanders are going to be without Jaden Daniels for a while. The Cowboys have problems. Your Bears are going to be without Caleb Williams for a little while, right? You want to get further into the NFC South. None of those teams look like they're any good. So, okay, right? You get to the NFC West. Yes, the Seahawks are really good. But the Rams, they lost last week. It was a get-right game for them this week. The NFC looks pretty wide open. The Lions have problems, right? Are the Vikings going to keep this smoke and mirror situation going? So the NFC is much more wide open.
3: Right, off to a great start.
4: Yeah, but it's going to get middle of the season, and all those guys that are over 30, are they going to stay healthy? So great start for the Niners. Great start for the Niners.
3: Substation hasn't done its work yet.
4: Yeah, but overall, the NFC is much more wide open. Mm-hmm. Jackson Dart is terrific, right? All you have to do is take a look at what the Giants' production has been in the games he has played versus what he has not played. When he has played, 18 touchdowns, 5 picks. When he has not played, 6 touchdowns, 6 picks, right? So you see the impact he has on the team. But throwing all of this into what we have seen, number one, yes, the Giants follow Jackson Dart, but they are talented enough with a schedule coming up that the next two games are at home, and they include the Titans, who stink, and the Cardinals, who are the Cardinals, because the Chargers might stink. So you have a couple of games now that you can win and feel good about. You're a pretty talented team across the board. Remember, when John Harbaugh took this job, it was because it wasn't just you got Jackson Dart. Well, you have Malik Nabers and Cam Scadaboo. You have a really good defensive line. You have some guys. You have a couple of tight ends now, although I don't think you're going to throw the football to Theo Johnson anymore because he's not going to catch it. So you have a lot of talent. So, okay, you have a good base. Your schedule's not difficult, and you have the right guy to take you through this, because the Giants, my big concern for the Giants off of week one was that they're playing games and every win is the top of the chain, where losses then become incredibly devastating. And I watch teams and coaches try to do that in New York, and you can't do it, right? I watch Rex Ryan try to live that way with the Jets. Sure. Can't do it. The NFL is a week-to-week thing. Your wins can't be like the Super Bowl, because that means your losses, you start losing 2, 3, 4 games in a row. That's my concern for the Giants, because that's how they play. They're young. They're ascending. A couple of guys that are the big touchstones for the team, their personalities. But John Harbaugh is the right guy to say, okay, I've been through anything. Do you want me to talk about, I've been through quarterback injuries. I've been through defensive line injuries. I've been through this. I've been through that. I've won a Super Bowl. I've come really close. My team has blown games. I've made mistakes. I've won big games. This is the guy to take you through this next 4 weeks, whatever it's going to be, without Jackson Dart. And knowing full well that Jameis Winston is a dynamic quarterback, I'll give him a pass for tonight because he's in there cold against a really good defense with no reps. What do you expect him to have, right? Yes, he's been in the league 12 years. You think, okay, I can come in and just throw the football. He'll do that next week, right? This is not going to be a Giants team that just tries to run the football 50 times a game, give it to Scadaboo and Tracy and Singletary. That's not happening. The Giants will be fine in the short term without Jackson Dart. They'll be a 500-ish team. Some weeks you're going to think, hey, we're going to win every game because Jameis Winston's going to go for 350 and three touchdowns. Then weeks you're going to go, man, Jameis threw for 125 and four picks and we lost a game I thought we were going to win. We lost 34-0. That's life with Jameis Winston.
3: Yep.
4: But the season's not the Giants because of the schedule, the head coach, the way Jameis Winston's going to be a dynamic quarterback. You'll be a 500 team. You'll be a five. There's starting quarterback injuries where a team, you can just say, you're cooked. You're done. You may as well be looking at the draft. If you're missing a guy for 4 or 6 weeks, the Giants with all of that stuff in a watered down NFC. Yeah. They will be just fine until Jackson Dart gets back.
3: Look at you. Positivity.
4: And you know, I believe it because do I really want the Giants to play well? No.
3: Generally not.
4: Because the Jets are healthy and we stink. Okay. So, okay. I mean, the Giants, I don't want that.
3: If nothing else, while we wait for Dart to come back, we're going to get at least one of those quotes from Harbaugh like that every week. Right?
4: Where is it a life threatening injury?
3: Well, it might be. You don't know.
4: Coach, are there any life threatening injuries? Okay, great. All right. I want to make sure.
3: What's the report?
4: Now we can start.
3: Is that a new category on the injury report? Questionable,
4: doubtful, life-threatening.
3: Well, just want to know.
4: None of them are life-threatening, okay?
3: Well, I mean, he's trying to put it in perspective.
4: I get that.
3: This is a guy that the hopes and dreams of a lot of people were that Jackson Dart is him. So you also had in this particular game, right? Burns leaves, so we'll wait for a word on him on the defensive side. But you have a good defensive front. Didn't show it tonight. Again, the Rams winning on both sides of the ball there. But you're looking at Scadabo. Look, man, you can't be vaulting guys going out of bounds. I mean, you just can't.
4: For a guy that's his size that still looks for contact, like, dude, you're not Derrick Henry,
3: man.
4: I feel
3: like I watch him sometimes where he looks like he's as tall as I am. He's just a little thicker and obviously a lot more athletic. Like, what are you doing, man?
4: Remember Necessary Roughness when the one guy who was studying to be a samurai was the middle linebacker? And the one, he got really mad, the one play, and he started doing all these samurai moves, and he's down the quarterback, on the running back. Like, I picture that happening to Cam Scadabu at some point. He just loses it and decides to start doing all the jumping and kicking and throwing punches. Like, I think he's capable of that at some point.
3: I think he has that in him for sure. Yeah. But you also had Malik Nabers went to the tent, right? Shoulder injury back in week one. He was a question mark of whether he wanted to play. So this is where...
4: And he looked like he was in a lot of pain. You're like, wow, are you losing Malik Nabers too? But he did come back.
3: But that's what I mean, though. Like, you had him coming into week one where he was having his issues and gutted through and played well. But now you have a shoulder injury. Four targets tonight. Clearly frustrated that his number wasn't called more frequently, especially when you got Jameis just kind of winging it around with the 27 attempts like you saw. But that's it. You know, you can't... And we talk about this with the 49ers, and the Giants were a team that coming into the year that I'm very much a, when you've got all these guys together, you got to maximize your opportunities. And now Dart's gone for whatever period it is that you've lost your key playmaker. Now it's the take advantage of the schedule. If nothing else, Harbaugh should be talking to his brother going, how you feeling, bro? It's like, man, we came into Los Angeles and we got worked by the Rams, but you lost to the Cardinals and the Raiders.
4: Yeah.
3: At home.
4: Yeah, that's, yeah. You lose two.
3: So how do you go through this, buddy? Tell me. You know, my guys need a little bit of a pep talk. You got anything for me?
4: Really? I mean, I really thought this McDaniel guy was the answer, man. This is really tough. You think Michigan will take me back?
3: It's the first time. What was the stat? 22 years as a head coach.
4: Uh-huh.
3: First time he's ever been 0-2.
4: Yeah. Yeah.
3: That's insane.
4: I know. Yeah. Going all the way back to like University of San Diego where he started. First time he was 0-2.
3: That's crazy.
4: Yeah.
3: Again, Arizona and Captain Kirk.
4: Yeah. This is, look, the Giants season, it will be fine. They are talented. John Harbaugh is going to do. Look, Harbaugh, I expect in a month or so to be talking about, hey, John Harbaugh should get some coach of the year votes because he's keeping this team together, right? If the schedule was too difficult, I'd be the first one to tell you, listen, you're not going to win this game. You're not going to win this game. But at least you're looking the next couple of weeks because that's when you know you're probably going to be without him for. Those are two winnable games. Winston will get all the reps, all the first team reps. It will be better. It will, you have a lot of playmakers to get the football to. It will be better. And it's, you're just thinking about, hey, we're 500 now. If we're 500 when Dart comes back, That's a success, and the Giants can be 500 when he comes back.
3: Jameis.
4: Exit out by the Fresca exit, Swollen Dome, the Jason Smith Show with my best friend, Mike Harmon. Coming up next, two more big injuries, including late breaking news on one of them to break down. Jason and Mike, this is Fox Sports Radio.
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4: Fox Sports Radio, the Jason Smith Show with my best friend Mike Harmon. Yeah! Now I got an idea that I want to share. You don't like it, so what? I don't care. Two big injuries to break down here. And look, this has been the week of the injury in the NFL, right? All the quarterbacks, everybody in the NFC. But just to think about something for a second from a business perspective.
3: Okay.
4: Alec Pierce is going to miss several weeks.
3: Yes.
4: And they're hoping he comes back sometime this season after re-aggravating left heel injury in Sunday's loss to the Chiefs. Alec Pierce, who got the big 4-year, $114 million contract in the offseason, which we told you at the time, you're way overpaying for a guy that catches 40 balls a year. I mean, yes, he's a great deep threat, but wow,
3: well,
4: man.
3: The bigger thing is that he's not a guy that's been able to stay healthy.
4: No.
3: Right? If he's 40 and he's making things easier for Jonathan Taylor and you ascribe some value in your algorithm to then pay him a lot of money, then cool. But he's also got to be available.
4: Right. But and this is why I go back and I go, man, the Colts. He was injured in March, and they still gave him that money, right? He was injured when they signed him. He went through rehab, didn't have surgery, tried to get ready to play, got ready to play this year, and now 2 weeks in, and now he's out. The left heel is still bad, and now he's going to be out a while, and if he has to have surgery, probably going to end his season.
3: But that's just it. Still fighting the idea of surgery, and I get that. Right? Nobody wants to get cut.
4: Like, in what world does a business say, we have an asset that some people might want? Okay, what about it? Well, it's a damaged asset. It might wind up being good at some point, but we don't know. So what are we going to do? We're going to outbid everybody for it. Okay. We're going to out. Yes. Yes. We got to have it. Okay. Great. You sure about this? No, but we're going to. Okay. What's the impact if we get this? Well, it's kind of overrated, but it worked for us. So we're going to do it. Okay. So they go out and they spend all the money on this asset and then it doesn't work. And it's like, well, boy, we took a bath on that because now we're not going to, what's going on? Well, we're not going to have this asset for another few months now. And now maybe after that, like they signed the guy when he was hurt and now they didn't take care of his problem and now he's hurt again. And I want to go, in what world is that? Like, was that like sound business decision all the way through? Like, I don't understand how they decide. Yeah, we're going to do this. Like the Colts, I get it. They got caught. They got lightning in a bottle last year when they started out great and they decided to mortgage the future to go get Sauce Gardner, make a couple of trades. We feel like we're great. Well, then what happens? Daniel Jones got hurt because Daniel Jones gets hurt and you wind up, the season went off the rails. And now Alec Pierce, you sign him to a big contract. Boy, do you really need to give the guy that kind of money? Again, you got to catch more than 60 passes in a season to get a $30 million a year contract. But no, they do it. I just didn't see any responsibility towards building a roster and saying, hey, this is the smart decision. That's a guy you let go in free agency. You let a guy like that go, right? But we're scared.

0: and he eschews surgery. And your medical staff, look, I know you can't force the guy to get cut, but you also are now playing with fire in terms of what's the recurrence rate? Like, because we're here in week two, and you're already at, he's out indefinitely, and you have to go sign Darius Slayton.
1: Yeah. Yeah. All these ex-Giants now are getting signed by teams.
0: But a guy who...
1: Sterling Shepard, Darius Slayton,
0: I don't know that I've ever seen, you know, John Harbaugh, Jim Harbaugh, for all of their, you know, witticisms and some of the stuff at the podium, I don't know that they've ever kind of thrown a dig at a guy. Like when Slayton got cut, that was the first time I think I'd ever seen him kind of give a, you know, back of the football card kind of reference to what he was and why he was no longer with the team. And now that guy's got to be yourself because he's not a burn guy.
1: No.
0: Which is what you need Pierce to do.
1: Yeah.
0: It's, or what his role was supposed
1: again, the
0: to Col- be.
1: The Colts do some things and I go, wow, really? Okay. Hey, you want to take Sauce Gardner? Has that interception in 5 years? Yeah, go ahead. Give us a couple of first round. Don't forget, the Jets have the Colts first round pick this year. Yeah. You know,
0: Sauce Gardner, what was that stat about winning on U.S. soil too?
1: Yeah.
0: It's been a long time.
1: And it's been a while for him.
0: What was that? That was December 15th, 2024.
1: Now, the other injury that's gaining a lot of attention, we have to wait and see exactly how long he's going to be out, but you know what's going to be most of the season. Jaden Daniels and his dislocated elbow from a day ago. And, you know, I was thinking about this last night coming in, and we had a conversation with Jason Lock and Four about it a little bit earlier. But, like, now... it's his third year in the league, and already I kind of feel like he's on a Robert Griffin III path, which is not a great one, because RG3 came in, rookie, very similar, right? Everything is very similar with both of these guys. They come into the league, RG3 is offensive rookie of the year, and you think, oh boy, Washington's going to be great for years, right? But then what happens? He has trouble staying healthy. He doesn't, you know, you wonder how much his teammates liked him. And eventually he finds his way out of Washington. Kirk Cousins takes over. He tries to reinvent himself in Baltimore. It doesn't work. And now he's on TV. You have Jaden Daniels, incredible rookie year, even better than RG3's rookie year. Then gets hurt last year, misses a lot of time, gets hurt again now. He has been knocked out of four of his last five games. Okay. Mm-hmm. That's difficulty staying on the field. And then the video of when he's hurt trying to crawl off the field and the rest of his teammates are looking at him and just walking off the field on him. I'm like, wow. I mean, they went to great lengths to show, hey, when he was taken off the field, all his teammates then went to say, hey, are you okay? Are you okay? But like your quarterback's on the ground on his knees and everybody's looking at him and walking off the field.
0: Yeah. The linemen all
1: like,
0: walk away.
1: That like is sometimes in sports, there are little glimpses into things that tell you such a big story, right? Like we talked about during the FIBA World Championships when Chelsea Gray tells Kelly Copper, hey, you better clap. Whoa. So you know there's something going on. When Caitlin Clark makes a three, you better clap. So you know there was some kind of drama going on right there with the vets and the younger players and Caitlin Clark and the older players and Carol Lawson. You got that snippet right there and you knew. Like seeing that snippet right there where here's Jaden Daniels on his knees and the players see it and they look at him and they start walking off the field like, whoa, dude, that's something I had no idea I didn't think anybody thought badly of Jaden Daniels or anything. I just thought, okay, Jaden Daniels is back then. But seeing that, I'm like, whoa, is there something there? Is that because how do you do? Your quarterback is on his knees trying to come off the field and you just look at him and, okay, yeah, I'm walking off myself. Whoa. Quarterback down. Go and make sure he's okay because he's your quarterback. You see what happens when quarterbacks get hurt and guys all stay around them. And the Giants rallied around. Hey, Jackson Dart, take him off the field, right? Now, Jaden Daniels, like that's the same kind of path that RG3 was on. And mainly I think of Daniels and go, can he withstand the pounding of playing in the NFL, right? Now that video where his teammates didn't really come to his aid. And then you see them coming to his aid after. Oh, what, once you knew the camera or they told him, hey, you got to make sure he's okay. We don't want this to be a storyline. Too late. We saw the video, but like now is a point where I wonder when he comes back next, like how long is he really going to stay? how long is he really going to stay? Because I don't know that his body can take the pounding of playing in the NFL. RG3 kind of did it to himself a little bit where, you know, he didn't slide all the time. He had to, he took too many hits. You know, Jaden Daniels just now, I mean, you're knocked out. I mean, when you get knocked out of four times your last five games, like you wonder, can you withstand the pounding of playing in the NFL? And that's why his, like, when he comes back now, instead of like when a

0: guy gets hurt and comes back, you're excited, you look forward to it, right? What does Jimmy Johnson always say? When a guy gets hurt, you get excited for him coming back and what he's going to do. If he gets hurt another time, you think, well, whatever he can do when he comes back is going to help us. A guy gets hurt again, you go, we have to move on. Right? Like, I get it. This is your franchise quarterback, so he's going to keep getting more chances, but the guy gets hurt once. You're looking forward to him coming back. Now he's hurt again. It's like, okay, what can he give us? Can he stay on the field? And that's the big question for him.
1: Well, the hard part with this one is just, it's such a freak injury, right? Because this one's just different, right? This isn't the crunch situation we had with Jackson Dart or a guy putting himself necessarily in harm's way. This was goes to brace and unfortunately snack. Crack, Snapple, and Pop.
0: Did you say crack, Snapple, and Pop?
1: Or something.
0: Do you want
1: like
0: a Snapple?
1: Did I say Snapple?
0: You said Snapple. Do you
1: I
0: want
1: did.
0: A half an F? You
1: yeah,
0: want Arnold
1: I guess
0: Palmer?
1: I do. I could use some.
0: You know the Snapple. The Snapple. The Snapple Zero.
1: I got to Snapple.
0: Arnold Palmer half and half is good. You did. Yeah, you did the crack Snapple good. And crack like Snapple that. And Pop.
1: There you go.
0: Not a sponsor. Hang on. Yeah, not a sponsor.
1: Not a sponsor. I was not trying to slide an ad into this.
0: I'm trying to get Snapple.
1: Yeah, I'm trying to work them in.
0: Crack Snapple.
1: That was good. I changed his name after all these years.
0: I get Snapple.
1: But the point is that this is a freak injury, right? Because remember Matthew Stafford's first years in the NFL? Had a couple of injuries where like, oh, is he injury prone? Is this a problem? And he's gone on to be just fine.
0: Yeah.
1: Right? With RG3, they piled up. And as you said, oftentimes it was, you know, making a play and taking a hit, and his body couldn't take the hit. Here, man, I don't know that the torque on as you're trying to brace yourself like that. And again, I know everybody went after Dan Quinn for the decision making at the end of the half. Oh, you got an opportunity to make a play. If the play comes off clean and you don't score, does anybody care? No. You're just like, wow, that's points you might need, but you're also saying, all right, you're aggressive because you're not that great a team. Instead, his arm does what it does, and you heard Tom Brady's reaction to it when he saw the replay of it. And I think a lot of folks reacted similarly, where there's just that uncomfortable moment. But the thing with the teammates, again, we saw the juxtaposition of that against the Jackson Dart response tonight, and you do end up starting to get into the, I wonder. Now, having been around youth fields a lot and all the way through, sometimes it's the, hey, you got to get away from the injured player to where they don't want you anywhere near, no matter what it is. But that's generally not the case in the NFL. But, you know, I want to give those guys the benefit of the doubt, but there's also still that little lingering piece when it comes down to it.
0: Exit out by the Fresca exit, Swollen Dome, the Jason Smith Show with my best friend, Mike Harmon. Time now to find out what's trending in the wide world of sports from special delivery Steve DeSager, who has spent the last hour looking up Pete Alonso stats. He's got that and the rest of the night in sports.
2: There are a lot, you know. The Orioles might not be headed to the postseason, but down 3-0 quickly tonight. They did beat Toronto.
0: I took care of them last week when I said, oh, Orioles are going to the playoffs. It's going to be Alonso versus PCA in the World Series.
2: There's the jinx. Pete Alonso, 2 home runs. He has 40. He hit the go-ahead 2-run shot, bottom of the 8th, 4-3 over Toronto. So Toronto now 3.5 out for the last AL wildcard spot. Pete Alonso leads the AL in RBIs with 108. And by the way, apparently Frank Robinson led the American League in RBIs his first year with Baltimore, but for all the ribbies in the NL, never with the Reds.
0: Wow.
2: Led in RBIs. Okay. Amazing. So, well, Pete Alonso could be the first leading a league in RBIs in each league.
0: Yay.
2: In his career.
1: That'll go up into the voting for the Hall of Fame.
2: For those who haven't heard the show, that's a Mets fan. Yay. Who said, yeah. Home wins for Detroit and San Francisco. Cubs third baseman Alex Bregman hopes to return during the playoffs after Sunday's facial fractures. He was hit with a foul ball while in the under deck circle yesterday. The Brewers are off tonight, a team record 98-58 so far this year. And the Padres start a series Tuesday at the Dodgers. Padres have won 5 straight. 13 of their last 14. The regular season ends this Sunday, then the best of 3 wildcard series each start on Tuesday the 29th. A reminder, this Friday night in college football on Fox TV, number 5 ranked Indiana hosts Northwestern. There was a Monday nighter in LA tonight. The Rams pounded the Giants 28-6. Matthew Stafford, 4 touchdown passes, 1 interception, 327 yards. Devontae Adams was the star receiver with Puka Nacua out. He had missed practice again Saturday with a hip injury. Adams, 8 catches, 195 yards, 2 scores. Jameis Winston got a lot of work off the bench as quarterback for the Giants, 11 of 27 passing, 111 yards, and 1 interception. The starting QB, Jackson Dart of the Giants, limped off on the first drive with a knee injury. He was hit as he threw. WNBA had a couple of games tonight. Now, their regular season ends Thursday night. The WNBA playoffs start this Sunday. All 8 playoff spots have been clinched long ago. Atlanta won again 95-84 at New York. Phoenix with a late bucket edged Dallas 87-86. By the way, injury news to the NFL to pass along. Colts wide receiver Alec Pierce, yes, could go on injured reserve with a heel injury, and the Colts are signing wide receiver Darius Slayton. Eagles tight end Dallas Goedert will miss a few weeks with a sprained MCL, so Philadelphia is signing tight end Zach Ertz to its practice squad, so he could play the next game. Chicago hosts Philadelphia next Monday. Bears quarterback Caleb Williams is likely out this week. He's not due to practice after Sunday's hamstring injury. Washington quarterback Jaden Daniels will see specialists on Tuesday and Wednesday after yesterday's dislocated elbow. Quarterback Marcus Mariota will now start. Minnesota will play at Tampa Bay this weekend. The Vikings will start quarterback Kyler Murray. He has cleared concussion protocol. And Falcons quarterback Michael Penix will start this Thursday's game, coming back from last year's torn ACL. Atlanta's at Green Bay. Packers wide receiver Jaden Reed suffered a back injury on Sunday. And finally, Cardinals defensive back Will Johnson could miss the rest of the year with a neck injury. Back to you.
0: Thank you, Steve-O. The Jason Smith Show with my best friend, Mike Harmon. 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Well, coming up next, it's a big injury week in the NFL. Did we just get some really good news from one superstar? That's next. Jason and Mike. Fox.
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1: What's up, Snap?
0: Crack, Snapple, and Pop. Mike Harmon, everybody.
1: I'm making up my own cereal,
0: crack,
1: damn it.
0: Crack, Snapple, and Pop.
1: It was one of those, like, you could see it, but it just didn't click.
0: It's more kind of like, oh, it's Harmon from another world where instead of Snap, Crackle, and Pop, he's got Crack, Snapple, and Pop?
1: I've decided to change it. I use Snapple in my cereal.
0: Boy, you know, somewhere in the world, I guarantee you there is someone that pours Snapple in their cereal.
1: And then I read the lid.
0: I guarantee you. Yeah.
1: Silently.
0: Oh, look, I get Snapple trivia. Good news. One bit of good news today in far as injured players in the NFL, because that's what Monday was about.
1: I was going to say, there ain't a lot of good news.
0: Your guy, Caleb Williams.
1: Yeah.
0: After what looked like this could be the worst injury ever. Oh, my God. It's an Achilles. It's a knee. It's everything. He's walking off the field or coming off the field in a cart, putting his finger up. I will return. I will return. It's a hamstring injury, and he's week to week, and he's not yet ruled out for next week.
1: So did you laugh at him?
0: No, I kind of
1: thought. Did you mock him? Like, no. There were so many folks that just took to the,
0: When I saw the reaction, I'm like, okay, I get that he ran non-contact, but you can tell it was a hamstring. It wasn't an Achilles. But everybody ran with, this is the worst thing. And then him going off the field, he's got the towel over his head. Then he's got, I'm putting my finger up on number one. I'm like, okay, dude, okay, let's.
1: Yeah, but the scream.
0: Okay.
1: The scream.
0: The scream was very Rasheed Wallace-esque. Whoa, it's a sprained ankle. Okay. But look, I know we're talking about the Giants. Is the season over without Jackson Dart, however long it is? It is not. For the Bears, I think you're going to be fine. I mean, there's teams I'm saying, hey, and we'll get to some guys next hour where their quarterbacks, doesn't matter who plays quarterback, you're going to stink.
1: Man.
0: But like the Bears, okay, Sunday's loss to the Vikings was kind of embarrassing, but it's a rainy game. It's a rainy game. And
1: it's Brian Flores where he gets hurt. What he can do.
0: Yeah. So, you know, week one, 59 points, everything is great. Last week, not great. You lose Caleb Williams, but maybe your defense isn't as bad as you thought it was. Tyson Bagent is always someone who has played. There has been confidence in him. It's not like we're throwing a guy out there. I remember when Caleb Williams got drafted, but boy, Bagent's outplaying him and all. So you could tell that there's just something about Bagent where they feel confident with him in there. Well, obviously, Caleb Williams is incredibly special and he's shown that the last couple of years, but like, I don't think you're going to suddenly take a dive. Plus, you have three good running backs you can give the football to and things can work out. Okay. Now you're going to have to try to win games with a little bit less points. You're not going to be able to go up and down the field because Bagent doesn't have the receiving core that he had a couple of years ago. But is it over for the? No, especially if Caleb Williams not even ruled out of next week. Let's say he misses a couple of weeks. The Bears are going to be fine. The Bears are going to be fine.
1: When it's a short yardage situation, actually run Menungai instead of DeAndre Swift. I don't know.
0: Hey, money plays, man. You didn't give Menungai a big contract. Well, you gave that money to DeAndre Swift.
1: I don't know. It seemed like an opportunity. Oh, fumble. Look, you got tight ends. And again, it's a different conversation. Not that you minimize the Caleb Williams, the 24 hours of Williams before the news really came down as to the severity of the injury or to some lack thereof. Mm-hmm. Again, most people that are having their real good yucks on it are, you know, a hangnail or, you know, they accidentally misstepped on a Lego and they're mad.
0: Yeah.
1: You know,
0: yeah,
1: that kind of thing.
0: That can happen.
1: But like in the moment, you know, as he went down, it's like, I thought it was a hammy, just the way he kind of contorted, but who knows? And who knows how severe the pain was in that moment, right? All it takes is a flash. I don't have the ability to go into the scan on his brain as to what that is. I was like, oh, it's just a grade one. It's like, sure. Weekend warrior, tough guy.
0: Yeah.
1: Getting off your couch and screaming, my lower back is killing me. I got it. But, you know, Tyson Bagent, there was a reason they kept him, right? He's one of the most, I guess, revered of the backup quarterbacks. Like,
0: he's really respected as a backup, but he is, though.
1: But he was a guy that a bunch of teams wanted to sign. And he decided to stay in Chicago looking and working with Ben Johnson.
0: They preemptively gave him money. Yeah. I think this is week two. You don't want to say good, but certain teams, yes, your season will be over. You lose your quarterback, but overall, you're just not going to score points because
1: it'll be a different dynamic.
0: It's a different thing, but maybe the big thing is maybe your defense is not all that bad, right? Because a Vikings team that just put 40 points up on the Packers week one on a division rival, you feel really good that, okay, yes, in the rain, you held them to 9. You don't feel great about your offense, but you feel good that your defense did a pretty good job and maybe you're in the middle there as far as your defense goes. So, I mean, really, like, I feel the Giants can be a 500 team, and as long as the Bears stay 500 till Caleb Williams gets back, that's all you need to be. You don't care. Be world beaters and say we still gonna go 3-1 every four. No, you stay 500 when your quarterback gets back. That's when you make your move.
1: Yeah, I'm going to use that scream as a war cry, which he might have been doing. Like, he was just frustrated.
0: It was a weird scream.
1: He thought he had the touchdown, so yeah. Maybe you're frustrated, or maybe he felt like, you know, like you, when you scream when you win a point at Wimbledon.
0: No, the scream, and that's the thing, is like when people are, oh my God, you hear the scream for Caleb Williams. I'm like, oh, and I see the scream and I go, no, that's just a frustrated scream. Wasn't like, oh, the pain I'm in. No, that was the frustrated scream. And that's, I think, why everybody ran with that narrative of, oh my goodness, Caleb Williams, he's not going to be able to play football ever again. That's why he's waving to the crowd. No, like, okay, it was a hamstring injury.
1: But you
0: injury,
1: go to the cart, and again, it's in the moment, whatever, and stuff subsides quickly, right? We've all had moments where it's like, wow, that's really excruciating. And it's like, yeah, 5 minutes later, you're good.
0: Yeah, your era of good feeling is still here.
1: Look, if Sam Roush could catch or block,
0: really much of anything,
1: that would have helped. Right? Because field goal block was him missing a guy.
0: Yeah.
1: And then Colston Loveland, I don't know why he's not in a route on the final play, but he certainly has no business trying to block. I mean, that guy should just be running laps for hours at a time after that. Look,
0: and the other thing, too, is that to understand for Bajan to come in the rain, like tonight with Jameis Winston, you're not going to get the cleanest game because he hasn't had any reps, and all of a sudden, Monday Night Football, it's not going to work. Bajan with no reps in the rain, that's not going to work. But now a week of full reps, things will look a lot better, right?
1: That's how it goes. They couldn't catch the ball. Either side struggled mightily in terms of securing the football.
0: See,
1: a lot
0: feel
1: of talk
0: good.
1: About I feel tackiness. Like
0: I'm rubbing off on you because a few years ago it would have been, no, it's terrible. We're going to suck. It's going to be awful. It's bad. I talked to my brothers. They're all bad. I think I'm rubbing off. Hey, things are going to be okay.
1: No, again, I still have a lot of concern over whether my White Sox are making the playoffs. That's still occupying a lot of my brain. Although Hampton and OB in the post, I tell you, that made me feel better.
0: Coming up next, we get back into Monday Night Football and a big take on the victorious LA Rams. Fox. 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

0: all the craziness and all the stuff that affects us outside of the game. Now we can just go play football. Now we can go play football, and Donald's had a game, and Myles Garrett's one game closer to coming back, whatever you want to push it. Mm-hmm. Puka Nacua will probably come back next week. He was ruled out the last minute tonight. So if you're the Rams, that's where, okay, we actually hit the start button on the season tonight. That's where I guarantee you that's the message that Sean McVay, that's what I would say to the Rams. Say, all right, good. Hey, everybody, nice job. We'll start the season now, and we take a clean slate off it. That's the best way forward.
1: Yeah, you come out of a big game, big home performance. Everybody got

0: their kudos and backslapping and all that done in a big win over the Giants. I think for the most part come out healthy of those that participated. Now you got a big date on Sunday against Denver. Following week is at Philadelphia, and then there's a big Monday night game middle of October against Buffalo. Right, that's where we get the rubber meet in the road for the would-be Super Bowl matchup. But this was one for the Rams. So many things, so many boxes to check, and it seems like they got them all. Mm-hmm. Right, when you get down to it, they ran the ball effectively. Williams coughed it up. That's one that like they're going to point to. Stafford on the airmail. Fine, you knew Jameis would give you one back, so you played that game.
1: But Stafford threw for 350 and four touchdowns without Nacua. Okay,
0: without
1: Nacua,
0: you found Adams, who somehow became wide open. You deployed your multiple tight end sets, all of those things. But the most important part was that you won both lines of scrimmage, asserting that dominance and having Aaron Donald come back to where, we saw the graphic on the post game, Aaron Donald. On being double teamed. Mm-hmm. So, yeah. That's it, right? Already laughing about, it's good that it's not just reputation and they realize that because it's going to afford guys other opportunities. You start salivating over what that defensive line's going to look like once Myles Garrett gets back out of the luxury box and onto the field. So for the Rams, the presumptive, everybody's Super Bowl darling, what were they, plus 550 mm-hmm. or thereabouts, that this rights the ship. You put Australia in the rearview mirror. Don't worry, though, Sean McVay. You'll be back. Remember, we talked about the marketing deals. That's one of the places Kroenke put on his map of places he wanted.
1: They might move a game later this season, Australia. You never know. They might do that. Hey, that rematch of the 49ers we're playing in Australia.
0: By the way, this week we got a game in Rio.
1: Yeah, Sunday. Yeah, I like how the story today was, hey, neither team is concerned about the field in Rio. Oh, so you put that out there that the field is a concern. Oh, okay, good. All right, great.
0: No, neither's concerned at all.
1: No one's concerned. Why is that a topic? None of the injuries are life-threatening. Why is that a topic?
0: That's right.
1: You just made it a topic. You just made, you made it a big topic.
0: Deal. Yeah.
1: Exit out by the Fresca, exit Swollen Dome. Jason Smith, Mike Harmon live from the Fox Sports Radio studios. More football on the way. It's been a last few hours of quarterbacks getting injured. How about a couple of big ones on their way back? That's next. A couple of big hot takes on two returning QBs. Jason and Mike, Fox Sports Radio.
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0: takes a belt-high shotgun snap, steps up immediately to dodge the rush. He's dragged down from behind and sacked again! Byron Young's in the box score! So everything will ever be
1: Fox Sports Radio, the Jason Smith Show with my best friend, Mike Harmon.
2: Yes, sir.
1: Who is it? What was it? The Suns, right? They use this song? What's the name? And the band did halftime during a playoff game a couple of years ago, right? Is it the Suns?
2: That means the Suns were in the playoffs.
1: You just sideswiped the Suns on that, man. Come on.
2: Wow. I mean, that means there's some distance between us and that happening, right?
1: Oh, and hey.
2: Hey,
1: happy 100-day anniversary to the New York Knicks.
2: Yeah,
1: 100 days ago, the Knicks won the title. Yeah, 100 days.
2: Congratulations.
1: How'd
2: you celebrate?
1: Like I did every other day.
2: Big Mac.
1: Watching videos online, watching people melt down about the Knicks winning. Oh, it's great, man. It's awesome. It really is awesome.
2: Really enjoying every that victory single lap. Day. You know, about a month until they get back to work.
1: Dude, I'm going
2: to
1: have that victory lap the rest of my life. It's a forever championship.
2: Yeah, but, you know, the reality of a new season's going to rear its pesky head.
1: Whatever.
2: We're already getting highlights of preseason hockey.
1: Yeah.
2: I mean, that's great.
1: We won the tie. That's all we need.
2: And
1: the thing is, now I'm starting to really love, I used to get upset about it, but now I'm starting to love people melting down about the Knicks. Like the Tyrese Halliburton interview that he made the rounds today, where he's like, yeah, you know, I know I'm friends with some guys, but boy, it's tough to watch. I couldn't watch when they won the title. I'm like, yeah, okay. Like, you know, the Pistons are walking around going, they're not the real champions because Tyrese Halliburton was hurt. We didn't win. Yeah, okay. You keep melting down that way. Just melt down.
2: Look,
1: unfortunately,
2: the microphone's going to be on in those situations, and you put it out there, and you say it's either sour grapes or it fires you up that, all right, with a full season of health and opportunity, you know, we think we can beat this team. Like, I like the competitive spirit of it, so I take it from that angle. I could see where, as a Knicks aficionado, you'd be like, suck it. So you got that going on, and that goes through. I saw some mocks of what some of the trading cards are commemorating this squad. The really rare inserts that are going to cost you an arm and a leg
1: to
2: find.
1: Sure.
2: Pretty sweet.
1: Yeah. 100 days.
2: Got a lot of game use stuff and whatever that's been inserted. So
1: 100 days of Knicks. It's so exciting.
2: Come on, special Comic-Con for the King of New York.
1: 100. Look at me. So while we're celebrating 100 days of Knicks, quarterback's coming back. Yeah, we got big news coming off of week 2 in the NFL. Mm-hmm. Look, all the injured ones. We talked about Caleb Williams and Jaden Daniels. Yeah. But coming back, official today, we found out Michael Penix Jr. will be back playing quarterback for the Falcons Thursday night.
2: I like the dramatic pause of playing quarterback.
1: Yes. I give you dramatic pause because there's not a lot of drama going on because him coming back is irrelevant. The Falcons are going to stink. They stunk without him. They will stink with him. There's a reason why they brought in Tua Tagovailoa, because they thought, we have to have this guy because we don't know about Penix, who we decided to make our present and our future. He is not flashed. So they're going to be just as bad.
2: Stefanski decided he needed another lefty in the room.
1: Instead
2: of dueling banjos, it's dueling lefties.
1: Well, it was either Tua or Matt Leinart. So, we went with the guy with the lesser arm. Oh, is that out loud?
2: It might be true.
1: Now, here's the thing. Okay, first of all, Falcons are absolutely terrible. Right? You know how bad they are. The Drake London fiasco, yelling at a fan yesterday. This is just what the season's going to be like. It's going to be one of those, suck it up, wear a helmet, and look forward to the draft. That's how bad the Falcons are. Michael Penix Jr. is not good. And I read today there were a lot of whispers that, hey, he kind of had to come back sooner. People would go, dude, do you want to come back? Like, are you ready?
2: Well,
1: like,
2: that
1: you
2: was
1: need
2: the
1: to
2: rumor
1: come back, man.
2: Last week that he just didn't want any part of practice and whatever. I mean, how much is real versus imagined? But someone decided they wanted that out there.
1: Like, dude, he had to come back. So now he's back, but it's not going to matter because they're bad. Tua's never going to play for the Falcons. I can't believe they're actually going to keep him on the team for another few weeks. But, I mean, who knows if Penix Jr. shows he's healthy? Are they really going to keep Tua? Are they going to get rid of Cooper Rush?
2: I wanted Jack
1: Strain. Get rid of Jack Strain. Dude, he came in his first pass as a pick six. Come on, man.
2: I just like that his name was Jack
1: you
2: Strain.
1: You tried to make Jack Strain happen. It did not. I think it's probably your fault.
2: I just figured if we set the over-under at 3.5 quarterbacks that would play, guess what?
1: Yes.
2: We hit the over as soon as Penix takes a snap on Thursday. That's where we're at in week 3 of the NFL. We already hit the over of 3.5 quarterbacks.

0: signed the two big contracts, right? We saw the frustration already mounting for Drake London. This week he goes up against the Green Bay secondary. You talk about Kyle Pitts came back for one more run. On again, off again, never really materialized and became the player that everybody anticipated that he was, but he's there. And then you got Bijan Robinson. London and Robinson, you paid massive deals to. Is this almost like the, hey, suck it up because it's going to be a miserable year, so they get bonus pay for enduring a miserable 17-game slog that's going to kill their overall statistics along the way? You got a decent offensive line, one of the better offensive lines in the game. Defensively, you had a bunch of circumstances where you lost your draft picks. You lost a bunch of your pass rushers due to their own bad actions and injuries already. So you're toothless on that side of the ball. And your signal caller. Again, I need one snap from Tua to hit that 3.5.
1: Nah, I know. I think you're going to get it.
0: And if it's not Tua, it's going to be somebody else down the road.
1: It's going to be Steve Bartkowski.
0: It could very well be.
1: But, it's going to be Bruce Gradkowski.
0: But wow.
1: It's going to be Rob Gronkowski.
0: He might be able to spike the ball farther than some of these guys.
1: Sure.
0: I mean, when we talk about Penix Jr., there was the wishing and hoping. This is a guy that's had myriad injuries in college. You took the shot after signing Cousins. I guess from the same thought process to a degree of what the Raiders are doing with Mendoza of, hey, he'll play, he'll be the bridge, and you'll learn and eventually be ready. Problem is, once he got out there, he wasn't good, wasn't ready, and then got hurt again. And so now all my life's a circle, stealing from the great Harry Chapin of the 70s, singers and songwriters.
1: Now, the other guy coming back, way more relevant, and it's actually rough news for the rest of the NFL, Sam Darnold will be back at practice on Wednesday for the Seahawks. Is he going to play Sunday? Right now, it's unknown. Mike McDonald said he's going to come back to practice on Wednesday, and we'll see as the week goes.
0: How do you take Drew Locke out of the equation right now?
1: The Vikings would. The Vikings would say, no, we're sticking with Drew Locke. Sorry, Sam. I know what you've done for us and won the Super Bowl, but we're sticking with Drew Locke because he threw 3 touchdowns this week. This is how far I've come around on the Seahawks. I wonder now if Darnold comes back and look, you're not coming back to practice unless you're going to be cleared. And if he's cleared next week to play Sunday, great. If not, it's going to be the week after that. Sure. And the Seahawks, not only did they show you that, hey, we won a couple of games without Sam Darnold, we dominated both of our opponents. You beat the team you beat in the Super Bowl last year, and your defense did it all by themselves. You didn't know what kind of a running game you were going to have because your best running back left in free agency. You couldn't figure things out. Doesn't matter. You win week one handily over the Patriots. Yesterday, you play the Cardinals, who had a big effort on the road opening up against the Chargers. And this is one of those games where it was businesses. It looked like a week 12 game, right? They slowly pulled away from the Cardinals in this game. Drew Locke looked really good, right? He threw for 230 and 3 touchdowns. Like, watching this game, I'm like, the Seahawks are just playing at a level across the board higher than everybody else. Right, other teams in the NFC, suddenly now it's a little bit more wide open because you see the teams that have problems, right? The Cowboys have problems. The Commanders have issues, obviously, now. Jaden Daniels being out. Caleb Williams is out for Chicago. The Lions have issues. Nobody in the South is any good. The Rams, they lose week one. The Rams have issues. The Seahawks are by far and away the best team in the NFC, in the NFL. Without their quarterback, they didn't miss a beat. They did not miss a beat. If you had this game and instead of Drew Locke, you said Sam Darnold, 235 and 3 touchdowns, okay. They were able to win in dominant fashion with no Super Bowl hangover. Back, whether it's whatever they have going on there in Seattle, they should bottle it and send it out to the rest of teams. Because I have a feeling that the playoffs are going to just be boring in the NFC, and we're going to see the Seahawks back in the Super Bowl this year. Because right now, they are by far and away better than everybody else in the NFC.
0: Well, week one, defensively missing a couple of big pieces, including Emenwori, and they got the win, right? One big slip pass to JSN, and he was off to the races. Somehow they were able to shake him free of Christian Gonzalez, and then Drake May just decided he was going to wing the ball wherever he felt like it, and bad for business. So you get that win. Obviously a huge win this week, and maybe you found your dual-headed monster.

0: in the backfield when you've got Jadarian.
1: The Rams dominated the Monday night football matchup with the Giants, winning 28-6. Matthews.
0: And you got Emmanuel Wilson while you're still waiting on Charbonnet to come back, right? Yeah. Who will be your short yardage guy. But if you could have three guys back there that you can rotate, right? Because that was always the question with Kenneth Walker III, and take nothing from his start or certainly how he finished last season. But his health and availability was an issue. Now you look at this backfield rounded out when you add Wilson to it. And with that defense in tow, they're going to be tough. Rams, like we talked about, and you can find the podcast and everything else. They righted the ship tonight. And now you just move forward. Next three games will tell us a lot about how good they are. But across the rest of the NFC, I guess Philadelphia is a squad that I look at. I still have some questions, because they haven't been necessarily the cleanest of wins, but succeed and proceed.
2: But look at, you know, you talked about the running game. Like, okay, so coming into the season, what were the Seahawks going to do? And I said they're going to miss Kenneth Walker, no Charbonnet. How are they going to run the football? Okay, everybody loved Jadarian Price. Right. Jadarian Price is going to be everybody's fantasy sleeper, everything else. Well, as you said, Wilson, who looked like he could be someone that could fight his way into a timeshare in Green Bay overall.
0: Seems like he was the guy that you probably should have kept, right?
2: See, that's the guy. He 21 carries yesterday for him compared to 13 for Price. He runs for nearly 100 yards. Like, it doesn't matter. Whatever the Seahawks put out there, these guys are producing. It doesn't matter. I mean, and that's the mark of how good a team is. Missing our quarterback doesn't matter. Missing both of our starting running backs doesn't matter. We look just as dominant, just as good with backups and guys filling in as we did if they were our stars. That's the mark of how good a team is. I'll tell you, are the Seahawks a boring team? Yes. Did I misjudge them coming into this season? Yeah, a little bit, because I didn't think they were a team that suddenly, hey, we're going to be some sort of dynasty. But I can't ignore the first couple of weeks being with all these guys out. You're talking about your quarterback, your top two running backs, and it doesn't matter. You look just as good as if you had these guys, right? I mean, that's an insane way to be able to start the season, especially coming off the Super Bowl where nobody would look at you any different if suddenly, hey, we're a little slow starting off here because, you know, we're coming off the Super Bowl. Nope. We have our pedal. We have the pedal down and we are going through. I mean, like that win yesterday, like Seattle, they were so impressive against a Cardinals team that looked like, oh, maybe Brissett, they can make some noise. No. This was an absolute ass whooping. And this defense is every bit as good as it was last year. You think there's going to be a little bit of a downtick or a downturn? No. I mean, Brissett didn't even throw for 100 yards yesterday. Yeah. That's how good this Seahawks defense is.
0: Yeah, they were still second or third favorite in the NFC for the Super Bowl, but it was far distance from where the market put the Rams. And based on those expectations, you get a little bit of an extra bump once you add Garrett, once you get the Donald return. But you look at this roster, and this goes back to, you know, we talk about stability and the trust the process, for lack of a better term, when you talk about what Schneider's been able to do, and he's just head and shoulders, and the team that works the analytics and works around him, they do it better in terms of 1 to 53 than everybody else. So, you know, this is an indictment on all the other teams.
2: Oh, sure.
0: NFC and your Jets.
2: Yeah, well, come on. Any team looks like the Seahawks compared to the Jets
0: in a while.
2: The Browns look like the Seahawks compared to the Jets. And the Browns got problems. They won a game yesterday. They got problems.
0: They did win a game.
2: Let's find out what's trending right now in the wide world of sports from Special Delivery, Steve DeSager, SD.
1: Great stat for you from Associated Press tonight after Jameis Winston's performance here. He got a lot of time off the bench. Giants lost at the Rams 28-6. But he did throw a pick. So now Jameis Winston, 114 career interceptions. Aaron Rodgers, 124 by comparison.
2: Okay.
1: AP points out that Winston, to get his total, has thrown about 3,000 passes in his pro career. Aaron Rodgers, nearly 9,000 passes in his pro career, which means Aaron Rodgers could throw an interception on his next 192 passes in a row and still have a lower interception rate than Jameis Winston.
0: Means Aaron Rodgers needs to stop this dinking and dunking stuff.
2: Don't dare Aaron Rodgers with this Steelers team. He might do it.
1: You think you know? I'm the smartest guy in the room. Winston off the bench led 9 drives. and 9 first downs tonight. He was 11 of 27, 111 yards and the interception. And you know, Devontae Adams was okay. Speaking of age, he didn't look his age. 8 receptions, 195 yards, and 2 scores because Puka Nacua was out. Missed practice again Saturday with a hip injury. Matthew Stafford, 4 touchdown passes, 1 interception, 327 yards. Winston got a lot of time off the bench because the starting quarterback, Jackson Dart, limped off on the first drive with a knee injury. He was hit as he threw. Yes, Falcons quarterback Michael Penix will start this Thursday. The Vikings will start quarterback Kyler Murray this week. Washington QB Jaden Daniels will see specialists Tuesday and Wednesday after yesterday's dislocated elbow. Bears quarterback Caleb Williams is likely out this week. He's not due to practice after Sunday's hamstring injury. Eagles tight end Dallas Goedert will miss a few weeks with a sprained MCL, so Philly signing tight end Zach Ertz. The Ravens say wide receiver Zay Flowers has a good shot to play this weekend. He missed yesterday's contest with a hamstring injury. Tight end Brock Bowers of the Raiders will practice this week. Could make his season debut this Sunday after a knee operation. Colts wide receiver Alec Pierce could go on IR with a heel injury, so the Colts are signing wide receiver Darius Slayton. Carolina backup running back Jonathan Brooks is called week to week with a groin injury. Cardinals DB Will Johnson could miss the rest of the year with a neck injury. The Chargers placed 2 tight ends on injured reserve, David Njoku and Charlie Kohler. Just 3 MLB games tonight. Home wins for San Francisco and Detroit. And at Baltimore, the O's trailed 3-0 top of the first and still beat Toronto 4-3. Pete Alonso with 2 home runs. He has 40. And that included the go-ahead 2-run homer. Bottom of the 8th tonight, Alonso leads the American League in RBIs with 108. And a stat just for you from the great Sarah Langs. Pete Alonso becomes just the 4th player in MLB history to have a 40 home run season his first year with multiple franchises now. Juan Soto's on that list. Jim Thome, Nelson Cruz did so 3 times in his first year with the team. Back to you.
2: Gee, thanks, Steve. You're the best.
0: Thanks, Steve.
2: Thanks for that.
0: That was uplifting. Come on.
1: I didn't mention the standings.
2: No, it's okay.
0: Come on, that was uplifting.
2: Thanks, Steve. I'm going to key your car. Thank you, Steve. Appreciate that.
1: You know, it's the 100th day since the Knicks.
2: That's what's important.
0: Thank you.
2: Happy 100 day anniversary.
1: And also important, the Mets regular season ends on Sunday.
2: Yeah. Can't end soon enough. Yeah.
0: Positivity.
1: In a sense, it has ended quite a while ago, but as far as the schedule, it ends on Sunday.
2: Coming up next, we got 2 big hot takes coming your way, 2 of the biggest stories of week 2 in the NFL. Jason and Mike, Fox.
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2: 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Jason Smith, Mike Harmon live from the Fox Sports Radio studio. So, two big stories coming off of week two. Actually, three stories, two cities. One, not a great last 24 hours for teams in New York.
0: No, not really. No.
2: Jackson Dart is hurt, and the Jets blow a game that teams in the NFL history haven't blown until the Jets did yesterday.
0: Fair. But
2: the reason is because Jets.
0: But defense was good.
2: But the defense, a team under 200 yards and winning the turnover battle. How did they last that? Jets. That's that. Jets. Whatever stat you want to put out there.
0: You induced how many penalties?
2: Jets. Doesn't matter. A team with 10 penalties that loses the turnover battle has less than 200 yards. The last time they won a game like they had never won a game like that. Jets. Jets. That's how.
0: But you're in the record
2: Jets.
0: Books now.
2: It's just Jets. The good news for the Giants is without Jackson Dart, they will be fine. Jameis Winston is a guy that pushes the ball down the field. They can easily be 500 with him gone. John Harbaugh is the right guy. They have enough talent. Their schedule is easy. They won't win every game. In some weeks, Jameis Winston's going to look great. In other weeks, he's going to throw four picks. But that's what you're expecting. And if he's out a month or so with a sprained MCL, which is what the team believes, hey, you're okay. Everything will be fine. You will be a 500 team when Jackson Dart comes back sometime in the next month or so.
0: Say it's a month. I mean, look at the next four games. Titans and Cardinals at home, on the road at the Commanders with Marcus Mariota, or player to be named. Mm-hmm. Saints at home, as much as we love, you know, getting shucked and everything, that they're not great. They're beatable.
2: The first half won't be great. Second half, look out. Yeah, never. First half won't be great.
0: Yeah, they're good. They lull you to sleep, yeah. And then they wake up. And then you're on the road against Houston. Well, Houston doesn't have any wide receivers at this point. So yeah. Maybe they will in 5 weeks. But and hopefully Nico Collins is healthy and whatever. But when you look at where you're at, as long as, look, they won't be boring.
2: No, they may not be good. But Jameis Winston will make sure you're not boring.
0: They will be great for fans to have at least something to talk about on sports talk radio and the back of the fish wraps.
2: Better than that than to talk about Aaron Glenn and the Jets, right? Just to, really quick on Aaron Glenn. The big takeaway, everybody was kind of around the point with Aaron Glenn today with why is he not calling a timeout at the end of regulation? Why is he not trying to kick field goals or throw Hail Marys at the end of the first half? He said yesterday, I wanted to get to halftime. I wanted to get to overtime. All of the stuff you could say about him, about not knowing and the rule and not calling timeout, it boils down to the same thing. Aaron Glenn sees the game through a defensive lens, and he cannot see it offensively. He does not want to put his offense in a position where they need points, right? That once you understand that he is one of those head coaches that cannot see the game offensively because he's a defensive coach, you understand why he does things the way he does. Why is that throwing a Hail Mary? Oh, they could have a adverse effect on the locker room at halftime. Really? Everybody throws Hail Marys. What are you talking about? Now you understand why, hey, I'm not going to go crazy trying to get points. I want to get to overtime. I want to get to halftime. He can't see the game offensively, and that's what's going to sink him. And I know at this point, I'm just waiting around for the Jets to let him go after this year, where they're going to have top pick in the NFL draft, and they're going to take a quarterback, and it's going to be a new offensive coordinator type person to come in that's going to be the new head coach. I'm waiting out Aaron Glenn because he just doesn't have it.
0: Yeah, as much as I like playing defense and running the ground game, that's not where we're at in 2026. Does it? It can win you games in the playoffs. Problem is, you got to get there. You got to navigate the other 17.
2: Yeah.
0: To have that kind of formula work short term against a better squad. Instead, you got Frank Reich. Let him open the playbook. Gino can wing it around. Let him do it.
2: Now, the last thing, and we talked about this a couple seconds ago, just to hit here. The Browns screwed themselves by winning. Right, because I said it last week, I get the Browns strategy of in a season where you're tanking, Deshaun Watson's got to see the field. He's going to stink. We're going to play him away from home the first 2 weeks. We can't play him at home because the fans hate him, and it's going to be an awful, ugly optic. All they had to do was have him suck one more game. He sucked for 4.5 years and been unavailable. But he has his best game as a Brown yesterday, and they win. And now you kind of have to play him next week.
0: You kind of have to.
2: You have no choice but to play Deshaun Watson.
0: After Monken goes after Mike Tomlin, the Browns are going to Browns. Blank that. I mean, come on. It's game on. So now you have Deshaun Watson, the best game we've seen since what, 2020?
2: I mean, really, we have everything under control, because even the story came out yesterday, right before the 1 o'clock games. They're going to reevaluate the quarterback position after week two. They're ready. It's done. It's done. They're moving away. Now they got to start.
0: And they did that pesky thing of actually winning a game.
2: Oh, boy. Exit out by the Fresca, exit Swollen Dome. For Mike, I'm Jason. Coming up next, my buddy Ben Maller. This is Fox Sports Radio. Happy 100-day Knicks anniversary.
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11: The Rams dominated the Monday night football matchup with the Giants, winning 28-6. Matthew Stafford, 4 touchdown passes, 1 interception, 327 yards. Giants starting quarterback Jackson Dart limped off on the first drive with a knee injury. He was hit as he threw. The Ravens say wide receiver Zay Flowers has a good shot to play this weekend. He missed Sunday's game with a bad hamstring. Colts wide receiver Alec Pierce could go on IR with a heel injury. The Colts are signing wide receiver Darius Slayton. Eagles tight end Dallas Goedert will miss a few weeks with a sprained MCL, so Philadelphia is signing tight end Zach Ertz. In baseball, a limited schedule, but Baltimore down 3-0 early, beat Toronto 4-3. Pete Alonso hit 2 home runs. He has 40 this year. He hit the go-ahead 2-run homer bottom of the 8th. And Cubs third baseman Alex Bregman hopes to return during the playoffs after Sunday's facial fractures. I'm Steve DeSager.
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0: What? Unfortunately, reports of the Rams' demise greatly exaggerated. They do suck in Australia. I checked the schedule. They're not playing any more games in Australia. So I don't think you have to worry about that. Welcome in the beginning of another night of the Ben Maller Show. We are in the air everywhere. Spanning the globe. Well, we're not really. Well, we kind of are spanning the globe when you think about it. A lot of reach here. Birds of a feather. And we try to flock together as we step up to the plate, coast to coast, border to border, and beyond on the vast and pleasantly powerful microphones of FSR emanating live from the talk. Leave the talking to us. Talk, guaranteed human from the world-famous Fox Sports Radio studios, where legends like Overnight Joe and Rochester keeping the station on the air there, Lady Sideburns, Hoosier Bill, Moving Man Matt, tough day for Moving Man Matt, and of course, don't forget the Holy Trinity of Ferg Dog, Malaprop Guy, and Alf the Alien Opiner, who demand hot takes. You gotta give the boys hot takes. They don't support the show without the hot takes. Will not do it. Anyway, we are happy to be here hanging out. I also thought of, at the end of the Ram game, I thought of Manuel and Gardena, who called up for one last Rams are gonna suck take. He made sure to sneak that in. I knew it. I said, you gotta get that in. He got it in. So don't bury the lead, my man. Our lead is obviously in the hood, in Inglewood, and up to no good. The
2: the final chapter of week two, the story of the National Football League, the schedule, all closed week two, chapter two of the NFL schedule. John Harbaugh and the upstart Giants, they won an island game over the Dallas Cowboys on Sunday Night Football. The Giants are back. The Giants are back. And so they headed out, their bandwagon out to SoCal. Little play date with the bedraggled Rams of Sean McVay, America's favorite travel agent, Sean McVay. And the Rams, fresh off being cooked, all right, like a shrimp on the Barbie, right there and by the Niners. And so this was their first chance. You had Joe Buck and Troy Aikman, who's in a contract kerfluffle with ESPN. They were calling the game. Buck got paid. Aikman didn't. That's not awkward at all, is it? So I don't know if you saw the game or not. Perhaps you missed it. You were staring at a wall or maybe spending time with people that actually matter in the world rather than these professional athletes. But don't worry. We have no life. We watch so you would not have to. And Matthew Stafford, rising from the ashes like the Phoenix, as he threw for 327 yards and not one, not two, not three, but four touchdowns. And the Rams turned the Giants into burgers, delicious smash burgers, 28-6, the final at SoFi Stadium there. Rams improved to 1-1. They rebound from choking on the Vegemite down under. And the Ram offense, without their top player, didn't matter. Devontae Adams cooking with gas in this game. Devontae Adams had 8 catches for 195 yards and not one but 2 touchdowns, like the Green Bay Packers version of Devontae Adams from years gone by. And he had a touchdown. One touchdown was for 31 yards, another for 11. But the better story is in the losing locker room. That's the better story. Yeah. Woo-wee. That is where the drama lies. So if you had Jackson Dart taking off to the moon. Jackson Dart injured. Snap, crackle, pop as he gets knocked out in his left knee in the first quarter. I believe it was 7 plays into the game for New York. The 7th offensive play for the New York football team that plays in New Jersey took a major hit. The old sandwich, and you were the middle of the Oreo sandwich there. You had Byron Young and Josiah Stewart, whoever they are. I know who Byron Young is. I don't know who the other guy is. But Jackson Dart did not return. He watched the second half wearing a, if you remember HBO back in the day, they had a show called The Sopranos, and he had a Sopranos-style tracksuit on. Jackson Dart standing and watching the game. Now, state-funded NFL media, the Pravda News Service of the National Football League, reporting that Dart suffered a sprained MCL. There will be more tests later on Tuesday. The Giants on the Big Bird heading back to the East Coast, so they'll land just in time to get into nice rush hour traffic there in the New York tri-state area. I'm sure that'll be wonderful. So Jackson Dart, though, out. MCL, that has upped. Staged everything else. That is the story here that we're going to talk about. So that is a good jumping off point. Let us discuss the question. How much does the Giants outlook change? How much does the Giants outlook change if Jackson Dart is going to miss a month or more for the team that calls themselves Giants? So I've got Morton Steakhouse, the National Bird of India, and Irish Spring. And we will combine all of these things together, and we are going to be in vogue on the catwalk. Because, you know, Jackson Dart, he's a catwalk guy, right? He's a fashion guy. Yeah. Every time these quarterbacks who love fashion show up on the catwalk, they get mocked for being on the catwalk. Anyway, so let's begin with this. To answer the question, how much does the Giants' outlook change if Jackson Dart misses extended time? It obviously changes everything. Not that Jackson Dart is the second coming of a good quarterback, because that is to be determined. However, New York, for better or worse, built this entire thing on offense around the dartboard. And you take the dartboard away, what do you got? Now they're playing darts blindfolded is what they're doing here. This sophomore season supposed to be for Jackson Dart his football bar mitzvah. The coming of age story, right? And, oh man, Instead, the cake got served with a nice MCL sprain, a side of MCL sprain for Jackson Dart. So New York went from wondering for a little bit how good can Jackson Dart become to now counting how many weeks he's going to be out before he returns to the fold. And when you look at the Giants, the Fisher-Price building block set, Jackson Dart was the star attraction. That was, he was on the box. You buy the toy because of the thing on the box, and he was on the box there. And so it's like the Jenga piece that you take out of the Jenga tower there, and then you just yell, "Timber!" And then it all comes crashing down. I like that. The main reason why is because of Jameis Winston, who we like. We didn't like what we saw. We liked Jameis Winston. What has happened? Where have you gone, Jameis Winston? He was out there playing most of the game, and he looked like a guy that had been doing cheese puff commercials on TV. Remember the opening game between the Giants and the Yankees? And Jameis was doing cheesy clown television stuff. And then at the World Cup, he was doing more cheesy TV stuff. He played like a guy who had spent a lot of time worried about doing bad television. And he ended up playing bad quarterback. And that's that. The Giants, though, you look at this. Winston, he makes bad throws. He'd always say, well, okay, he's going to give you three or four really bad throws. And then he's going to give you a couple of amazing touchdown plays. He didn't give you the amazing plays. He gave you the crappy throws. He didn't give you the good stuff. So the Giants, without Jackson Dart, it's like going to Morton's Steakhouse. And it's like they have a sign up. Listen, we're open for business. We don't have any steak. But you're Morton's Steakhouse. How do you not have steak? Well, we've got the other stuff. All right, so congratulations. Enjoy your baked potato. Enjoy your baked potato. Enjoy that here. So as for the return, as you know, I am not medically trained. I am just an overnight gas bag. However, I did a while back stay at a Holiday Inn Express and playing Dr. Maller, spitballing here, we're going to say that Jackson Dart has between a grade 1 and a grade 2 MCL sprain. What does that mean? That means that the smart money says Jackson Dart will be out anywhere from 2 to 6 weeks. That would be a month and a half on the long end of that. So that's where I am on Jackson Dart. Of course, he could be like Caleb Williams, just all of a sudden bounce back and play next week. You know, that's a possibility. All right. Now, meanwhile, keeping the beat going here, the question now is, can we do a wellness check on Coach John Harbaugh, the Giants coach John Harbaugh? Can we do a wellness check on John Harbaugh at this point? So if you look at where we were, and where we are now, and you know this, everybody spent 1 week congratulating Jim Harbaugh for fixing the New York Giants. And that narrative, that it just took 1 week, and he's a grown-up in the room, and you heard all that wonderful stuff. Even Mr. Buck there on TV was licking the boots of John Harbaugh. And so they beat the Cowboys week one, and everything's good. That's what you do. You hire a great coach. We were impressed with the Giants in week one. They made some mistakes, but overall, that narrative, though, has aged like a can or a container there of Hellman's Mayo that you've left out at the July picnic since 8 in the morning, and it's now 4:30 in the afternoon, and that mayo has just been sitting out there. There's flies all over it. It's disgusting. It smells. It's turning yellow. It's god-awful. That's it. So Harbaugh thought he had inherited a upstart quarterback in Jackson Dart. And instead, it looks like at this point, he inherited the medical chart and the insurance deductible for Jackson Dart at this particular point here. So, wow. You juxtapose the Giant fan base. Again, week one, beat the Cowboys. Oh, man, we're back, baby. And I heard from you, wackadoodles. I heard from you. Yeah, I guess your phones all went to airplane mode when that game turned sideways. Because before the game, I was getting texts. Be prepared, Maller. Rams are done. It's the Giants are back, baby. Yeah, all that crap. Again, airplane mode. Game went sideways. Airplane mode. Not the first time it's happened. It's called being a front runner, which is hard to do when your team sucks, to be a front runner. It's not easy to be a front runner when your team sucks. But the Giant fans went from all giddy beating the Cowboys, and now, you know, dreaming of January playoff games and all that stuff. And then by the end of week two, they're now Googling medial collateral ligament recovery timeline. All right, so New York's master plan is now what? Jameis Winston, get some duct tape, some Elmer's glue, and positive affirmations. Is that the plan? Oh, yeah, yeah. And John Harbaugh. God love John Harbaugh. At this point, John Harbaugh must be daydreaming about the national bird of India, the peacock. He must be thinking, you know, my buddy Mike Tomlin, he could have gotten one of these jobs. And Tomlin said, no, I'm going to take a gap year. I'm going to go hang out with the peacock over there at NBC, and I'm going to give lukewarm takes on Sunday Night Football, and that's that. And then John Harbaugh said, no, I'm going to jump right back in the deep fryer. Take a bad job. The Giants job, a bad job. And he took the bad job. He said, I want the bad job. Give me the bad job. He got the bad job. And okay. And the deep fryer, he's right back in the deep fryer. And it turned out that he discovered the grease was left on. He did a belly whopper in there. So the good news, I will be Benny Brightside to a point. It does not look good at this point for the Giants. The Rams are much better than them, and we knew that going in. They just played poorly. Typically, teams don't have two bad games in a row. If that happens, they don't have a good coach, et cetera, et cetera, et cetera. However, you look at the Giants' upcoming schedule, and it's the Paris Baguette schedule, okay? It's extra soft. However, without Jackson Dart and the way that Jameis Winston played, the Giants have no teeth, so it's a problem. But you have four literal cupcakes lined up in a row for the Giants. You got Cupcake City, baby, for the Giants here. Teams like the Titans and the Commanders and teams like that. And somehow they are the team missing the frosting, which does not seem like a good situation. All right, last word here to the winners locker room. And I know it's a tough day for the trolls. It'll be okay. The Rams will lose some more games. You'll have a chance to call up again, you cowards. But the Rams get the win. The obvious question, did Sean McVay use the voodoo boogaloo to solve the Rams' issues? So I would pump the brakes on that. It's odd to say this. The Rams won the game in a route or route, depending on how you were taught in elementary school. It still doesn't feel all the way back. So I am pumping the Jets, pumping the brakes, rather, and cooling the Jets, as the, I think those are the colloquial terms. For the Rams here, without Jackson Dart, this game became an exhibition game. It did. It was a make-a-wish situation. Jameis Winston, again, played like a guy doing cheesy TV and like he kind of semi-retired from the NFL. I hope that's just a one-game situation. We like Jameis, but man, was that disheartening. There were plays to be made, and he didn't make them. And it was like he was playing blindfolded, which he often does, but occasionally he'll connect on those passes, and he's a fun zone player. He's a one-man band. He wasn't any of that. So you look at it, with Jackson Dart out, Jameis Winston in, the Rams needed a get-well game, and the moment Jackson Dart hobbled off the field, the Giants then showed up, and you saw one of the guys had some flowers. He was carrying some flowers, and there were some balloons in the back, and then there was a fruit basket. And a box of chocolates. So they really, really did a nice job there. The Giants, very welcoming. The box of chocolates, the truffles, was really, really sweet. So despite missing their top two players, Puka Nacua, the top offensive player, and Myles Garrett, who was hanging out with Mookie Betts. Yes, the Rams traded for Myles Garrett to hang out with Mookie Betts. Boy, there were some real celebrity a-holes at that game, by the way. Did you see the shot there in the luxury box? You had McAfee, Wayne Gretzky, who else? There was a couple other people. I was like, oh, man, this is like, hey, I'm better than you, central a-hole squad right there. It's like, whoa, a bunch of a-holes. Put them all in the box. Who's in the box? The a-holes. So the Rams without Myles Garrett and Puka Nacua, they end up winning fine. It's kind of the equivalent of an open book test with Jackson Dart out. And Aaron Donald made his much ballyhooed return. And much like Myles Garrett the week prior, you were left at the end of the game saying, where's Waldo? He did a where's Waldo thing. He was out there. And he was a jag for the most part. No impactful plays really from Aaron Donald. You wouldn't know that from the TV broadcast. And it was like the king returning to the kingdom and all that. Matthew Stafford had an ugly interception. Ram running backs fumbling a couple of times. Nevertheless, when you put all the numbers together, this was an Irish Spring victory. The Rams were rolling around in kangaroo poo-poo in Australia. And they showered off, and they suddenly smelled pretty good. The sweet smell of victory. Smelled wonderful. So, yes, Sean McVay cleaned up a lot of the grotesque stuff at the crime scene. But he still has, there's still some fixables there to work on. Those little things that are repairable, and you don't get a lot of credit for winning a game you were favored to win when the quarterback went out. The backup looked like he hadn't played football in a year. And you played a ham and egger at quarterback. So, yeah, one comfortable win, obviously, does not erase the problems the Rams had in Australia. It merely gives everyone permission to stop screaming and shouting and pounding the table for a few days until the Rams play the Denver Broncos. It's going to be a tough week for Koopa Loop there. Broncos going to lose that game. Anyway, if you would like to be part, you can join us right now. 877-99 on Fox. That is the call-in number. It is a call-in show. Now, you do not have to call. We have plenty of content. We can just sit here and do the whole show. We don't need a single call. But I do think it makes it more fun when people interact. If you think somebody actually wants to hear what you have to say, and there's a good number of people out there hiding in the corner, hiding under bridges, sitting in their cars, listening in the back of warehouses, you name it. So you can talk to the great unwashed, the silent majority, the overnight crowd. 877-996-6369. Also on X, at Ben Maller. That's at Ben Maller if you'd like to be part of the live program. So straight ahead, an NFL coach dabbling in self-deprecating humor, even though a number of people who are in the tank for this particular coach have tried to defend this coach, the coach using some self-deprecating humor for one of the great mistakes we've seen in recent NFL history. Who's the coach and what is the self-deprecating humor? We'll get to that and we will do it next. However, it is the A block. What hour is it? Let's find out right now. Here we go. Well, here we go. 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

0: 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That's 877-996-6369. Also on X at Ben Maller. You can say hello to Lorena is back. And you say hello to Lorena, FSR Tech Queen.
1: You missed me, didn't you?
0: Oh, yes, I did. Of course I did.
1: I knew it.
0: Where were you? Did you leave? Go to Beirut?
1: I just needed a day off, you know, after 16 days straight, a girl needs a day off.
0: I understand. I keep telling myself that. Yeah. Anyway, Koopa Loop is here. You can say hello to Koop at a Bronco fan. That's a Bronco fan. Your comments can and will be used against you in the court of sports radio. So please act accordingly. All right, back to it. We go
1: really fast.
0: Yes, Lorena would like to chime in. Yes, Lorena.
1: What's that? You always do this thing where you have these psychic moments, okay? I just want you to know I had Morton's Steakhouse for dinner tonight.
0: You did?
1: I did.
0: Okay, that's not a normal meal, though. You don't normally eat Morton's Steakhouse.
1: No, that makes it even weirder that you said it. I can hear you opening my red vines. Do you see him? He's looking through my bag right now.
0: I can't really see much. There's all these freaking lights in here. Here's what I can see, Lorena. I can see the outline of your head. I can kind of see Coop I can see the reflection off his glasses when he sits down. Like right now, I can't see him because he's standing up, I think. And so I can't see him.
1: I taped the bag of red vines
0: There's this old line. I forget who it was. Some guy at WFN would be like, yeah, let's go, you know, look across the glass or whatever. I can't even see. It might as well be a brick wall. I can't even see across the damn glass because there's all these freaking lights in here. Ugh. All right. Anyway, not that I'm complaining. Boy, I love lights.
2: Why the grievance, Ben?
0: I know. I'm a big fan of lights. Kyle writes in and says, Maller would have been an upgrade at quarterback for the Giants than washed up famous Jameis. Yeah, it was bad. That sucked. I actually like Jameis, and this is a great example weekend. This is aside from Jameis Winston. It's somewhat related to Jameis Winston, but you spend a lot of time handicapping the games. We moved Benny versus the Penny back here to the radio, so I spend a good amount of my time breaking down matchups, what should happen. And then they play the games. And you spend all your time, for example, like the Washington-Dallas game, which was a close game, and then right before halftime, you have snap, crackle, pop for Jaden Daniels. So you knew that was you're going to lose that. Marcus Mariota blows. So you got no chance to win that game. And then the Giants game. I actually thought the Giants with their starting quarterback, Jackson Dart, would have been able to hang around the Rams. And he got hurt on the seventh play of the game. And then I was somewhat optimistic. I thought, well, Jameis Winston, he can throw a couple of touchdowns here and there. And then I saw him try to throw the ball. And then there's no way.
1: Nope.
0: In fact, here's my first fun fact of the hour. You ready for a fun fact?
1: Wait, I have to get to my other board.
0: Put your fun seatbelt on. We have a fun fact here. So settle in for your fun fact of the hour.
3: Ben Maller fun fact.
0: So we are told Jameis Winston, he had 111 yards passing in the Monday night game. And that is the fewest he's ever had in 81 games with 25 or more passing attempts. He had never played worse. The man completed 40% of his passes as a professional quarterback, and the game was a blowout. Jameis, what's going on? 40.7 completion percentage. He averaged 4.1 yards per run. Kyren Williams, the Rams running back, averaged 7 yards a carry. And Corum, the backup, he averaged 6.6. The Rams were averaging more yards per run than Jameis Winston was per pass. And as I imagine coming in here, so far, I got a full board, not a single Giant fan. Not a single Giant fan. Yeah. Ferg Dog writes in, says, do you think Mark listens to the show even on the days he's not filling in? No chance. No one around here listens when they're not working here. Not a single person that works here listens when they're not working. King Rory.
1: I do.
0: No, you don't. That's a
1: lie. Yes, I do.
0: No, you don't. King Rory writes in, says, I guess Aaron Donald is the difference maker for the Rams. They have not lost a game he has played in all season, unlike Myles Garrett, who brought the Browns losing attitude. And when he has played, the Rams have lost all those games this season. All right. What else do we have? Late Night Drug Tester says, did not catch the game until late, but back-to-back Monday Night Football blowouts. Didn't keep watching.

0: watching, so I missed the reason the Giants could come back. So we need to stay tuned in. Oh, they were trying. They were Joe Buck and Troy Aikman. They were every broadcaster does the same thing. Whoever's losing, you got to sell the audience that they're going to come back. Oh yeah, they score here. They're right back in the game. They're right back in the game. No, they're not, dummy. They're not in the game. If you look at the numbers, all you idiots love nerd stats. When a team goes up by, is it two touchdowns? The chances of a team blowing a two touchdown lead, it does happen, obviously, but very, very rarely. Not on average. You would go up by two touchdowns, that game is over. It's like 80%, 80+% of the time, the game is over. I think it's even higher than that. Now, Joe Buck did sing the praises of the Rams as the top team in the NFL. However, he said there's one thing standing in the way of the Rams' success, and what would that be? This is the worst possible answer. I feel bad for Joe Buck. I'm embarrassed for Joe Buck. You grew up born on third base in broadcasting. Good for you. You admit it. Right? Joe Buck admits it. He was, you know, dad was the voice of the St. Louis Cardinals, Jack Buck, and that's how he got into it. If his dad was like my dad, a ham radio guy, he'd maybe get an overnight show. So anyway, Joe Buck said the Rams, he likes the roster if they can stay healthy. This just in to Fox Sports Radio, Joe Buck. No one stays healthy.
1: I'm a doctor.
0: Yes. The injury rate is 100%. 100% in the NFL. 100%. All right, let's go to the phones and we'll say hello to, who should we start out with? America's favorite drag queen caller in Buffalo, New York, leader of the Bills Mafia. We say hello to the one and only Phil-Lexis. Hello, Phil-Lexis.
1: Dad, I am the queen of the Buffalo Mafia.
0: Congratulations. What do you get as the queen of the Buffalo Bills Mafia? What do you get?
1: I get wins. Buffalo is on fire this year.
0: Yes.
1: And I predict they're going to go to the Super Bowl.
0: Phil-Lexis, what is this, 2008? You've done this every year, Phil-Lexis. Every year I get the phone call, the Bills are going, even when they suck, you would call up and say, the Bills are going to the Super Bowl.
1: Ben, take some tranquilizers, because you're going nuts. I know the Bills are going to go to the Super Bowl. They're on fire.
0: John Elway, yes.
1: Is out of this world. He's the best quarterback in the NFL.
0: Okay. Is it true now, Phil-Lexis?
1: Your Rams are not going nowhere.
0: Okay. Well, coming from you, Phil-Lexis, that means a lot. So the Buffalo Bills have the 28th ranked defense. Is that good or bad?
1: That's good.
0: Okay, there you go. So the Bills have a good defense, ranked 28th in the NFL. They're solid. What more do you need?
1: I'll give them time. They'll kick it up, baby. They're going to kick ass and take names later.
0: Okay. Everything good with you, Phil-Lexis? You doing all right? You're maintaining your fine physique?
1: Well, I still got my 7 toes, but who cares?
0: All right. That's right. I forgot to mention the 7-toed drag queen. Nobody else has a 7-toed drag queen. And let me point out, Phil-Lexis has been calling me for so long, it wasn't cool to be a drag queen.
1: Oh, my God, how many years now?
0: I don't know. It's embarrassing how many years I've talked to you.
1: It's got to be over 20.
0: It is over 20. It's way over 20. You were on that poster.
2: That's a long-time friendship, you two. You should be proud.
0: Oh, my God.
1: Oh, shut up.
0: How many times have you almost died in the last 20 years, Phil-Lexis? It's been at least 3 or 4 times you've almost died. And yet you've come back. You've risen back.
1: I know.
0: You're like, you do the rope-a-dope with death. You fight with it.
1: A hemorrhoid.
0: Yeah, you keep coming back for more. All right, well, thank you, Phil-Lexis.
1: I love the show. That's why I keep coming back.
0: We love you, Phil-Lexis. Be safe, all right? Take care of your health, my man.
1: Too,
0: all right, thank you. There you go. Our friend Phil-Lexis, America's favorite drag queen caller. We've got legends lined up, and, well, it's another legend. And I tried to do the right thing with this guy, and it did not work out. Let's now go to Louisiana, and let's say hello to the one and only, a man that had a major medical procedure done the other day. And we say hello to Anthony in Louisiana. Hello, Anthony. Welcome.
3: Hey, Ben. How you doing? listen.
0: I'm a little upset with you. All right. Do you know why I'm upset with you?
4: It would be, how about them Cowboys?
0: How about them? Did you just say, how about them Cowboys?
2: Yeah, he did.
0: You think I'm upset with you because how about them Cowboys?
4: Yes, yes, would be.
0: Anthony.
4: Yeah.
0: Why do you think I'm upset with you?
4: Yeah, I don't know.
0: All right. So last week you called up, right? And what did you get? What did you give Koopaloop?
4: Oh, yeah, my phone number.
0: Yeah. So what do you think I did the other day?
4: You called me?
0: Well, I tried to call you. I tried to call you, and turns out you gave the wrong number to Coop. It didn't work.
4: I'm going to give it to you again.
0: Okay. All right, I'm just saying. I mean, I wrote it down exactly as Coop sent it to me, and I called it, and it went. That's it. And then I said, "Well," so I thought I maybe dialed it wrong. So then I dialed it again. You know what it did?
4: What?
0: Just like that.
4: Oh, you better had to dial 318. Area code 318.
0: No, I did. Hold on, let me check here. I'm not going to give out your phone number on the air. Well, I guess I could give out this number because it's actually.
2: The first three and the last four.
0: Yeah, the first three. No, it is a 318 number. The last four looked a little sus, as the kids say.
4: Yeah, 3088.
0: Oh, well, there you go. All right, hold on.
2: What'd you have, 3089?
0: No, I had 0088 is what I had. So what is it? Don't give out your number. Do not give out your number.
2: No, just the last four.
0: What are the last four? How about that?
4: 3088.
0: All right. I have now put the correct number. Do you remember there was a guy in Minnesota that when we started using Twitter, old guy didn't know how to use Twitter. So
3: his username was just his phone number.
0: His username was his phone number.
3: Oh, who was that?
0: I don't remember. I don't think he calls anymore, but it was the funniest thing. He loved the show so much, and he was an old guy, and he didn't know how to use Twitter. So he just typed, you know, back in those days, you had to put your phone number in. I think you still do, but he put his number as his username. It was so good.
4: Hey, sir. How you doing?
2: I'm good. How are you doing after all your surgery?
4: Oh, they had to change it. They had to reschedule it.
0: Again?
2: Oh, my gosh.
3: That would have been a wasted phone call anyway.
0: I'm glad. Yeah, all right. See? So now I'm not going to call you. I was going to call you, but I don't need to call you. When have they rescheduled? Let me guess. 2028?
4: October the 1st. Thursday, October the 1st.
0: All right. October 1st. That's not that far away. A couple weeks away.
4: Yeah. Right. Hey, cuz, how about them Cowboys?
2: Oh, they are looking so good.
0: She didn't see a second of that game.
2: I did, too.
0: No chance.
2: How dare you?
0: No, you were not
2: okay,
0: working.
2: Okay, so I did start the beginning of football morning, which was great, but then I did have to go to a bowling alley birthday party.
0: Like I said, you didn't see a second of
2: the
0: game.
2: So I did not catch the Cowboys.
0: big care. All right, bye-bye.
2: But, you know, I was cheering from a distance.
0: I'm sure you were.
3: Yes. A real fan would say... F your birthday, the game is on.
0: Or at least watch it on your phone. You know, have it on your phone. You know.
2: I don't have it on my phone.
0: I understand. All right. It is the Ben Maller Show.
2: I'm
0: so
2: just a girl.
0: Sean McVay using some self-deprecating humor. McVay, there have been a number of McVay suck-ups in the media that have defended the outrageous travel plans the Rams took to Australia. McVay, though, poking fun at himself. Post game in the hood in Inglewood in the bowels of SoFi Stadium when talking to the media at the end there. He says, sometimes you have a dumb blank coach that makes travel plans that put you in a bad spot, McVay said in his post game news conference before leaving the podium, walking away. That was a drop the mic moment there, which is a body blow to those that have defended the outrageous travel plans of the LA Rams to go at the last possible minute around the world, 8,000 miles to play a football game. At least McVay is able, and he's rich enough and he's good enough where he can get away with that. You think if Robert Saleh did that, he'd be able to laugh about it? I'm going to guess not so much. Time now, though, for the Who Am I game. This is where I pretend to be somebody else. And here it is. Quickly! So the Rams wide receiver Davante Adams had 195 receiving yards and two touchdowns at age 33 and 271 days old.
5: Who?
0: The only older players to reach those numbers since the merger are James Lofton.
5: Who?
0: Back in the day in 1991 and me. Again, Davante Adams, 195 yards receiving, two touchdowns at age 33, almost age 34. Only older players to reach those numbers are James Lofton and blank since the merger.
5: Since me.
0: Who am I? The answer. We'll get to that. We'll do it next.
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0: another show on Fox Sports Radio, and we're hanging out together. Now, you know, during the live show, we are on X a lot. You get real-time reaction from fellow men, women, and children. And of course, there's no kids listening because we're in the safe harbor. Wink, wink, nod, nod.
1: Uh-huh.
0: Nonetheless, now, we haven't had a kid caller in a while. Some famous...
2: Who was our last one? Charlie?
0: Yeah, Charlie in Dallas. I mean, Charlie in...
2: What up, Charlie?
0: Charlie in Wisconsin, too. He still listens. He's in college. That doesn't really count, does it?
2: Mm-mm. Now, and then the little sister that they do jokes.
0: Oh, yeah, in Washington.
2: She counts.
0: Yeah. The comedian. Bennett the comedian, I believe is his name. He can be a baseball player, so he'll forget about us. But we used to have a lot of kid callers who were famous. Maggie, the most famous kid caller. Well, actually, not on Maggie. Who's the kid that beat Justin in Cincinnati? Remember? Well, that's Maggie. She's grown up. She's got kids now. Holy crap. What happened? And then what's the kid's name that beat Justin in Cincinnati? Justin's a retired caller, but he used to be really good at trivia. He gave that up, that life of overnight sports radio trivia.
3: You suck!
0: Anyway, we're on X a lot during the live show, but people are much nicer on Instagram. Ben Maller on Fox. You can see little videos on there. Also, Facebook. Ben Maller Show. So follow the accounts on the different platforms. We thank you. We thank you. We thank you. Time now, though, for the Who Am I game. The Rams wide receiver Davante Adams had a throwback game. 195 yards receiving, two touchdowns at age 33 and 271 days. Only older players to reach those numbers since the merger are James Lofton back in 1991 and me. Who am I? Who? That is the question. What is the answer? Alf, the alien opiner, says Joey Jaws Chestnut, poutine champ again. From the great Alf, the legend. Femi in Minnesota is going low-hanging fruit. He says Jerry Rice. Who else do we have? Page down. Unnamed country music superstar. There you go. Very nice. D-Lo, that was, by the way, from Milkman Mike in Colorado. D-Lo Brown from King Roy. Moose Haas, good name by Mr. Nice Guy. Louis Tiant, another good name by Rich in Vegas. Marvin the Martian from Rob in the 321. Anthony Surgeon from Kathy in Madison. Eddie Garcia, I guess, by Robbie the Mariner fan. All right, do you have an answer, Larry? Quickly!
2: Hulk Hogan!
0: No, it's Shannon Sharp, believe it or not. Shannon Sharp. Old guy.
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22: The Rams' Matthew Stafford threw 4 touchdown passes in LA's win over the Giants Monday night, 28-6. Stafford with 327 yards passing, 8 catches for Davante Adams, 195 yards and 2 scores. His teammate Puka Nacua was out, missing practice again Saturday with a hip injury. Giants starting quarterback Jackson Dart limped off on the first drive with a knee injury. Falcons quarterback Michael Penix will start this Thursday's game, coming back from last year's torn ACL. The Vikings will start quarterback Kyler Murray this week. He has clear concussion protocol. Washington QB Jaden Daniels will see specialists on Tuesday and Wednesday after Sunday's dislocated elbow. And Bears quarterback Caleb Williams is likely out this week. He's not due to practice after Sunday's hamstring injury. And in baseball, the Orioles beat Toronto 4-3. Pete Alonso, 2 home runs. He has 40 this season. I'm Steve DeSager.
23: Okay, let's get started.
24: Ben Maller. Saying this.
0: Now it blows.
24: Saying that.
0: Genetic phone booth.
24: And
0: Billy Crystal.
25: They held a webinar
0: on how not to play the position. He is such a Mr. Softy that he can't play back to back.
24: With a big dog touch.
0: It makes me want to puke in my mouth.
24: Ben Maller. It's his way or nothing.
0: Let me repeat that for the people a little slow in the back of the room.
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0: Well, we went from bear down to bear maybe. Welcome in the beginning of another hour of the Ben Maller Show. We are in the air everywhere. BFFs, as we enjoy the ultimate audio playground. We've got the loop-de-loops, the slides, the merry-go-round, all of it, coast-to-coast, border-to-border, and beyond on the Vast. And lip-smackingly powerful microphones of FSR emanating live from the Boulevard,
2: the
0: Banter Boulevard of the night, all night, guaranteed human on the world-famous Fox Sports Radio studios, where legends like Stevie Meatballs and Donkey Sausage have demanded the Express. 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If Stevie Meatballs, Donkey Sausage want it, and Nada Burner and Doc Dan in Minnesota, even Key Lime Pie Bobby. Lorena ruined that. We used to get key lime pie from Bobby, but she said no more key lime pie. We haven't gotten key lime pie in a long time. It's a bad job by her.
1: Hey, Bobby.
0: 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So the Monday night game was a rout. As the LA Rams are back, tough day for the Trolls. They'll be back when the Rams lose again. The Rams into the win column. The story, though, Jackson Dart, snap, crackle, pop. As all that good mojo the Giants had from beating the Cowboys, had a little success stopping the Rams. Matthew Stafford, 4 touchdown passes. However, our lead this hour from Sweet Home Chicago, where Tree and Yefimi and all the other legends who love the show there are driving out and about around the Windy City. And everyone talking about the Bears for all the wrong reasons. And if you have not heard the follow-up to the injured Bears quarterback, it is a humdinger of a story. Now, we were kidding around at the end of a previous episode of the show. We were like, wouldn't it be funny if Caleb Williams just came back and played in the next game for the Bears? Wouldn't that be hilarious? After it looked like he had been shot with a bazooka. Wouldn't that be funny if he just went back out and played? Well, there's apparently a chance he could do just that. What? What on God's green earth are you talking about? So Caleb Williams is listed as week to week. Now, I'm more day to day. He's week to week. His hammy apparently didn't go whammy. What? Yes, the right hamstring injury, which looked like a career-ending injury based on his reaction as he was scrambling midway through the fourth quarter in that thrilling Bears 9-3 loss to Minnesota. He was helped off on a cart. He was taken off the field on a cart to the locker room with a towel over his head, the whole thing. So then we fast forward, and Ben Johnson, coach of your Chicago football team, revealed that he does not expect Williams to practice this week. Not a game. We talked about practice. But, you know what that means. But, notably, has not ruled him out for the Monday night game. Looks like we're having another bad Monday night game. Bears and Eagles the next Monday night game. Now, Ben Johnson offered a optimistic response, saying that Williams is, quote, a little bit different than the average human being. Oh, definitely is. And has previously returned from injuries faster than expected. Is that true? That sounds like a lie to me. Is that true? Anyway, that's a good jumping off point. Let us discuss the question. The Caleb Williams hamstring drama or rama. Is this a medical documentary or a Hollywood production? That's the question. So I've got code enforcement, daycare center, and jumbo-sized pink bottles. And we will combine all of these things together, and we are going to jump on a grenade, which is what it looked like Caleb Williams had done, and it exploded. Kaboom goes the grenade. Good night. It's all over. Apparently not. So, number one. So the arrow is officially pointing at Tinseltown for Caleb Williams. Remember, he got paid to pretend like he was going to USC to play football where he lived in his luxury skyline apartment there in L.A., which is good because you don't want to be near the floor. That's where all the smell of urine is from the homeless people peeing all over the streets of L.A. because they're allowed to do that thanks to the great city leaders there in Los Angeles. Anyway, somewhere along the way, just getting helped off the field became insufficient. And I don't know when this happened. You got to play it up to the cameras. Now, NBA guys are really good at playing it up for the cameras. But typically, football players, these were people with machismo. These were men's men. They're not going to do the bullcrap the NBA guys do where they embellish injuries. Well, times have changed, and now you watch these injuries in the NFL. It's like dinner theater. It's dinner and a show watching the NFL injuries, at least with Caleb Williams. His exit contained more production value. Caleb Williams, the Bears quarterback, leaving the field, there was more production value than most network halftime shows. Do you understand? Do you understand what we're dealing with here with Caleb Williams? It's wild. The only thing missing was a sponsorship logo on the cart that took him off the field. Missed opportunity by the Chicago Bears. He starts with a towel over his head. Oh my God. You know what they put over your head when you're dead? They put a blanket over your head when you're dead. So he put the towel over his head. He then, Caleb Williams, dramatically removed the towel, and he unleashed what appeared to be a primal scream. Oh, the agony. And then he looked around. He realized the moment. Like a great actor, he realized the moment, and he gave an arm pump, similar to when Donald Trump, the president, got shot. Right? Remember that? And he raised his fist in the air, one of the great photographs of this recent times and all that. Caleb Williams, he pumped his arm in the air. Everywhere. That scream, though, that was like Saving Private Ryan. It was just outstanding. It was so convincing. How convincing was it? Thanks for asking. It was so convincing. I was looking at the limb he lost to the grizzly bear attack. I was like, oh, man, hopefully they can give him a different limb there to put on. And now we're supposed to believe that Caleb is made tough. He's like, it's going to make like a Lazarus type recovery or something like that. Methinks not so much. And what I'm doing here, on behalf of the real Chicago Bears fans, I am contacting code enforcement. Now, why am I contacting code enforcement? Because this is a serious man card violation. Man card violation. What are you doing? Seriously. Several of you sent me clips of Daniel Jones, who I've been very critical of. Very critical of Daniel Jones, the Colts quarterback. Not a fan. And Daniel Jones had the ultimate snap, crackle, pop last year. His leg was, everything was torn in his leg. And was there a scream? No. Did he pump his arm in the air? No. Did he have a towel over his head? No. He just walked off the field like a man. He just walked off the field. There was no drama, O-rama, none of that. And then you juxtapose that, what Daniel Jones did, who was seriously injured for the Indianapolis Colts last year. And then you look at this guy, this schmuck, Caleb Williams, who, my God, man code violation. Man code violation. That's grade A NFL embellishment for the Bears quarterback. And, think of this like, we go back, if you're old enough to remember, there's a basketball player for the Celtics named Paul Pierce, who, it was very similar. It's like Paul Pierce 2.0 here, but the injury theater. With Paul Pierce, this is getting IMAX. Paul Pierce was injury theater. He got rolled off in a wheelchair, and it turns out he actually had pooped his pants, and he needed to change his white Celtic home shorts because he had poopy in his pants, and so he had to take a doo-doo, and so he acted like he was dying. And even Paul Pierce, I believe, watched the clip of Caleb Williams and said, hey, it's a little much, Caleb. Laid it on a little too thick there. What are you doing? Come on. So if Williams can't play on Monday night, the special agent Tyson Bagent will take over. He'll get the start against the Eagles. He did not play particularly well for the Chicago Bears in limited duty there against the Vikings. Of course, Ben Johnson called him a darn good football player, which tells you Ben Johnson will praise literally anyone. All right, staying in the Windy City, page two. So a week into the season, the Bears put up 59 points, God's gift to football, Ben Johnson, a messiah. And now you look at it, 1 week later, you've got this, whatever this thing is with Caleb Williams, obviously embellishing the level of injury that he had based on what Ben Johnson said. So Chicago was penalized 11 times in Sunday's game. There were 8 accepted penalties for 58 yards. They drew 12 penalties for 57 yards back in week 1 against Carolina. So the Bears have a discipline problem, it's fair to say, the size of a nice, thick Chicago deep dish pizza. Thick, sloppy, and impossible to ignore the Chicago Bears' mistakes. And so the question, how much of this sloppy Chicago football falls on the shoulders of Ben Johnson? Boy Wonder, the new Boy Wonder coach there, Ben Johnson. So and I don't want to overreact. I don't want to overreact. How about 100%? How about 100% the Chicago Bears, who, as we say, they have a discipline problem there. And right now, these players are treating the rules of the game like junk mail. Don't even bother. You don't look at your junk email folder. You just click delete. You don't look at it. And that's it. So as we like to say in these parts, you're either coaching it or you're allowing it to happen. And either way, you're cooked. Ben Johnson, the coach of the Bears, currently running a daycare center. It's called the Yellow Flag Daycare Center. And it's just great. Repeatedly committing friendly fire week after week. Now, 2 weeks into the NFL season, and Ben Johnson's offense has more laundry on the field than if you go into the housekeeping department at your local Holiday Inn. There's more laundry from the Chicago Bears and all the mistakes they're making, at least in the eyes of the officials. And the Bears, I mean, you look at it, they also should have a sponsorship deal. We mentioned Ben Johnson, his quarterback there, Caleb Williams, that cart should have had a big sponsor logo on it. Well, also, the Chicago Bears, they should be sponsored by Tide. They do so much laundry work for the officials there with the penalties on the field. It's completely absurd. Completely absurd. And Ben Johnson inherited a football team, and somehow they're like a flag manufacturing thing they've got going on there. Now, going forward for the Bears, Ben Johnson clearly needs to spend some time at practice with flashcards. And the flashcards will say, don't do that, dummy. And that's it. All right, final point. We now move in the division. We go from Chicago to Minnesota. Minnesota Nice, where the little fella, Kyler Murray, has been cleared from the NFL's concussion protocol. The good news is it was a little concussion. It would be a big concussion, but he doesn't have a big head. So Kyler Murray, a concussion. He's now been cleared from the protocol. He is set to return as the Vikings starting quarterback in week number 3 against the Buccaneers. So that'll
2: number be three.
0: The matchup there. Now, Kevin O'Connell, the head coach there in Minnesota, confirming the decision, saying that alligator arms has completed the final phase. The final phase was doing great and will start against the Tampa Bay football team, which looks terrible. Kyler Murray suffering a concussion very early in that game against Green Bay back in week 1. He took a hit while attempting to slide, and that was that. All right, so the question, how excited should our friends, the Viking fans, really be with Kyler Murray back in the fold? So how excited? So I would advise Eek in Roseville, Minnesota, and Al, and all the boys there, all even Hollering James, all my guys in Minnesota, and a few of the gals. My advice, fasten your seatbelts. Now, why would you have to fasten your seatbelts? Because Viking fans, please keep your hands also and feet inside the quarterback ride at all times. At all times. We have seen enough to know exactly what this is. We know what this is. The Kyler Murray experience is basically Magic Mountain on a holiday weekend. What does that mean? Long waits, sudden drops, and eventually somebody gets very nauseous and vomits. Yes. And they also get diarrhea. It happens. So let's be real here. Now, I've been on a long time behind these microphones and the entire time Kyler Murray's been in the NFL. And I was never a fan of Kyler Murray, but the fascination with Kyler Murray is based entirely on what he can do rather than what he consistently does. And it's the highlight, the TikTok type quarterback. There's a few plays where Kyler Murray looks really good, and he always looks like it's a glitch because he's so tiny. It's like, hey, who let the kindergartner play in the NFL? Who allowed that? You can't allow that guy. He's too small. He could get hurt. And he does get hurt. But they allow him to play. You know, I don't know how. It doesn't seem like. And Pop Warner, you have to be a certain height and a certain weight to play. I guess in the NFL, they don't have those rules. Like, Kyler Murray's too small to play Pop Warner. He's allowed to play in the NFL. Anyway, you know what he is? He's cryptocurrency. That's what he is. You know, could reach the moon. Right? Could hit it big. Crypto. Could completely crash out before halftime. You never know. And the thing that I'm also really amazed by, and I shouldn't be amazed by this, but I am, is this toxic relationship NFL backers have with Kyler Murray. It's that kind of relationship. You know the one where your friends already know exactly how the story's going to end and it's not good, but you still insist, no, really, no, no, listen, she's changed, dude. Nah, man, she's hot. You know, she's changed. She's hot. No, she hasn't. She's a nut job and she's going to kill you. Not literally kill you, just ruin your life. And you're like, nah, but you know, he's changed. Nah, hadn't happened. Hasn't changed. So my advice to my friends in Minnesota is to keep a couple of jumbo sized pink bottles of Pepto-Bismol right there nearby because you're going to need them. You're going to need those pink bottles, jumbo sized of Pepto. It is the Ben Maller Show. If you'd like to be part, we have a segment coming up with our friend Billy from Hollywood, Florida. And this guy could never keep a job because he had to show up on time to work. And we figured when we gave him an opportunity to have a weekly segment, he would do it like twice and then he would never show up. He has not, I don't think he's missed one time. He's here. So he's going to fix the world. Not sure how that's going to happen. He's going to try to fix the world. And so if you would like to ask him a question or send a comment in on X, hashtag his stage name is Weedman Hippie. His name is Billy. His stage name is Weedman. I have to say that for the Bible Belt. You know, I have to say his real name is Billy, but his stage name is Weedman Hippie. So if you'd like to send a message, hashtag Weedman Hippie, Weedman Hippie, hashtag ask a Weedman. See, I already screwed it up.
2: They can't even spell it. It doesn't matter.
0: It's a good point. It's a very good point. Anyway, figure that out, and we'll have some of those. And he loves Bozo, the district attorney. Boy, that makes him very happy. He laughs every time we say Bozo's name. He really enjoys that. So we'll get to Ask a Weed Man. We'll take your calls as well. We'll get to all of that, and we will do it next. However, it's a block party kind of a day, and I believe it is the A blockity, blockity, blockity. And let's find out what hour it is.
4: Number two.
0: Thank you, Mr. Leprechaun Guy, who lives out near, in between Worcester and Boston, and a friend of the show, big fan of Lorena's, and vice, very mutual friendship there they have, clearly. 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
6: 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Josh Allen opened Highmark Stadium with a bang while the Eagles soared late in Tennessee to win. The Bears and Commanders go down with their stars, and the Chiefs grabbed a second win in overtime. It's week three in the NFL.
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0: The Ben Maller Show on Fox Sports Radio. Hanging out with you all night long on the Red Eye Flight. And got our friend Billy coming up here momentarily to hang out with us and take calls and comments and all that good stuff. As we began this hour with a Maller monologue about Caleb Williams and the Bears, mostly, and Kyler Murray returning to the Vikings. He'll have a couple of good games. He's not going to suck every game, but he will suck. And when he sucks, watch out. If you'd like to be part, 877-99 on Fox, on X, at Ben Maller. That's at Ben Maller. You can say hello to Lorena. She's known as the FSR Tech Queen.
1: That's what they call me.
0: Right over there. She's got the, are those pink headphones? I can't, the white headphones?
1: They're kind of salmon-ish. Okay. You know, you could even say Band-Aid colored.
0: Yeah. I used to have a woman that worked on the show named Miranda. Miranda Marino. She had pink headphones. Back in the day, many years ago.
1: Yeah, me and Monty. Monty has a pink pair that she uses too.
0: Pink headphones. Koopaloopa's here at a Bronco fan.
1: His are white.
0: That's racist. All right, Coop is right over there. You can say hello to him at
1: Pull him up.
0: A Bronco fan.
1: Do you see his? Come on, do you see
0: I can
1: him?
0: Tell they're light colored. I'm telling you,
2: racist.
1: They're white. Say it.
0: I can't. You don't understand my view here. You seem to think I can see you because there's glass.
3: They're white.
2: Racist.
1: Thank you, Ben.
0: All right, we will, you know, I don't know. I was going to read some of these crazy messages. Here's Chip in the Q's who says, A-plus on the monologue. So in a nutshell, when you're talking about the 2026 Bears, you're saying Chicago is playing their own version of flag football. Pretty much. Yeah,

0: any opening thought?
1: Yes. So on ABC News, like two nights ago, there were aliens. Did you see this? There were aliens from outer space coming to Earth.
2: Oh, yeah? I didn't see that. Why did I miss that? Are they friendly? What kind of aliens are they?
1: There were like six ships. They're coming from somewhere in outer space. I mean, we can't even get to Mars. I mean, they're coming from another galaxy or another universe.
2: Yeah.
1: But they're here.
2: Do we know which species? Which species are they?
1: I have no idea, but I love that. I love that we have aliens coming to Earth.
2: Well, some would say they've already been here for a long time. You know, the pyramids back in the day, that they had alien visitors there. Some of the drawings in Egypt, and they had spaceships.
1: I remember that. I saw that. Love that. I'd love to see aliens.
2: Now, let's do a hypothetical. So let's say the reptilians, they're the power brokers of the alien community. Let's say the reptilians come down, all right, and they say, hey, Weed Man, we'd like to bring you back as a peace offering. We'd like to bring you back to our planet. Would you You would get into an alien spacecraft and you'd go with the reptilians back to their home planet. Interesting.
1: Well, I hope they weren't reptilians. I hope they looked like people. But yeah, I would definitely.
3: He prefers the Nordic kind.
2: Oh, yeah. The Nordics are, they're the enlightened ones. The North there. They're human. Yeah. They are human looking, the Nordics, and mostly peaceful. Now, the reptilians are supposedly about control. What about the Greys? No?
1: No? Yeah, Greys. I remember Greys, too. I love the Greys. But not reptiles. I wouldn't want to go with reptiles.
2: I'd like to point out to all the affiliates that we've now crossed streams with coast to coast. George Norrie is now breaking down the Minnesota Vikings secondary, and we are now talking about insectoids, Nordics, reptilians, and the Greys is what we're doing. Well, you want to answer some questions here, Billy, Weed Man Hippie?
1: Yeah, sure.
2: All right.
1: Hi,
3: Hi, Weed Man.
2: There he is. All right. Let's see. What do we got here? Paige, Dan.
1: I want to thank Carrillo when he sent me that food last week.
2: Yeah? What did he send you? Oh, he sent you. I remember you told me. You told me what he sent you. All right.
1: Steak and baked potato. Yeah. That was great.
2: It was very nice of him. Ferg Dog writes in. He says, what kind of music are you into? Do you like any of the new stuff, Weed Man, or do you think it all sucks?
1: No, I'm a big rock and roll fan. The Eagles, like that. Tom Jones. No doubt.
2: No, but you don't like... You're not listening to anybody like new. Who's the newest artist you've listened to?
1: No, I don't listen to anything new.
2: Like, the only reason I do is because my wife has it on, so I will have in the background, she'll have music sometimes and I'll hear it.
3: Like, I bet she has good taste in music.
4: Weed Man, you told me that you have Cardi B on repeat.
2: You like Dua Lipa? You're a big Dua Lipa fan? You're a fan of her work? No? You don't even know you have no idea who Dua Lipa is. She still I don't know. She used to be popular.
3: Yeah, she's still popular.
2: Okay. What about Bad Bunny? You a big Bad Bunny fan?
1: Never heard of him.
2: No. Have you heard of a bunny?
1: Yes, I have.
2: All right.
4: Haven't heard of Bad Bunny, Weed Man?
1: No.
4: Bad Bunny. You don't watch the Super Bowl?
2: I know. Performed halftime at last year's Super Bowl.
1: Wow.
5: Can you play a little for him?
2: A lot of it's got bad words in it.
4: Lorena's lazy.
3: It doesn't have bad words, per se. No, but we can't play music into the podcast. So it's just going to be like...
2: Oh, yeah. We get in trouble because we have to pay.
3: It's just going to be dead air on there.
2: We have to pay.
4: You know what? That's their problem. They should tune in live.
3: I'm just going to play it.
2: All right.
5: I think you're allowed like 5 bars.
3: You're allowed 15 seconds of music. Thank you.
2: We pay a lot of money to play 10 seconds of music. What's he saying, Weed Man? Oh, you're such a peach. All right, enough of that, please. No idea.
3: He's asking his grandma how many girlfriends he has.
2: Oh, okay.
1: Yeah. In Spanish.
3: Yes, mucho novias.
2: No, in German. All right. King Rory writes and says, when's the last time did Weed Man

0: Did he suffer a Charlie horse, or did he cry like a little baby when he had a Charlie horse? When's the last time he had a Charlie horse, Weedman? You know what that is?
1: I can't even remember a Charlie horse at all.
0: But you were out on the streets. You were walking around a lot, right? You were out.
1: Yeah. But I never got hurt.
0: Okay. Fair enough. Alf writes in, the alien opiner from the Commonwealth. He says, Billy, when is the last time you slept? You've got to be joking.
1: I don't sleep. I never, ever sleep. It's unbelievable. I never sleep. Not one second. I never fall asleep.
0: It's impossible.
1: I know. You would think it's impossible. I think it's impossible. But Ben, I swear to God, I never, ever fall asleep, ever.
0: Is it possible then you're
2: maybe you're an alien.
0: Exactly. I was going to say that, Lisa. I was going to say, if you don't sleep, then you're an alien. All right. Anyway.
1: I can't even argue with that. I wish I had a spaceship. I wish I could get out of here.
0: All right. We're fixing the world here. It's very important. Our friend Billy, Weedman Hippie there.
1: Let's fix the world.
0: Well, this is going to fix the world here. Michael in Tulsa writes in. Tulsa. You ever been to Tulsa, Oklahoma?
1: No.
0: Do you know where Oklahoma is?
1: Yeah.
0: Where is Oklahoma?
1: It's in the west. In the southwest.
3: Name some bordering states.
0: Yeah, what state? Famous state below Oklahoma.
1: Utah. Am I wrong? That's not right.
0: Cool. What do you think? Who's better at geography, Lorena or Weedman?
4: We used to have this game. Okay, we're not playing it again.
3: Yeah, we are. Name a state that borders.
0: What is
3: Oklahoma,
0: a state below Lorena? Oklahoma?
1: Nebraska.
0: Nebraska's below Oklahoma.
4: Lorena, what do you? The one that looks like a frying pan.
0: What do you think is below Oklahoma?
4: Kentucky.
0: No, oh, this is so good.
1: Kentucky's in the east. Right?
4: Is it Minnesota?
0: Yes, it is. Minnesota's below Oklahoma.
1: New Mexico, am I right? New Mexico.
0: Oh, this is great. And it's not, you guys aren't, you're not, you're trying, right?
4: We're not.
0: I show you. Now, technically, Weedman's not completely wrong, because I think a brief part of New Mexico does border Oklahoma, but a very small part.
4: Oh, is Oklahoma
0: Weedman,
4: one of the more squarish ones?
0: No.
3: It is the one that looks like a frying pan or a sauté pan.
0: No, it looks like a butcher knife.
1: In the Midwest.
3: Meat cleaver.
0: A meat cleaver. Yeah, it looks like a meat cleaver. Like if you're holding with your right hand a meat cleaver and you were about to kill someone.
3: This one, Lorena.
4: Yeah, that's what I thought.
3: What's below it?
0: Oh my God! Come on!
3: Yes,
0: it's the big. It's oh my goodness!
1: But it is in the Midwest. It's come on!
0: It's like this weird. Well, it's weird because Kansas is in the Midwest, right? And so it's
3: the Midwest. But he said that he didn't say the Midwest. He said Southwest.
0: Yeah, where does the Southwest starts in New Mexico? Is that right?
3: Yeah.
0: Yeah.
3: Oh, but that's Amber, a good point. I didn't realize that it does border New Mexico just a tiny
1: little
3: bit.
1: I'm right.
3: None of you said Texas.
0: Yeah. Which is what's most known for is below Oklahoma's Texas. Like there's an Oklahoma Texas rivalry in college football.
1: Oh, okay. Texas.
0: Okay, I love after the fight. Oh, yeah. All right. Well, thank you, Michael and Tulsa.
4: That was easy. We should do that again.
0: Yeah, that went really well. Late Night Drug Tester writes in, says, it is National Temperature Control Day. What is your thermostat set at, Weedman? What is your thermostat?
1: 70. That's what we're set at right now, 70.
0: Okay. That seems I go as low as I can. I have like a room air conditioner, so it doesn't go that low, but I set it as low as I can set it. I like it cold. I want it to be cold, Weedman.
1: You want to be in the 60s?
0: Yeah, I'd like to. I'd go lower than that. If I could.
1: No way. You're not going to have it in the 50s in your house.
0: Yeah,
1: that's
0: I would.
1: Crazy.
0: Analog Al writes in. He says, hey, Weedman, what is the best thing you ever found in a dumpster? It's a great question. You ever find?
1: I used to be by a Raising Cane's when I was on the street, and they used to have great food. They come out and they give me great food by Raising Cane's. I love that.
0: But it wasn't out of the dumpster. They just hand it to you? Is that what they would do?
1: Yeah.
0: I read somewhere that Bucky's throws away a lot of stuff, like really good stuff.
4: I've seen Bath and Body Works dumpster dives. I'm a big fan of those. Makes me want to do it myself.
3: I actually heard a lot of bad things about Buc-ee's lately.
4: Really?
1: I don't know what Buc-ee's is. What's Buc-ee's?
4: Your favorite gas stop?
3: It's like a truck stop.
0: I'm not going to go into the anti-Buc-ee's group that are
4: they're
0: trying to sully
4: beavers.
0: Buc-ee's.
3: They're very litigious.
0: Yeah, well, I don't like that, but, they
1: what kind of food is
2: the place? It's evil.
0: They have great barbecue sandwiches.
4: Is there a beaver?
0: Pretty much, they put their logo on everything. Yeah, they put their logo on everything. Broadway Jay writes in. He says, the most boring part of the Ben Maller show is when Weed Man Hippie calls in.
4: Lies!
1: That's terrible.
0: All right, that's from Broadway Jay. Bozo, the district attorney, writes in. He says, Weed Man, you said last week you could go a whole year without weed if it meant $10 million. But what's the longest you've ever gone without smoking weed?
1: Oh, not very long. Never really very long. You know, I told you, there's a store right down the block. I buy weed all the time.
0: No, I know. But when you were in jail, usually you've been arrested a bunch, but you should just go for like a day or two, right? Normally, and then you're out. Is that normally how it goes?
1: I mean, I haven't been there in a long time. Hopefully I never go back. But, yeah, I mean, that's the longest time I've ever been without.
0: Was when you were locked up, I guess.
3: There was that one time that when we were looking for him, he was in there for a few weeks,
0: You were away for a while. Remember that one time, Weed Man? Remember that?
1: Yeah, I remember.
0: All right. Let's see here. What else do we have? Page down. I don't know. Some of these we've had before. I don't know if we want to repeat stuff from previous episodes of the show. All right, Billy. Well, it's been amazing yet again. Oh, here's Nada. Here's one from Nada. She was supposed to show up to Vegas, and then she didn't show up. We didn't get to meet her in Vegas.
4: Not a lot of Nada.
0: I don't know what happened. Anyway, she says, what was Billy's dream car? What was your dream car, Billy? I had that before, but what's your dream car?
1: Oh, a dream car would be a Bentley. I'd love a Bentley. That'd be great.
0: Nice Bentley. Yeah. All right. Shouldn't you want, is it an Aston Martin? How much is that? Like $1 million?
3: That's my dream car, an Aston Martin.
0: How much is it? Like $1 million?
3: No, it's not. It depends on which model, but it's in like the couple hundred thousand, you know.
0: Okay.
3: Range.
0: I got you.
1: 200,000?
0: No more. A lot of the new cars are like 80,000, 100,000. Like somewhat normal cars are like 80,000, 100,000. It's crazy. All right, Weed Man, thank you. Appreciate it. Well, I guess we'll talk to you at the end of the week. Yes, lame jokes.
1: I love you, Dad.
0: All right, thank you. And bye, Lisa.
5: All
0: right.
5: Bye, everyone.
0: There they go. What a couple they are. A couple of just wonderful people. Lisa and Billy Weed Man.
3: She was amped today.
0: Yeah. She was fired up. Very talkative. All right. It is the Ben Maller Show as we are working our way through the overnight hours. We'll get back to the calls here at 877-99 on Fox. And we have Maller to the third degree. Time now, before we get to Maller to the third degree, here's the instant trivia. Jameis Winston is tied with blank for the most interceptions per game as a starter since the year 2000. That's the last generation of NFL football. Jameis Winston, tied with blank for the most interceptions per game as a starter since the year 2000. That is the Insta Trivia. The answer next.
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0: 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Watch the videos. Comment. Thank you. Thank you. Thank you. Time now for the Insta Trivia. Jameis Winston is tied with blank for the most interceptions per game as a starter since the year 2000. That's the last generation in the NFL. Femi going with Ryan Fitzpatrick is his answer. Alf, the alien opiner, says Ben Bishop. Die, diarrhea. The legend, Mr. Irrigation from Houston, says Madison Beer is the answer. Who else do we have? Page down. Blind Scott. Former caller, retired caller Blind Scott from Maller Prop Guy. Who else? Browning Nagel from Rob and the 321. One of the Grays from Kathy and Madison. Knee Man Marcus Mariota from the legend Mad Jack. Lorena, do you have an answer? Lorena.
1: I'm going to go with Stitch.
0: Is it Stitch? No.
1: Oh, he's so cute, though.
0: All right. By the way, DJ Smith said the answer is the Padres because he's a Padre guy. It's also not Danny DeVito, guessed by Neil in Fall River. The correct answer, a legend, John Kitna. John, you remember John Kitna? That means you're old if you remember John Kitna. Bengals, Lions, Cowboys, me, oh my!
2: It's Maller.
3: How about that?
2: To the third degree. Are you ready? This is when Big Ben gets grilled.
0: And to the Koopaloo.
4: Ben, historically, teams that have started a season 0-2 have about an 11% chance of making the playoffs.
0: That's not good, Cool.
4: No, it is not. there are 8 teams in the NFL that have started off 0-2.
0: Yeah.
4: Of those 8 teams, do you think there are any that you think could actually make the playoffs?
0: Yeah, so the two that I'm going to circle would be both in the AFC, Houston and Indianapolis, because they're in the AFC South. Location, location, location. Not that I think the Colts are the Texans are that good. That division, and you could argue Tampa Bay also because the southern part of the NFL sucks. But I'm going to go, you asked me, so I'm going to go Texans and the Colts, one of those two. Next!
4: Ben, Baltimore Ravens defensive coordinator Anthony Weaver called Tyler Shuck poor man's Josh Allen.
0: Yeah.
4: And Tyler Shuck actually liked that one. How do you feel about that assessment?
0: I'm not quite there. Shuck's better than I thought he was going to be. I thought he would be terrible. Well, who's this guy? Aw, shucks. You know, the whole, he doesn't look, it reminds me, remember Brett, well, you're younger than I, but when Brett Favre came around, everyone was like, why do you pronounce it like that? And I look at Tyler Shuck and I'm like, that doesn't look like it's supposed to sound.
4: I have to remind myself every time.
0: Right? I'm the same way. But I'll give the guy credit. He played well in the fourth quarter. He outplayed, I'm actually talking about him later on. He outplayed Lamar Jackson down the stretch of that game. Two long drive for the Saints. Two long drives. And I'm not all in yet, but I'll tell you what, I like him more than Kyler Murray. I like, next, quick light.
4: Marvin Harrison Jr. had a donut this past weekend. is it safe to call him a bust already?
0: Yes. However, I do believe that the Cardinals will end up trading him at the end of the year and somebody else will give him an opportunity because of his name and the bloodlines. Probably the Colts, but he's been terrible. How do we do?
4: You pass this edition.
0: That is a win. Put it on the board. Winner, winner, winner. Chicken dinner.
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21: The Rams dominated the Monday Night Football matchup with the Giants, winning 28-6. Matthew Stafford, 4 touchdown passes, 1 interception, 327 yards. Giants starting quarterback Jackson Dark limped off on the first drive with a knee injury. He was hit as he threw. The Ravens say wide receiver Zay Flowers has a good shot to play this weekend. He missed Sunday's game with a bad hamstring. Colts wide receiver Alec Pierce could go on IR with a heel injury. The Colts are signing wide receiver Darius Slayton. Eagles tight end Dallas Goedert will miss a few weeks with a sprained MCL, so Philadelphia is signing tight end Zach Ertz. In baseball, a limited schedule, but Baltimore down 3-0 early, beat Toronto 4-3. Pete Alonso hit 2 home runs. He has 40 this year. He hit the go-ahead 2-run homer bottom of the 8th. And Cubs third baseman Alex Bregman hopes to return during the playoffs after Sunday's facial fractures. I'm Steve DeSager.
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0: They are some angry birds. Angry birds. Welcome in the beginning of another hour of the Ben Maller Show. We are in the air everywhere. Just some fellow taxpayers over here as we are at your audio doorstep. Right there. Right there. Coast to coast, border to border, and beyond. On the vast and appetizingly powerful microphones of FSR emanating live from judgment, as in clouded judgment, guaranteed human, from the world famous Fox Sports Radio studios, where Nick in Berkeley, our buddy Ernesto in the Bay, 49er guy, we love Ernesto. And Dominican Mike, another legend. Even Salsa. What happened to Salsa? Where have you gone, Salsa? They all agree that the Ben Maller Show gives you a lot of bull. 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So our lead this hour is from Baltimore. We'll get back to the Monday night game, which was not much of a game. The LA Rams rammed it all day and rammed it all night and rammed it down the throat of the Giants as they get the blowout win there. Jackson Dart hurt. But the lead is from Baltimore, and I got a couple of angry messages, some people on email saying I've lost my mojo, I've lost my way as a talk show host because I didn't talk about this game after we kind of broke down everything on Sunday. And then I think somebody else who used to be an active member of the militia, Spicoli, was also upset with me. And it's not an omission where it's like I wasn't planning on talking about it. I was like, I had a lot to talk about. The Caleb Williams thing kind of hornswoggled the show. The good news is this still has legs. Hallelujah. Hallelujah. You know, the Saints go marching into the win column. Big underdog, New Orleans, mounting 2 touchdown drives while Baltimore's offense manages a single 3-and-out before the final minute of regulation in the game. Now, the reason the game still has legs, I'll tell you why. Do you know why? Because that collapse, that choke job by the Baltimore football team is an NFL high 15th loss since 2021. So the last 5 years, when leading after 3 quarters, nobody has ridden the vomit comet more than the Baltimore Ravens in the 4th quarter. Now you got Mr. Multi-Time Platinum MVP, the quarterback there, Lamar Jackson, who attributed the team's recurring malfunction down the stretch to things simply going wrong at the wrong time, he said. That's a quote. When asked post-game, Lamar said, it's just things simply going wrong at the wrong time. Okay, thank you, Captain Obvious. That is his version of we sucked at a time you cannot suck. So that is a good jumping off point. Let us

0: discuss the question. How much blame does Lamar Jackson, a two-time MVP, deserve for the Ravens' fourth quarter blues, blowing leads more than any other team in the NFL? So I've got Algebra, Antiques Roadshow, and AirTag. And we will combine all of these things together. And we are going to drive a hard bargain because it is psychological warfare. It is. To lead off, though, we're going to slice up the blame crab cakes. The blame crab cakes, the Cheddar Bay biscuits. We're going to slice those up. And Lamar Jackson gets a jumbo-sized platter. All for himself. He gets the family platter. Enjoy, Lamar. I know it's not as good as those late night food trucks you like so much, but enjoy your jumbo sized family platter of the crab cakes. And the people calling these late game collapses freak accidents. There are some people say, well, it's just kind of freaky things that have happened. And it's really not anyone's fault. These people are called dopes. Don't listen to dopes. Don't do it. All right. How many freak accidents does one have to have before you start checking the driver and saying, well, what's going on here? So John Harbaugh is not around anymore. He's out losing games for the Giants on the sidelines there. You can't keep digging him up every time Lamar Jackson and the Ravens have issues. They cough up a furball in the fourth quarter. I can't keep doing that. Now, you got a new guy. You got a new coach, first-year coach Jesse Minter, who's on the sidelines in Maryland there. And Lamar, if you look at this, he's the only common denominator is Lamar Jackson to Baltimore's recurring fourth quarter algebra problem. Now, Lamar, as we talked about, he claims things just went wrong at a time they can't go wrong, which is a wonderful way of saying I sucked at a time you cannot suck, etc. Down the stretch, though, we talked about this in a previous portion of this show, Tyler Shuck turned into a hybrid of Joe Montana and Tom Brady in the fourth quarter, while Lamar turned into Joe Public. And the Ravens defense, always known as one of the better defenses over the years, mostly in the NFL, and they couldn't get a stop to shorten those drives. But Lamar's the Mr. MVP guy. You gotta make a play. You only got the ball one time until the very end of the game, and so you've got to take advantage of your opportunities there. And this was, if you looked at what the Saints did, it was death by a thousand paper cuts. As Tyler Shuck attempted 14 passes in the fourth quarter, completed 12 of them. These were high percentage passes. He was taking what the defense gave him for the most part. And he ended up with a passer rating in the fourth quarter, Tyler Shuck, of 125, over 125 for Tyler Shuck. And Lamar was below 15, which I'm told is not good. That is not a gap. That is the Grand Canyon is what that is. And again, so this is goes back to Lamar Jackson. And it is interesting to note, Lamar did not get a new contract. We are heading towards a contract kerfluffle in Baltimore. And if you're looking at the next big name quarterback that could change teams, it is absolutely Lamar Jackson. He's on the short list. And you say, well, it's probably not going to happen, but he didn't have a contract. You lose a few more games like this, and then the Ravens, they don't end up dominating and going deep in the playoffs, and playoff Lamar shows up, and all of a sudden you got to think. All right, furthermore, to San Francisco, or San Francisco adjacent in Santa Clara we go, where over the weekend the 49ers turned the Dolphins into sushi on Sunday. It is not one of the games that we featured. We did not talk about it and went to the mailbag. We talked about Lamar because people complained I didn't talk about Lamar. Well, people complaining. Nick in San Jose, he knows the way to San Jose. Nick is a regular listener. He says he's never called the show before, but he was upset that I did not celebrate the 49ers. Clearly, Nick, not aware that I am not a fanboy guy. And I kind of like the Rams, but I would give the Niners credit if I believe they deserve some extra credit and all that. But Nick was upset because the Niners made old guy history. And he thought we should have at least mentioned the Niners making old guy history. Did you hear what the old guy history was? No? You didn't hear? Okay, good. You didn't hear what it was. So Mike Evans, Kyle Juszczyk, George Kittle, Christian McCaffrey, DeMarcus Robinson, and Deebo Samuel. That is six different 30-plus guys scoring touchdowns to begin the NFL season. All right, that's Mike Evans, Kyle Juszczyk, George Kittle, Christian McCaffrey, DeMarcus Robinson, and Deebo Samuel. Six guys over the age of 30 scoring touchdowns, which is a record, we are told. Yeah, they keep track of everything. There are a lot of people that have no freaking life. No freaking life. So the question, can San Francisco realistically ride this collection of old geezers through an entire NFL season? Because that guy, Nick, he's like, hey, Mal, you got to mention this. Why didn't you mention this? You should have mentioned this. Now, I am flattered, Nick, and there's other stuff that people have sent to me complaining. I am flattered that you believe by me mentioning something on an overnight sports talk radio show that that somehow moves the needle. I am truly flattered. I am. So to answer the question, can San Francisco realistically ride this collection of old geezers through the entire season? Can I get a hell to the no? Can I get a hell to the no? Listen, Kyle Shanahan, as long as he's not driving, the owner's not visiting a trailer park in Ohio, and as long as they can keep their top wide receiver, Dejon Love, on the field, they'll be fine. Kyle Shanahan has discovered the NFL's newest market inefficiency. Players old enough to remember VCRs. Players old enough. The over-the-hill gang 2.0 doing the electric old guy boogaloo. They're doing the electric old guy boogaloo is what they're doing here. So what are these guys? Weekend Warriors? Is that how that works? These old guys for the 49ers. Now forget about Fox or CBS, NBC, YouTube, Amazon, ABC. The 49ers, this roster should be on PBS. The pregame show should be Antiques Roadshow. They can show old leather helmets and things like that for the 49ers, shoulder pads. Now, Shanahan essentially running a, by NFL standards, a young man's game, a retirement community. And get AARP. Somebody call AARP and order the commemorative plaque. Make sure you do that. And right now, San Francisco, they're essentially Shanahan and the guys up there are juggling plates at the retirement community center. And they're winning on muscle memory at this point, and industrial strength Bengay is what they're doing. And it's impressive until somebody pulls a hamstring reaching, trying to get that top shelf. There's a thing, a Metamucil. They're trying to reach up and get the Metamucil and all that stuff. But it is absolutely adorable here in the early part of the NFL calendar, the month of September. But this 49ers roster has more mileage than a rental car you get from the airport. It's just, there's a lot of miles there. And so what happens when we get into December? Like Thanksgiving in late November and then early December, and the roster is, the odometer is starting to smoke a little bit. You look at the roster there, you get the ice pack, and the Niners, instead of scheduling news conferences, they're scheduling orthopedic referrals is what they're scheduling for this roster. So the Niners, it's a good roster, and no one stays healthy in the NFL. That's the issue. And young guys get hurt. That is true. Older guys seem to get hurt more than the younger guys. And so Father Time is just laughing like a hyena, just laughing. In fact, we should point out that Mike Evans, he's already been hurt, listed on the injury report for the 49ers, or at least the coach's spiel, that he's damaged his hip. So it's already starting for the 49ers. Mike Evans is there, and Bosa, he gets hurt all the time, so you figure he's going to get hurt again. He'll get dinged up. All right, last thing, to Indianapolis we go. We had an overtime thriller in Kansas City the other night. And talked about that as the Colts lost on the final play of overtime to Kansas City. And there has been more uptick on behind-the-scenes goings-on in Indianapolis. Mainly the Colts owner, Carly Ursay Gordon, who is being goofed on for her continued roaming on the Colts sidelines wearing the headset, and she's taking notes, She's got a little clipboard out and she's taking notes and all that. And so the criticism intensified after Indianapolis ended up losing in overtime to Kansas City here. Many pundits questioning why an owner needs to hover around during games. And included in this, former Green Bay Packers executive Andrew Brandt, who's now just, I guess, a Twitter guy. I don't know. I don't think he works for an NFL team. He's just a Twitter guy. And he said when he saw this bouncing around the echo chamber, when people were asking, how does this help the Colts having the owner wandering around the sidelines? He responded by saying it doesn't. It does not. And the argument is that her presence distracts coaches and the players, having the owner walk around the sidelines, and this is a net negative. So the question, you've got this Indianapolis CEO, Carly Ursay Gordon, called out yet again, being a, quote, helicopter owner on the sidelines, roaming around. And the question is this, if you somehow, much like she did, you inherited from a dead parent a football team, and you, let's just say you became the Colts owner, that you, your parents died and they gave you the football team. So you became the owner of the Colts. That's what she got. That's how she got it. So you became the owner of the Colts. Where would you rather be during a close game? Would you rather be in the owner's suite having a nice shrimp cocktail and some truffles? Or would you rather be at the 10-yard line with your clipboard just watching the action? Where would you rather be? All right, that's the question. So I don't know if this is an unpopular opinion or not. Like, everyone's screaming micromanagement. Like, the way I look at it, if I was in that position and somebody gave me the keys to an NFL franchise, I would do exactly what she's doing. I let's keep it completely real here. If I, my dad gave me an NFL team like her dad gave her an NFL team, you would need a federal court order. A federal court order to drag my fat ass off the sidelines. You just would. You think I'm spending my Sunday afternoon hiding behind tinted glass, eating lobster rolls and high-end sushi? Hell no, I don't even like seafood. No, I don't want any part of that. Absolutely not. You can have your little lobster rolls and all that and hang out with those elitist snobs. I don't want any part of that. Not a chance. So the owner's suite, not really for me. So give me a headset. Give me a laminated play sheet, a clipboard, and a couple of pens. And absolutely no qualifications whatsoever. No qualifications. We're good to go. All right. And I would be a terrifying hybrid lab-created monster if I owned an NFL team, because I would not just be sideline owner guy. I would not. I would be Jerry Jones. I would be the general manager. How come he's the only general manager who owns a team? If I owned a team, I would want to be the GM. I would be making unhinged decisions from the upper balcony. That's it. And I would also occasionally be pacing the sidelines when I felt like it. Downstairs, I would be doing all that. And now the critics can call her Carly Ursay Gordon. They can call her a helicopter owner. And she is basically a human air tech. She's kind of what she's doing. Like, for the coaching staff, everywhere they go, there she is. Just like you put an air tag in your suitcase to see why the people at the airport sent it to the wrong airport and where it is and that whole thing. But you have to respect the hustle. You have to respect the hustle. That Carly Ursay Gordon, she's getting 10,000 steps every single Sunday or Monday watching the Colts while simultaneously raising her entire coaching staff's blood pressure to the absolute limit. And she can because she owns the team. And we need more owners as GMs. And I think it's hilarious. I think it's so funny. It is the Ben Maller Show as we are just getting started this hour. And coming up a little bit later, we have Maller's Mountain of Money. That'll be coming your way a little bit later. So if you want to play that game, you can start calling for that at 877-99 on Fox. Or if you have a hot take, You want to get out into the world? You can call up and scream and shout for that. But time now for the Maller Riddle of the Day. And here is the Maller Riddle of the Day. And it goes to our friends in the North. Well, it turns out Canada consumes more blank per person than any other country in the world. It is estimated that 26 of these per person is consumed annually, and about a billion are sold each year. Again, our friends in Canada consume more blank per person than any other country, with an estimated 26 of these per person annually, and about 1 billion sold each year. That is the Maller Riddle of the Day. If you know the answer, go on X, at Ben Maller. That's at Ben Maller. We'll get to it, and we will do it next. However, it's a block party kind of a day. It is the A block. What hour is it?
1: Number three.
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0: The Ben Maller Show on Fox Sports Radio. 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New software has been found. We're downloading the software. Please wait. Please do not interrupt the power during this process. We are 50% complete right now.
1: Looks like some Smurfs is taking over.
0: Yeah, baby. The gremlins are attacking. Don't feed the gremlins. Mm-mm. If you'd like to be part of this show, call right now. 877-99 on Fox. We're going to play a radio game show coming up in a few minutes.
1: I love games.
0: Well, not many shows do this anymore because they're good. 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Also on X at Ben Maller. That's at Ben Maller.

0: biggest population. But when it comes to this, they're all about it. All right. Now, let's see. What do we got here? BS was guessed by Femi. They have more BS. Okay. They consume more morning after pills than anyone else. Wow, not a burner. Going right there. Bags of milk from Alf, the alien opiner. I cannot tell you how disappointed I was when we visited our friend Nico in Vancouver, and I went to the store to see the famous bags of milk, and there were no bags of milk.
1: Oh, darn.
0: I was like, well, there must be like a special section of the grocery store in Vancouver that has the bagged milk, and at least
1: milk
0: the
1: bags.
0: I went to two different stores in Vancouver trying to find bagged milk. Total lie, bull crap. Now, maybe other parts of Canada, they have the bagged milk, but they did not have bagged milk in Vancouver at the two stores I went to. Soy milk, guessed by Mr. Irrigation. I see what you did there. What else do we have? Let's see. Paige Dan, Canadian bacon from Chip and the Q's. Perito says Doc Mike's magic potion is the correct answer. The unfound treasure from Oak Island, guessed by Michael in Tulsa. Poutine, of course. From Kathy and Madison. And Mallor Prop Guy said poutine pops. Bill Cosby's poutine pops. Wow. Look at that. Yum, yum. A real Canadian poutine adventure. A spicy chicken feet from Doug. And JT the wingman went with the famous Canadian beaver as the answer. What else do we have? Paige Dash.
2: Nice beaver.
0: Peanut butter and jelly sandwiches with grape jelly. That was from Filler Up Phil, the legend Filler Up Phil. Kev Atomic is back. Did a great tribute to a lost friend. I love that, Kev Atomic. You're allowed to miss the show. You got a life. Smoked pork rolls. Smoked pork rolls from Kev Atomic. Gallons of maple syrup. That's from Tiger Lily in Michigan. Look at that, Tiger Lily coming up big right there. Who else do we have? Cheese burritos from Mad Jack. That's wrong. No. I did have a delicious homemade Mallor burrito. The Mallor Mansion there was my lunch.
1: Do you grill your tortilla?
0: I put it, but I do the burrito. There's two different ways. So I have a fryer so I could make the chimichanga, which is a fried burrito.
1: Oh, yeah.
0: It's not the healthiest thing. So I'll normally
1: it
0: is delicious. I'll usually put it in the air fryer. I'll make the burrito and wrap it and put it in the air fryer. It comes out pretty good. The key is the layer. You got to have the cheese, meat, cheese, and then mix in a little hot sauce in there. Man, is that good. Canada consumes classic Coke more than anyone else in the world. That's from Fat Daddy. Who's Daddy? Fat Daddy. A Mountain Dew flavored blank from Pizza Papa. He kind of got it right. All right, let's see, Lorena. Let's see, you've been to Canada now. You've traveled with us to our friends in Canada. Canada consumes more blank per person than any other country, with an estimated 26 of these per person annually, about 1 billion are sold each year.
1: Oh, yeah. See, I was going to say poutine, but I'm going to go with oysters.
0: Oysters? Really? Oysters. Why oysters?
1: I don't know.
0: It's very odd that you would say oysters. That is...
1: Darn, I thought you were going to say it is oysters.
0: No, it's donuts. Donuts. They eat more donuts per capita in Canada than anywhere else. More donuts per person than any other country. 26 donuts per person, and about 1 billion donuts are sold each year. Of course, they've got Tim Hortons, which is a famous donut shop in Canada. Now, I got that from my friends at the Reed Wilkins Show in Edmonton. I made the rare and appropriate appearance during daytime hours. And I like these guys. These are good dudes. Jay and Reed, they host a show in Edmonton, and every once in a while they'll reach out to me to come on there as a guest. Rare and appropriate. No, I'll do like 10 minutes, you know. And
1: they'll ask a few more seconds up here with the Gremlins.
0: And they'll ask me Canadian trivia. You know, they'll ask me Canadian trivia and stuff like that.
1: Oh, Canada.
0: And they ask me a music question. And I tried to tell them I do not have the music gene. I like music. I just don't have the music gene. And then they mentioned the name Shania Twain. A great Canadian country.
1: I've heard some rumors about her.
0: Oh, really? Well, we won't share with that. But she was actually here years ago, which there used to be a country music show in the early days of Fox Sports Radio. Down the hall, there was a very well-known country music show that worked out of here. And this, our studio, before it was Rush Limbaugh's studio, he's dead now, but his old studio. And then it was Steve Harvey's studio. Before that, it was a show called Rockline.

0: And they actually had a live studio audience in here, and they'd have very famous musicians. Anyway, the whole point is that he mentioned Shania Twain, and I was like, well, I ran into her, like, not literally, but like I saw her wandering around the hallways here on that country music show. This is many, many, many years ago. And she even parked her tour bus outside the studio, like giant rock and roll, you know, country music tour bus outside the...
1: Did you ask for a tour of the tour bus?
0: No. I am an introvert, Lorena. I do not...
1: She has a back door you could walk
0: through. All right, calm down. Calm down, please. My God, it's a family show. Let's go to Can't... Oh, no, I hung up on Can't Close the Deal, Neil!
1: No.
0: Call back, Neil! Oh, no! Oh, man, I was looking forward to that. That's a legend, Can't Close the Deal, Neil. And my fat finger hit the wrong button.
1: My fat fingers do that too sometimes.
0: No, but that's not right. You know, Neil, we're friends. He and his son, Corbin, we hung out in Cincinnati. He drove down to the Maller meet and greet in Kentucky, and we went to the Reds game. He was part of the gaggle with Tommy from Atlanta, Queen Roxanne, and all the rest there. Robbie, we all went and hung out at a Reds game. And then we went and had ice cream, and then we took off to Bucky's, like the greatest night of our lives there. I mean, living large. We hit all the key tourist spots in Cincinnati. We went to that park where they have it's actually in Kentucky, where they have the famous shot. If you're an old geezer like me and you grew up with WKRP in Cincinnati back in the day, and that there's a famous scene, the skyline of Cincinnati. It's actually from across the way in Kentucky. And there's that. So, there's a random factoid. Mike writes in from Northern California, and he says, hey, Ben, I haven't heard you mention the latest Colin Kaepernick story. Why not? And the reason we haven't mentioned the late, I mean, Kaepernick is yet again, I guess, yapping. He's a race hustler, and I'm not interested anymore. We've moved on from that. We've gone a different direction. But I'm glad he's able to make a living as a race hustler. There's a lot of money in that. And so good for him. If that's what he chooses to do, I just am not really that interested. And there's other things to talk about. Now, I'm of the point. Now, if there's nothing else that I find interesting, I might dabble at some point with Kaepernick. And talk about his stuff. But he's, I mean, give him credit. The guy wasn't very good at football at the end. He got benched, and then he made this whole to-do, and then he ended up finding a path for a second career, and people pay him a lot of money, I guess. I've heard he makes, I don't know how much he makes, but people have said he makes a lot of money doing this. And so if I was making a lot of money and that was my agenda, I would continue that because I want to make a lot of money. So I totally get it. I'm not going to push back on that. All right. We have a game. We have a game. So let's welcome our contestants right now. That way Coop won't bitch and complain. We didn't have enough time for the game. You sabotaged the game. All right. So let's welcome in our contestants. We have Joey, who's in Houston. Hello, Joey. Welcome. You're going to play Maller's Mountain of Money. Hello, Joey.
2: Going on, Mr. Maller?
0: I'm talking into a microphone in a dark studio, and I feel terrible because I just hung up on Can't Close the Deal, Neil. And what brings you to the show here, Joey? What are you doing up at this hour?
2: I work at a plant where we make steam and electricity, so it runs 24/7.
0: All right, nice. And so you're around a lot of machinery and things, I would imagine, yes?
2: Yes, sir. I'm on my way home, so that's the best part.
0: All right. All right, good shift at work there.
3: You're doing it right now.
0: What? What? I'm just trying to know the people, Coop. I'm trying to learn about the people. All right, I guess I can't learn about your life, Joey. Coop's yelling at me. All right, who do you want to partner up with, Joey? You got me, Ben, Coop, or if you really want a good time, Lorena.
2: Oh, well, since you got to know me, I'm going to go with you, Mr. Ben.
0: All right, we're in it, man. We're going to get this done, Joey. Hold on a sec. And we have Brandon in Kansas City. Hello, Brandon. Welcome.
4: Benny and the Jets. Let's go. 2-0, baby.
0: All right.
4: Red and gold until I'm dead and cold. Let's go. Come on.
0: Until the casket drops. Now, I've actually met Brandon at the Kansas City meet and greet.
4: I know you,
0: so I don't need to ask you 10 questions about your life. So who would you like to partner up with?
4: Hey, give me Coop since he has me hanging on hold all the time.
0: Give all me right, Coop is a tribute to you. What are the categories here? Quickly, Coop, let's get this game set up, and then we'll have it on the other side.
3: All right, this is the Joan Jett edition of Maller's Mountain of Money. She turns 68 years old today.
0: Happy birthday.
3: The categories are You Don't Know What You've Got, Bad Reputation, I Love Rock and Roll, and Everyday People. Joey, you were on first. Which category would you like?
2: Everyday People.
3: Everyday People.
0: Everyday People.
3: All right, Brandon, how about you?
4: Give me I Love Rock and Roll.
3: All right.
0: All right, guys, hold on a sec. We will have Maller's Mountain of Money in its entirety. We'll get to that, and we will do it next.
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2: Good Lord, that's a lot of money.
1: Do you have what it takes to get to the top? Probably not.
0: Let's welcome in our friend Joey from Houston. He makes electricity. And he's off now.
3: And steam.
0: He uses steam and all that. Joey's going to partner up with me, Brandon, in Kansas City. Chiefs fan till the casket drops. He's teamed up with Coop. And Joey, you were up first. You picked everyday people. Would that be correct?
4: Yes, sir.
0: All right. We need the first and last name of these random athletes. And here we go. 45 seconds on the clock. We're on our way. Go. Basketball player known as the mailman.
4: Karl Malone.
0: Yes. The pitcher for the Mariners. He also pitched for the Astros, known as the big unit.
4: Randy Johnson.
0: A quarterback for Texas who led them to a championship, won the Heisman, then flopped.
4: Vince Young.
0: Yes. Running back from Ohio State, played for the Tennessee Titans.
4: Eddie George.
0: Yes. Nicknamed the Snake for the Arizona Cardinals back in the...
4: Jake Plummer.
0: Good job. Basketball player for the Mavericks. He played for the Pistons, the Utah Jazz, traded for Adrian Dantley back in the day.
4: Pass.
0: Oh, I said his name. That's right. Bad job by me. Former mayor of Detroit. He played for the Pistons. He's still alive. I think he's played for the Pistons back in the 60s. No?
3: 160 points.
0: All right.
3: Do you lose points for saying the name?
0: No, you don't. Thanks for trying to be a schmuck. No, you don't. 160 points. I was trying to say, I think of Mark Aguirre. I said Adrian Dantley, who was we were looking for. So obviously that didn't count. And Dave Bing was the guy that was the mayor of Detroit.
5: Brandon, we have I Love Rock and Roll. These athletes all love rock and roll.
0: Don't choke.
5: 45 seconds on the clock. Are you ready, Brandon?
0: Don't choke.
6: Let's go.
5: All right, let's begin. The Splash Brother, currently the star of the Warriors.
6: Steph Curry.
5: Yes. Taylor Swift's husband.
6: Travis Kelce.
5: Yes. The best catcher of all time for the Dodgers and the Mets.
6: Mike Piazza.
5: Yes. The best skateboarder of all time.
6: Pretty hot.
5: Yes. This guy is one of the best closers of all time. Longtime San Diego Padre. All right, we'll skip it. Former linebacker for USC, I think. He was the coach of the Jaguars.
6: Jack Del Rio.
5: Yes. This guy was an offensive lineman for the Saint.
6: Joking, Ben. Relax, Ben. I'm joking. Banter.
3: Please make it appropriate banter.
0: Sounded like...
3: I dumped it because that's exactly what it is.
0: All right. Well, that's a demerit for Coop. We'll take off 20 points. Actually, 30 points.
5: No, stop it.
3: Yeah, I don't know.
5: All right.
3: Our throat break time is
0: going to
3: be off.
0: So Joey, we have, what do we got? You don't, what do we got? Bad reputation and you don't know what you've got.
4: Bad reputation.
0: All right. These sports figures all had bad reputation. Are you ready?
4: Yes, sir.
0: All right, we're 45 seconds on the clock, and away we go. All right, quarterback for the Cleveland Browns right now, played for the Texans.
4: Johnny Manziel. The Browns. All right, John Watson.
0: A great UFC star. He fought. He fought a fight against Money Mayweather a few years
4: ago. Manny Pacquiao.
0: No, Irish guy. All right.
4: Conor McGregor.
0: Yes, a wide receiver for the Steelers. He went nutso at the end of his career with Tampa Bay. Did jumping jacks off the field at the end of his career. Infielder for the Tampa Bay Rays. He was arrested for shooping a minor in the Dominican. Lost his $100 million contract with Tampa Bay. Coach of Penn State. Coach of Penn State.
4: Franklin.
0: Oh, my. No. Oh, my God.
4: I choked.
7: Wow.
5: 190. You missed Joe Paterno, Wander Franco.
0: What else did he miss?
5: Antonio Brown.
0: Antonio. Oh my God.
5: Yeah. Okay, Brandon. We have. You don't know what you've got. These athletes were all traded before they reached superstardom. 45 seconds on the clock. Let's begin. This guy was drafted by the Suns, was traded to the Mavericks, then became a multi-time MVP with the Suns again. Long hair, point guard, white guy.
6: Dirk Nowitzki.
5: No.
0: Oh my God! White he's not gonna get it done. We won the game.
5: Oh my Joey! God!
0: We won the game. Oh my God!
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13: And here's what you need to know.
14: The Rams' Matthew Stafford threw four touchdown passes in LA's win over the Giants Monday night, 28-6. Stafford with 327 yards passing, eight catches for Devontae Adams, 195 yards and two scores. His teammate Puka Nacua was out, missing practice again Saturday with a hip injury. Giants starting quarterback Jackson Dart limped off on the first drive with a knee injury. Falcons quarterback Michael Penix will start this Thursday's game, coming back from last year's torn ACL. The Vikings will start quarterback Kyler Murray this week. He has clear concussion protocol. Washington QB Jaden Daniels will see specialists on Tuesday and Wednesday after Sunday's dislocated elbow. And Bears quarterback Caleb Williams is likely out this week. He's not due to practice after Sunday's hamstring injury. And in baseball, the Orioles beat Toronto 4-3. Pete Alonso, two home runs. He has 40 this season. I'm Steve DeSager.
13: It's time.
15: Anybody hear that?
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0: Here I am. Ta-da!
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0: Here he is, Ben Maller.
1: It has been said that the revenge game best served with a convenient leak. Yeah, what? Welcome in the beginning of another hour of the Ben Maller Show. We are in the air everywhere. Fellow townspeople, as we have a full tilt boogie woogie right here, coast to coast, border to border, and beyond, on the vast and scrumptiously powerful microphones of FSR emanating live from the lounge, the lit lounge, because these takes are smoking hot, guaranteed human, hanging out here at the world famous Fox Sports Radio Studios. We like to call it the Roach Motel. And that is where Yankee fan Jill from Minnesota, Kathy in Madison, even Claire, friend Eileen, who's banned from social media. She's a naughty one in San Francisco. They all say, hey, Maller, can you give us the inside on the Express? I said, yes, I can. Haven't heard from Rebecca, the Ram fan. I don't know why. The Rams won. 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And then I believe it was, who was it? 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I said, yeah. The wait is over. Football is here. And so is DraftKings. 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The crown is yours. We had an NFL game on Monday night. Not a good one. Turns out the Rams, the autopsy was premature. Rams are back in the win column. Aaron Donald played. The Rams had a easy time thanks to Jackson Dart getting hurt for the Giants. Seven plays into the game, and the L.A. Rams were rumbling and stumbling, and the Giants were a-bumbling. The Rams put up 481 yards of offense. Matthew Stafford, 4 touchdown passes. The Giants, with Jameis Winston looking like he should be back on Netflix or Fox doing cheeseball television. He played like a guy who's retired and went to do TV. Winston, horrific for the Giants, and they are 1-1. Jackson Dart, we'll find out later today how long he's going to be out. The overnight estimate. We did a full monologue on this game earlier, so you can go back and hear the podcast later. But the estimate is from anywhere from a couple of weeks to 6 weeks, he'll be out. We'll see if that holds when they get back to the doctors in New York. The Giants probably landing either now or shortly, I would think, based on when they got all their gear packed up, got to the airport, headed out of L.A., and then took the red-eye flight, maybe a little longer before they get done. Anyway, our lead this hour is not about that game. Our lead this hour is from Pittsburgh, PA. And it is not yet again about Aaron Rodgers calling out his coaching staff, which he did. It's a contract standoff at the Steeler Motel involving defensive back Joey Porter Jr., which continues. It's a cold war going on right now. So if you have not been keeping track of this, perhaps not. Pittsburgh, the latest reports, the Steelers, who are off to the 1-1 start, the win doesn't really count. They played Atlanta. Atlanta just gave away the first two games, starting Cooper Rush. Anyway, Pittsburgh offered Joey Porter Jr. a deal, according to the latest chatter, that would have been just north of $27 million this year. His salary would have been $27 million. That is a massive raise. Remember, most companies are too cheap to give raises to their employees. They don't take care of their employees. The Steelers were offering a massive raise to their employee from about $4 million to $27 million. Now, from the old country, that seems like a pretty nice thing to do. A final year of his rookie contract, blah, blah, blah, blah, blah. And it turns out that Porter said, ixnay on the DLA. I'm not taking it. Now, we don't know all the fine print. And so it's possible that it was a fake offer, one of those faux offers that teams like to do. With the final year of his rookie deal, he would have made a lot more money. Porter said, no, I'm not going to do that. And that's it. So at the moment, the two sides are not negotiating. The Steelers have a no negotiation policy once the season begins. So Porter turning down a big contract, that's the headline. That's the headline, and it is a good jumping off point. Let us discuss the question, what does this reported $27 million offer tell you about where the Steelers are and where Joey Porter stands? Like those two, where do they stand, Steelers and Joey Porter? So I've got Jersey Mike's, Sweet Spot, and Knee Pads. And we will combine all of these things together, and we are going to have a smorgasbord with a little jambalaya, and then we'll have the gabagool, because you got to have the gabagool and the baba ganoush. And we'll even throw in some matzo ball soup. Why not? Have a little bit of this, a little bit of that. That's like a potluck type situation. So first of all, to answer the question, what does the reported $27 million offer that was rejected tell you about where the Steelers and Joey Porter stand at this point, Joey Porter Jr.? So first of all, what impeccable timing. Absolute impeccable timing here. Joey Porter Jr. has been doing what? He has been capital M malingering. Capital M malingering. And how do I know that? The Steelers know it. Like anybody with half a brain knows it. Now, there's always those softies out there. I always believed the players. No one would ever fake an injury. There's a word for these people. Idiots. All right, so Joey Porter has been malingering, and he's milking every possible soft tissue injury to avoid having to play in these games. He's missed both games so far this season, 0-2. The Steelers believe he could play. He's like, I ain't playing. You ain't paying. A new contract, I ain't playing. That's it. So this has been going on, and then all of a sudden, we talked about the great timing award, the good timing award, and so suddenly he rejects the payday that happened a couple weeks ago, and it's like he gets his own gender reveal party as a result. Now, the Steelers didn't do this right away. They gave Joey Porter Jr. a chance to play in the first two games. He chose not to. They believe he is a healthy scratch. And so they gave him the gender reveal party, and they leaked. Obviously, you ask who leaks a story like this. It didn't come from Joey Porter Jr. It came from the Pittsburgh Steelers. So they deputized a useful idiot in the Pittsburgh media, the local media there. And this is pure organizational napalm by the Pittsburgh Steelers. That's what it is. It's a calculated payback. Does anyone think differently? Do you think? I don't think differently. That's obviously my position. Do you think differently? It's calculated by the management there in Pittsburgh. Joey Porter's making them look bad because he didn't want to play, even though he is under contract this year for like almost $4 million. So it's very awkward. He's doing this little dipsy-do, this dance, injury dance. I ain't playing. And that's it. And so if Porter thought he could exploit every single ache for contract leverage, the Pittsburgh Steelers decide, you know what? We can play that game too. We're going to make this radioactive is what we're going to do. And that's apparently what they've decided to do. Basically, the Steelers just added a new item to the local menu at Jersey Mike's there in Pittsburgh. And it's a sandwich named after the Steeler player that doesn't want to play, the malingering Joey Porter Jr. It's Joey Porter Jr.'s hoagie. It's a manure hoagie. Yum, yum to my tum tum. Giant size, extra onions and garlic with $27 million worth of crap piled right on top. Enjoy. Chef's kiss. Now, the message is rather clear. You don't want to play. we gave you 2 weeks to play. You're healthy. We've determined you're healthy. You don't want to play. We gave you two chances. You said no. Okay, fine. So we're going to embarrass you. Because for most people, most working class people, if somebody offered you a $20 million raise, I mean, I haven't gotten a raise in years. I get $20 million raise? Are you kidding me? All right. And you're like, I don't want that. Good luck. I hope you enjoy your terrible towel. So this is the Steelers saying, hey, you mess with us, we're going to mess with you. Hope you enjoy that. Meanwhile, we go to Dallas where the Cowboys quarterback, Dak Prescott, the one and only Dakota Prescott. Well, if you saw, he broke Tony Romo's franchise record for touchdowns. 249 career touchdowns. A Dak Prescott record. So congratulations to him. He also is just 10 regular season wins behind Troy Aikman for the all-time Cowboys record of 94 wins. And based on the amount of time left on Dakota Prescott's contract, he's locked up at $60 million a year through 2028. It would be hard to imagine he does not end up getting the record for wins. Now, I mentioned in previous hours, I got some people complaining that I didn't rip Lamar Jackson, so I took care of that. People upset about the 49ers not getting love for having old guys. I bring this up because Mike from Fort Worth reached out on the mail, email, and he is upset as well. He said that we failed to properly celebrate Dak Prescott's Cowboys record. And he says this is not Jacksonville, Mike wrote. This is not the Arizona Cardinals. This is the Dallas Cowboys. That deserves some attention on your show. So Mike was annoyed by that. And much like the idiots that emailed me earlier that were upset that I didn't talk about their particular teams, I'm flattered that you think getting some attention on an overnight talk show matters. Thank you for that.
2: It's a big deal.
1: Apparently it's a big deal. Yes, according to these jackasses. I love you. I say that with all the love. You know, people say you're mean to the people. No, I say that with love. Jack wagon, jackass, whatever. I just say it with love. I do. Yeah. Anyway, so let's form it this way. The question is this. Does Dakota Prescott, Dak Prescott, deserve flowers for passing Tony Romo's Cowboys franchise record for touchdown passes? Or, alternative theory, does postseason failure swallow the accomplishment? Well, I sit here on the throne at the bully pulpit. And last I checked, I'm looking behind me here. I see a big sign with the logo and all that and the company logo. And I don't see a 1-800-Flowers logo anywhere here. I don't see any flower shop. It's a radio show. It's a radio show, Mike. That's what it is. Now, that said, listen, Dak Prescott, I am impressed. And as much as I've been critical of Dak over the years, I really believe he should be writing a get-rich-quick book because this guy has mastered it. He really has. So you talk about overachieving in life, and Dak Prescott has done that. He mastered the modern quarterback sweet spot. What is the modern quarterback sweet spot? It's being productive enough to get paid buco bucks, competitive enough to sell hope, but utterly without any results when the games really matter in January. In fact, he is the worst quarterback in terms of lack of playoff success with longevity the NFL's ever seen. We are in uncharted waters here that Dak Prescott has been able to keep his job as long as he has. This is the personification of what's known as the Peter Principle. As Dak Prescott has reached his highest level of incompetence, quarterback, starting quarterback for the Dallas Cowboys, and he stayed there. And for that, I will give him some flowers. It is tremendous. Dak is the perfect Jerry Jones quarterback. Now, what is the perfect Jerry Jones quarterback? He's good enough to beat enough bad teams like the Commanders and the Cowboys will win enough, not too much, but they'll win enough to be relevant. Of course, with the Jerry Jones marketing, they're always relevant. But Dak is never successful enough to take away the spotlight from Jerry Jones. Jerry Jones never wakes up and says, oh my God, Dak Prescott's more popular than I am. It'll never happen because Dak's not good. He's a choke artist in big games. He's got a glitch in the programming. And so for Jerry, it's like, this is great. I get to play GM and I can make all these moves. And yeah, sure, Dak now owns Dallas's career record for passing yards and touchdowns, and he's only a couple of playoff. He's got two playoff wins, so he doesn't have to worry about catching the all-time record for playoff wins. And to all that, we say whoop-de-damn-do. Whoop-de-damn-do. Dallas has not reached the NFC Championship game since the 95 season. Dak Prescott was not even 2 years old the last time the Cowboys got to an NFC Championship game. His career has been the football version of Groundhog Day. It has. Dak wakes up every September, puts on that Cowboy star on the helmet, puts up some numbers. Dallas gets called a contender, and Jerry gets maximum airtime. And then all of a sudden, just like that old movie Groundhog Day, Sonny and Cher start playing, and then the playoffs arrive, and it all goes to hell. It all goes down. It's never his fault. It's always somebody else's fault. All right, final thought. I didn't want to mention the story out of Western New York. I thought it was interesting. John Murphy. You have no idea who that is, do you? No? It's a generic name, John Murphy. A lot of dudes named John Murphy. John Murphy was the longtime voice of the Buffalo Bills, and he has been denied access this season. He has not been given a media credential to cover the Bills at their new stadium, the monstrosity by the lake there. And he called Buffalo Bills games on the radio for 34 years. That's a generation and a half. A generation and a half that he called Bills games. Murphy did an interview recently, and he claimed that he believes it's retaliation. He didn't say 100%, but he thought it was retaliation. Why would the Bills be retaliating to an old guy that used to do their games on radio? Well, he believes it's retaliation because he wrote a column. He has a part-time media gig for a TV station in Buffalo. He wrote a column on their website identifying Coach Joe Brady, the rookie head coach of the Buffalo Bills, as the biggest threat to the team's success. Okay, so he wrote that. Now, this guy Murphy says that some vice president for the Bills you've never heard of assured him back in July that he would be fine to cover the team. He'd be allowed to cover the team, et cetera. He'd have a media credential, and that's that. However, just two days after the negative column appeared, Murphy learned that he would not be receiving media access. The timing raising rather obvious questions here. So the question we have, is it fair or foul? We'll keep it simple. Fair or foul, longtime radio play-by-play guy John Murphy being denied access as a member of the media there for the Bills. So we are suspecting foul play. We are suspecting foul play on this one. You don't have to prove retaliation to recognize when the timing smells a little fishy. Yeah. So if Murphy, let's do the hypothetical. I believe in the multiverse. So let's go to the dimension of the multiverse where this guy, John Murphy, the old Bills play-by-play guy, had written a glowing column licking all over how great the Bills are and this guy, Joe Brady, and just a total fanboy column, which a lot of you idiots love. Would he have still lost his seat, his media access? Methinks not. Methinks that is not the case. So for years, and I know times have changed, and I get it. I mean, I knew this was coming. I was one of the people at Major League Baseball told me when they started MLB.com, give it time, Ben. Eventually, no one's going to hear anything negative. And I said, I don't believe you. And they were right. You know, all these leagues do it. Younger people grew up with this. This is how all they know. They know fanboy media. And so there was a point, believe it or not, I was alive, I'm getting old, where media credentials were supposed to facilitate reporting, criticism, all that stuff. It wasn't just a tool to flatter the hometown team. And we've changed. Like, it's why you get, and this is what you like, apparently, you get knee pad wearing, toe licking suck ups in the media. Most of the local media is like that. That's just, and I've traveled a lot and I've been around, and a lot of the, you know, local media, they all are wired the same way. And especially like NFL teams in smaller markets like Buffalo, there are the people that work for these teams are so thin skinned. When it comes to criticism, they have no room for it. No room for it from the local media. And these NFL organizations, you think these billion, multi-billion dollar NFL teams would have some thick skin and be like, ah, who cares? It doesn't matter. And there was a point where people said any publicity is good publicity. It's like, as long as it's not too dark, you can be critical. In fact, there has been research that points out, and I know this, I did Dodger Talk for a while. I did briefly, I filled in, believe it or not, on the Red Sox postgame thing. And I knew both cases, when the team lost, there were people fired up and angry. When the team won, it was like, I didn't really care. It was like, oh, they're supposed to win, that's it. But the emotional reaction when a team loses. And so negativity obviously does get more attention. And yet these teams, despite being worth billions and billions of dollars, they want local people to just kiss the ring. Kiss the ring. In this case, Buffalo, drink the Buffalo Bills flavored punch bowl. That's it. Nevertheless, I do believe in this respect, 34 years calling Bills games entitles this guy Murphy to special consideration. That's the way it is. And Murphy's, you know, decades, you know how many bad Buffalo Bills games he called? Yeah, he was there when the Bills were in the Super Bowl period and they lost all those years. Most of the time they weren't very good. And so in the past, you were always grandfathered in if you were in that situation. In this case, not so much. It is the Ben Maller Show, but it happens all the time. Listen, the Dodgers do the same thing. They get rid of old-time guys because they got to have room for the Otani media. That's how these teams operate. 877-99 on Fox is the number. 877-996-6369. Also on X, at Ben Maller. Well, we're not happy to report, but it's true. The woke fun police have killed another jolly athlete, has been taken down by the woke fun police. We'll get to that. And also a quarterback, we mentioned this earlier, we'll get to it now, a quarterback being pressured to play, or is he being pressured to play? We'll get to that as well. We will do it next. However, it is the A Block. Let's go to the Lorena Theater, Sherman Oaks, California, Ventura Boulevard. See what hour it is.
2: Number four.
1: Oh, big jazz hands right there. Every sports season. By the way, you sounded great yesterday when you did hour four. Never, you never sounded better.
2: Thanks.
1: You're welcome. 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
12: 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Lorena is here. She's back. Say hello to Lorena, FSR Tech Queen. And right over there, Koopa Loop at A Bronco Fan. That is A Bronco Fan. Your comments can and will be used against you in the court of sports radio, so please act accordingly. And coming up later this hour, we will have Cite the Bite, the great sports radio mystery. I did want to mention this, so we don't talk too much college football here because the NFL is more important to us, and we love the NFL and kind of pays the bills around here. But I was bummed out, not surprised, but the woke fun police have taken another victim. So Arch Manning thought an AI video was funny. This offended people that have no sense of humor and really the scum of the earth. And so Arch Manning had his weekly news conference on Monday, his first since the knuckleheads got upset with him because he enjoyed an AI-generated video involving Holly Rowe. And so how do you think Arch Manning acted? Did you think we got the fun-loving, ha-ha, I love life, I'm on top of the world, I'm the quarterback of the top team in college football, and I got the Manning bloodline, so I'm a made man in the mafia, the Manning mafia. You think we got that version of Arch Manning? Hell no! No. Instead, we got a very...

0: Very reserved Arch Manning. Was there Monday? Short answers, no real joking, no real emotion from Arch Manning. This is what you people do. I hope you enjoy yourself. I hope you losers enjoy yourself. So we had a guy that was young guy, living life on top of the world, and you morons bludgeoned him. So I hope you enjoy it. That's you. You did that. I didn't do that. I don't care. I didn't think the video was funny. If he thought it was funny, who the hell cares? You people care. You morons care. And now you've destroyed Arch Manning. Now we've gotten buttoned up vanilla Arch Manning because of you. I hope you're happy. I hope that makes you happy. Meanwhile, how about the Florida coach, the Gators, the number 21 team in the country? They opened up a 3.5-point favorite at home against number 4 Ole Miss. Apparently, nobody told their coach that this was the case, as John, was it Summerall, I believe his name, was stunned by the betting line. He said, when he was brought up to him in the news conference, he said, quote, "There's a lot of good drugs out there." How did you not know the gambling? All these coaches want to be underdogs all the time. They all do. All right, let's go to the phones. Let's say hello to Eeny, Meeny, Miny, Moe. Let's say hello to Danny DeVito, our favorite, well, one of our, we have a lot of great trashmen in Boston. But we love Danny DeVito, who very rarely calls anymore because he's changed his schedule. Hello, Danny. Welcome.
1: Ben, what's going on? I try to call, Ben, at least like once a week, but it's more like once a month, I believe now. But I try to call in. But, Ben, an embarrassment to the league, NFL. Now, I placed this bet knowing I was going to win. Now, normally before I place a bet, I get nervous, all that. But I knew the Carolina Panthers were going to beat the Falcons with Cooper Rush at quarterback. I knew, Ben. It was easy money. I normally have a set rate that I bet on these games. And I went all out on Sunday, and I didn't have to sweat that. That is... Yeah. How do you feel about this guy, Ben, starting these games? I absolutely love it. I cash out on this guy. I hope he starts again on Thursday night. I was told he's not going to start, though.
0: Yeah. Cooper Rush should be sent out of the country. He's been so bad. And the Falcons have had, we gave this stat the other night, Danny. The Falcons have had some terrible quarterbacks over the years. And it turns out that he is among the worst of the worst in the history of the Atlanta Falcons, Cooper Rush, after two games. Like, you got to go back to the early 80s and the 70s, the Stone Age, to find quarterbacks that were as bad as Cooper Rush. But, yeah, he's out. Good job by you finding that. I was on Carolina also in that game. I normally don't like road favorites, but you're right. Yeah, Atlanta just threw away the first two games of the year starting that guy. They had no chance. And now,
1: no, definitely not.
0: And now you got to look for spots like that. It's a good job by you. And
1: yes. Yeah. Well, Ben, about a decade ago, there was a guy that it was the same type of player, and his name was Curtis Painter. So every time he started, I just bet against him. Remember Curtis Painter?
0: I do. Oh, yes.
1: Brutal. And I got a walk for you, too, this week. Sunday, Jacksonville will beat the Patriots. The Patriots are not good, Ben. I don't think they are. And I question about Drake May. I have some serious red flags about Drake May. I don't know where it's at.
0: They're a little sluggish there. They don't get a lot of style points. What, they scored 13 points on offense, and it was
1: bad, Ben. It was a sloppy game. Bad. May he's still throwing those picks left and right. It's bad.
0: All right. Well, Danny, thank you. The great Curtis Painter, who didn't play very long. Didn't play for the Colts back in the day?
2: Yes.
0: Yeah. There you go.
1: Colts. Yes.
0: Not a good era of Colts football. Thank you. All right. There's the great Danny DeVito checking in. Now, we're not a morning show. And if we were a morning show, we'd get paid more money, get the company would like us and all that stuff. And if we were a morning show, we could do shout outs. We can't do birthday shout outs. So I can't wish happy birthday to Corbin, my friend Corbin, who may or may not be related to his dad. Can't close the deal, Neil. Cannot do it. I wish I could, Corbin. I'm very busy here doing the overnight show and have fond memories. Corbin was one of the guys that we got to hang out with at the Reds game.
3: Cumpleaños feliz.
0: I believe that was his first Major League Baseball game. That's, you always remember your first.
2: happy birthday, you
0: to go to the Reds game, and then to have the ice cream, the whole thing, just a wonderful time meeting him. And he reminds me, the great thing about Corbin, and this is not a shout out, Corbin, so don't get your ego up, is that he kind of reminds me of how I look like at his age. So I know the life he's living. I know the life, like, you know, he's a bigger guy and all that. I know how big an a-hole the kids at school can be and all that stuff. Hopefully things have been different. I don't think people change that much. I think they're still a-holes.
3: I don't
0: at
3: know.
0: School.
3: Ever since Rick Ross, you know, bigger men have been really popular.
0: Not on the elementary school playgrounds. But anyway, listen, Corbin, again, this is not a birthday shout out, but there you go. So. JT the wingman says, bad job by you, Ben. Joey Porter Jr. would be getting a sandwich named after him at Permanente Brothers in Pittsburgh. They are sworn enemies of things from Jersey. Be better and do better. Yeah. Okay. Getting a lot of love from the Raider Nation there, Coop. They love the fact that I'm calling out their ridiculous overreaction to beating the Dolphins and the Chargers.
4: I saw that even some wannabe like host of some Raider YouTube show. Did you see that?
0: Yes, and a very well-known stand-up comedian who is a listener to the show, who's been on the Joe Rogan podcast, also has picked up on the.
4: I didn't see that one.
0: Yes, people very, very upset.
4: I find that funny that they're so upset, because all you're saying really is, you know,
0: I'm not impressed.
4: Yeah, because you beat two crap teams.
0: Exactly. That's my point.
4: Like, cool, you're 2-0, but, you know, let's wait till you actually have a decent win.
0: Well, my whole point was the Raiders have fallen so far as a franchise that their fan base now, they're standing at attention, Coop. I think I can say that, at the 2-0 start. Well, let's see. Well,
4: which is fair, I think.
0: I will give them, if they go out and beat Kansas City in week 4, that's at home, that's in Vegas. I will say they're legit. If they can go out and beat Kansas City at home, I'd say, okay, we got something. Divisional game at home. Kansas City will be a small favorite in that game.
4: Who do they play this upcoming week?
0: This week they play the Saints, and that's in New Orleans. They'll lose that game.
4: I was going to say, if they beat the Saints, I'll say, you know, hey, that's poor man Josh Allen out there.
0: I don't know about that. I don't know about that one. Let's go to Raj. Is it Rajvi? Is that his name? Am I saying I'm butchering his name? That's a bad job by me. I apologize. Rajiv. I'm sorry. Rajiv, I apologize. But you have a.
5: No, man, it's all right. Sorry,
0: what's going on? You're in Arlington. And
5: yeah.
0: All right. What do you got? You got a story for me? What do you got?
5: Rajiv in Arlington. Thanks, man. I appreciate it. You made an effort to get the name right. Appreciate that. So a longtime fan of yours. Been listening like 20 years. Like, I remember when you predicted North Carolina would win the 2005 championship, for example.
0: Look at that. You see that? I get some things right. You know why? Because I'm a distant relative of Nostradamus and friend of Nostradinus. That's why.
5: Yeah.
0: That's right. 20-year-old prediction. 20-year-old prediction. Yes.
5: Hey, are you still having a Naismith vote, or do you not have that anymore?
0: With the whole roast thing, we do the lame jokes every week.
4: No, he asked if you had the
5: roast, the Naismith vote. You used to have the Naismith vote, right?
0: No. It's the, not that. The John R. Wooden Award, the most coveted award in all of college basketball. I have a vote for the John R. Wooden Award. Mr. College Basketball over here. Damn right.
5: Yeah. Hey, I wanted to bring this up. I know you covered the Dodgers in the late 90s and stuff like that.
0: Yeah.
5: And I know you also mentioned your, let's say, disdain for some of Mike Piazza's actions. Did you see the funny thing, interview where Shia LaBeouf, the actor, after he got in trouble for drinking in New Orleans and stuff, like in February, and I had to bring this up to you before the baseball season ended, he blamed Mike Piazza for his drinking problems and for having short man syndrome. So you might remember this, like, from walking the halls back then. He said that he was part of the Boys and Girls Club that used to, like, come in and, like, bring the underprivileged kids, like, meet people. And he said that Brett Butler and Hideo Nomo would always stop and sign autographs. And he said that Mike Piazza would always blow him off whenever the Boys and Girls Club would come. Yeah. And so he said that's what made him have short man syndrome. And that's made him drink a lot and get in trouble now all the time.
0: Yeah.
5: I thought you might find that funny.
0: Well, I do. I love the fact that you're blaming an athlete not signing autographs on your adult alcohol problem. Listen, Piazza, I got along with him for a while, but he, the whole thing when he went to the Mets, he had a beef, like a big time beef with like Vin Scully. Of like, who gets upset with Vin Scully? Mike Piazza got upset with Vin Scully. It was very odd to me, but those are some great names. I love those names. Those bring back great memories. I love the names. Hideo Nomo, Nomo Mania back in the day. Brett Butler. That's awesome. You go back, man. Me and you, we go way back. That's all. Call me. I got to go, but that's awesome. Mike Piazza. I believe he lives in Italy now. Somebody told me he moved to Italy. His kids are being raised in Italian schools.
4: That's kind of cool.
0: Yeah, I mean, he's got enough money. He can live anywhere he wants. So. Good for him. All right, it is the Ben Maller Show, and we are moments away from Sight the Bite, the great sports radio mystery Sight the Bite. By the way, Kurt Warner, Hall of Fame quarterback Kurt Warner, made the case that Jaden Daniels should not miss a game. The Washington quarterback should play, and Warner said back in the day he had the same exact injury about 20 years ago. He played the next week. Somebody should let Kurt Warner know that players have not gotten tougher. They've gotten a little softer over the years in the last 20 years. We will get to Sight the Bite, the great sports radio mystery. We'll get to that. We'll do it next.
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0: And every night during the week, you've been yapping away. Well, you've likely been sleeping, or if you've just been up with this at night, you probably weren't here at the beginning. 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It's omnipresent. There's a best of version, which today we're going big. 2.5 seconds, best of version. We had Maller monologues about the Ram game with the Giants. Jackson Dart's big injury, yapped about that. Lamar Jackson choking in big games in the fourth quarter, et cetera, et cetera, et cetera. All night long. Check it out. Thank you.
1: It just ain't the same.
2: It's time now to Cite the Bite, where we play random generic sound bites. You know, inane sports and entertainment cliches spoken by so-called experts. You try to tell us who's doing the talking.
0: Let's do it. Here we go. Cite the Bite, the great sports radio mystery. Someone from sports the last 7 or 10 days. We don't have a lot of time. Let's get to it right now. Here we go.
3: I try to be strategic.
0: All right. Well, anyone get it right, I will go caller four.
4: Number three.
0: Coop? No.
5: Number four. Or five.
0: You said five.
5: Wait, you said four?
0: I did. I don't think we'll get to five. Let's go to Chris in Boston. Caller number one. Chris, who is it?
6: Hey, Ben, that's former Red Sox first baseman Carlos Quintana.
0: Oh, thank you. I love the old Red Sox names. Thank you. Warms my heart. Let's go to Pizza Papa, my caller number two. Who is it, Pizza Papa?
7: Hey, Ben, that was Chuck Knobloch.
0: Chuck Knobloch. Is it Chuck Knobloch? That's an old second baseman of the Yips with the Yankees. Clue Coop, quickly.
5: He is the cousin of a former pitcher for the Yankees and Brewers.
0: All right, Coach Russell, bring it home, Coach Russell. Caller three, Coach Russell.
8: So, I'm gonna go with J.R. Richards. I know he's been dead for a long time.
0: Is it J.R. Richards still dead?
3: I try to be strategic.
0: Now, that would be a story if it is. Jed, who fled? Last one, Jed, who is it? Now, who's it?
5: Kirk Cousins!
0: Raiders!
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0: 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Coming to you live on a clinch Tuesday. Our good friend Rich Hollenberg will be with us for the 8 o'clock hour. We will talk a ton of Bucks football, including with Rich Hollenberg, but also a ton of Rays baseball as they get ready to try to clinch the American League East today in New York, or tonight in New York, as they have a two-game doubleheader. I mean, I don't know if there's anything other than a two-game doubleheader, but they've got a doubleheader today. Nick Martinez against Carlos Rodon to start out the afternoon, and then tonight it's Fried and Rasmussen. So two really good pitching matchups. As a matter of fact, four of them if you go through the entire series, but the Rays need just one victory in New York to clinch the American League East, and what better time than now? And if the only thing that could make it even cooler is if the Rays were on the road wearing Tampa Bay across their chest.
1: Yeah, the away jerseys, those look cool.
0: They are cool, and they will debut them tonight at Yankee Stadium. They won't be wearing them in game one. They'll wear them in game two. And from what I've read, those are the road jerseys moving forward.
1: I thought they look awesome. I'm not, you know me, I'm not the biggest, like, to me, it's like, I just want to watch the game. I want to see the boys play. But a lot of people love the jerseys. Do you know who did not love the jerseys?
0: Steve Carney.
1: Yeah.
0: Yeah, we had a little discussion on X, Steve Carney and I.
1: You and him went, you had a back and forth?
0: Yeah, a little bit.
1: He doesn't like, he says it's too green or too colorful.
3: I don't know. I absolutely love
1: it. I love it. I don't see that at all.
3: He says he doesn't like the piping. Now, I'm reading that and I'm as not a Jersey expert, I'm not exactly sure. Like, is that the piping? The blue line that's to the right of his neck right there and that goes down the jersey? Is that what is
1: I've never heard of piping.
3: Sam Cohen.
1: It's got to be.
6: Piping is like the thin cord around the neck down through the middle of the jersey.
3: So and that
6: I
3: is
6: believe
3: that.
6: The gray has it on the shoulders as well.
1: I always call that the spine of the jersey.
3: I think they're incredible. I also love that the fans helped design these. I think that's very cool. Like, they voted on what they liked. But I know you're not a big jersey guy, Aaron Jacobson. And in general, a new jersey, I don't think is something to totally break down, and neither is this one. But there is significance to the fact that for the first time in a long time, the road jerseys read Tampa Bay across the chest. And that's something a lot of Rays fans have wanted for a long time. They didn't like when the last group ownership group took Tampa Bay off the chest and just had Rays there. And it's been something that's been asked about. I saw Patrick Zalupski early in the season tweeting about wanting to bring back road jerseys with Tampa Bay across the chest. And Ken Babby, our good friend Babs, he put out a statement yesterday through the Rays about these uniforms. And he said, these uniforms celebrate our long-term commitment to Tampa Bay. As our team travels the country, we do so with tremendous admiration for our home. Tampa Bay is in our hearts, and that's why we will wear it across our chest.
1: I love it.
3: We are particularly proud that our fans helped choose this design, and we love the fact that they want the baseball world to see Tampa Bay when we play on the road. And that's why I think it's not just a new jersey design. It really is significant, Tampa Bay being across the chest. I think for a lot of Rays fans, that's important. And they're gorgeous too, which I think is very cool.
1: Did you see Yandy Diaz and Junior Caminero were on MLB Central on MLB Network to kind of showcase it and talk? I thought we're seeing our boys being highlighted.
3: It was cool.
1: These are our guys on the big stage on their day off. There's only three games going on in Major League Baseball yesterday. So it was very, very cool. And now a chance to clinch in New York, pop bottles in New York Yankees clubhouse.
3: Yes.
1: Pop bottles in the visiting clubhouse. And then, you know, get a look at Rodon. Get a look at some of the other pitchers. Get it done in game one.
3: Yeah,
1: get it done in game one. Rest your guys game two. And then the next 2 days, this is the hope. The next 2 days, you can just kind of observe, because you could be facing these guys in the playoffs, without a doubt.
3: I told you, I want drunk guys in the dugout in game two, because they don't have to play and because they celebrated in between games. I just retweeted it, but also it's on the Rays Baseball X account. You're talking about those guys being on MLB Network yesterday. There's a video that they put out with all the new jerseys and stuff, and part of it is Junior on MLB Network. And at the very end of the video, he's just like, see you tomorrow.
1: He's the best, man. He's the best. He's the best. And
3: it's going to be a great day.
1: Yeah. And then, you know, I now have somebody on the text line. Now, I haven't thought about this. You know, me and Sam, we talked about jinxes and kind of disrupting the flow of things and the good vibes. We have such a good record. This is the text. Change color of the jersey. This person on the text line, extremely worried now. And Sam is nodding along. Now he's worried because of this.
6: No, but first thing my dad said to me yesterday is, why would you change up great mojo?
1: So people feel that way, Pat. I didn't think about that because I'm not a huge jersey guy, but I could see that. I can't be a guy who talks about these type of jinxes and superstitions and then laugh in the face of someone who has that when it comes to the jersey. I won't be that guy.
3: You and Sam both refuse to say the Rays are going to win the American League East. And you said it's because you're worried that saying that could jinx it.
1: Well, not as a definitive. Like, do I believe the Rays?
3: You could.
1: Yeah, like, yeah. The Rays should is what I have been saying. They should win.
3: No, but you're saying it could jinx it.
1: Yes, absolutely.
3: So I did say it. I said the Rays are going to win the American League East. It hasn't seemed to jinx them yet.
1: Right.
3: Right? They still won the series against the Red Sox. Their magic number is now 2. They need win against the Yankees, and nothing I said or anybody else said is going to change that.
1: Do you want me to say it? Would it make you feel better if I said it?
3: No.
1: And then if they win, we can go, all right, your jinx, my jinx theory is stupid, and I don't have to do it anymore.
3: Well, no, I'm already saying it's stupid. I've always said the idea, even though I piled on the Jacobson jinx for a long time because it was so funny, I also acknowledge that jinxes are not real. And nothing I say or you say or anybody else says is going to, or the color of the jersey is going to impact them in a negative way. If anything, I saw Yandy Diaz and Junior Caminero with a bunch of pride yesterday. And I think they are proud to wear Tampa Bay across their chest. And if anything, I think it'll help them.
1: You're an aura guy, Sam?
6: When it comes to uniforms, I do think people don't give them credit. But like Deion Sanders said, look good, feel good, play good. I think there is something to that. We all played sports, and if you felt better about the way you looked, I felt like it helped performance. Even if it doesn't, at least in your mind, it made you feel better, and it felt like you were playing better, and I think the guys were really excited for it. I saw the hats, too, the new hats, buying one as soon as they go on sale.
3: What is the most famous and popular logo in the NFL?
1: Dallas Cowboy Star?
3: I think it's actually the Cowboys might be the America's team. People love them everywhere. I think it's the Raiders. If it's not number one, you could say either one, right?
1: I didn't say the answer you wanted, but I get what your point.
3: Yeah. Well, the Raiders, I mean, if you think about it, the Raiders, that logo, like there are people like NWA, like it's not just about being a fan of the team. Like that Raider logo to me, I think is either way.
1: If you're a fan of Debbie, you know the star.
3: Have you ever actually seen it?
1: No, I've never done
3: Dallas.
1: It's
3: very old.
1: I've never done Dallas.
3: It's very old.
1: I know, but it was just a joke.
3: No, I was just curious. It made me wonder.
1: Have you done Dallas?
3: I've seen the movie. I've seen the classic film about the Dallas Cowboys back in the day. But, Jesus, that totally
1: threw me off.
3: Totally.
1: The Raiders logo.
3: Yeah.
1: Popularity
3: how
1: of
3: is
1: the
3: that,
1: logo.
3: How does that work? And by the way, if it's not the Raiders, it probably is the Cowboys. And another great example of how's that worked out in recent years, right? Good, look good, feel good, play good.
1: Yeah, so
3: it hasn't worked out in Vegas or, they're 2-0 this year. But it hasn't worked out for the Raiders. It hasn't worked out for the Cowboys, two of the more iconic logos / jerseys in football.
1: If it gets our guys on MLB Network and gets our two main guys, in front of a national audience, I'm fine with it.
3: Yeah, but
1: I'm happy with it.
3: Either way,
1: I like them. They look sick.
3: Yeah, it'll be cool to see those tonight at Yankee Stadium when they wear those, and then hopefully they're wearing those again, kind of just laid back, chilling in the dugout because they win Game One and clinch the American League East. And as we talked about, that's all they need is one victory.
1: It really is an interesting question you brought up yesterday about when do you celebrate? It's a 1:05 game.
3: Yeah.
1: You're going to have, and then the night game is 7:05.
3: Yeah, there's a gap.
1: Big gap.
3: Yeah.
1: So.
3: You're just going to not celebrate?
1: Well, you can't. You can't just have the guys going back on the field. Not the guys that play, even the guys that aren't that aren't the main guys, they're still celebrating. So they're going to have champagne all over them.
3: I was going to say, well, not only that, you could change. But you need the clubhouse to be operational. I think that more than anything is the thing. The clubhouse to be able to be a clubhouse.
1: It's not the most thing. The biggest thing is, and you know this, they're not going to celebrate and say, all right, all the guys that just played, you can drink. If you're playing in the next game, you can't drink and celebrate. No, you're going to, everyone, you party as a team.
3: I want everyone to drink.
1: Yes, you party as a team, so it's just going to be a long day. You hope they clinch in the first game, relax, light celebration, little food, get ready for the second game. You know you're going to celebrate. That second game, you don't play a lot of your guys, your starters. You know after that game you're going to go nuts. So I think it's going to be a very cool atmosphere and environment for Rays fans today.
6: Here's why you don't party after the first game. I was thinking about this yesterday, diving in deep to it. Even if you do win and you clinch the division at the 1-10 game, you still need to win as many games as possible to try to catch the Brewers in case you meet them in the World Series and you want home field advantage. So while everyone, they could clinch this first game.
3: It's a great point, Sam.
6: You cannot just throw the rest of these games away if you clinch because you want home field advantage.
1: It is a good point, but also I'm letting the guys relax in the second game. I'm not... unless they want to. Like it's a tough one because it's a long day. And if you clinch it, you're right. Ultimately, you would like to know that you're going to be able to have home field advantage throughout. And if you get to the World Series, that.
3: Now, by the way, it'd be very tough to catch the Brewers at this point. They're three games.
1: Are they three now?
3: So they've got three more wins and two fewer losses.
1: So the loss column is what's the most important column. And for the Dodgers, really, you got to keep up with the Dodgers too, because you don't know if the Dodgers will eliminate the Brewers or what will happen there.
6: Three in Philly too, so.
1: And that's it. Philly's a tough
6: one. Philly's fighting like dogs.
1: Philly, St. Louis, so they're fighting too. So
3: somebody else has three in Philadelphia, by the way.
1: There is an element to that of keeping up with them for that scenario. But the most important thing is having your guys healthy and fresh for the playoffs. That's the most important.
3: And that's the thing. They're going to set up trying to win in the playoffs more so than worry about catching anybody in the National League. I do believe that. All right, when we return, other than Buccaneer John, we've all lost a lot of hope in the Buccaneers on Sunday. So what would it take for you to restore your faith that this team could be good at all this season? We'll talk about that. And did the Bucs potentially find a new level of motivation? That's all coming up on the Pat and Aaron Show.
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3: Interesting question on the DAE text line, because we're all excited football season is back, but Aaron yesterday talked about football depression after what we saw on Sunday. And
1: it just hits you really like quicker than you forget that it could take 1 or 2 weeks for it to just rock you.
3: Yeah.
1: And we're not used to that because in previous years they've gotten off to hot starts.
3: So we just got a text. Somebody asked, are you guys more excited for baseball or football this week? And I think it's a relevant question because the Rays were excited. They're about to clinch the American League East in New York, the New Jerseys, everything we just talked about. Not that that's a huge excitement, but like there's a lot of positive momentum for the Rays. And I tweeted out when I saw this stuff about the jersey yesterday, like this is an organization that is kind of transforming in front of our eyes in all the best ways. And it's hard not to be ultra excited about the Tampa Bay Rays and what's going on right now, as opposed to all the things there are to be frustrated with when it comes to the Tampa Bay Buccaneers. And the question we asked before the break is, what's it going to take, other than Buccaneer John, who joined the show late in the show yesterday, if you missed it, and said, yeah, damn right, Aaron, they're going to go over the Super Bowl. And like, other than Buccaneer John, I've seen nobody super, and we had the Mr. Optimism, Captain Optimism call yesterday on speakerphone. Didn't sound very good, but he was very optimistic. And outside of those two, I think a lot of us lost a lot of faith in the Buccaneers after what we saw on Sunday, even though it takes more than 2 weeks to see who a team is. When you lose to a team like the Cleveland Browns in the fashion the Buccaneers lost on Sunday, you lose the faith of a lot of fans, and rightfully so. So the question we asked before the break is, what will it take for you to believe there's any reason to be optimistic about the 2026 Buccaneers? What's it going to take for you to get back on board when it comes? There's a little few and far in between. Like, I'm not watching anymore. Outside of those schmucks, just the people that are like very disappointed and very concerned that this season might go into the toilet. What's it going to take for you to build some level of optimism again? 888-388-0957. Also text your thoughts to 82945. Start your text with DAE. Aaron, for me, it's going to take a lot. It's going to take a lot. It's going to take, first of all, Baker Mayfield starting to play a completely different brand of football than we've seen through 2 weeks. It's going to take the offensive line looking like they've built some level of continuity. And it's going to take a lot of things on defense, including finding a way to cover any tight end over the middle.
1: So there's not just, and that's the problem with this team right now. It's not just one thing.
3: No.
1: That's why I worry that I'll never get back on board as far as believing in this right now, because it's so far off the tracks, off the rails, 2 weeks into this thing. So when you have that many issues 2 weeks into this thing, now if they somehow, some way against the Minnesota Vikings, and Kyler Murray looks like he's inching towards being the guy, being ready to go.
3: Oh, that makes me more optimistic, actually.
1: But
3: I'd rather play him than Carson Wentz.
1: Against that Minnesota defense, that Brian Flores defense, 405 at Raymond James Stadium, what are you going to do to correct all those issues? Play calling has to be better. Offensive line has to work in tandem better in pass protection. Alex Anzalone has to be exponentially better as a captain of this team in what he's doing on the football field, not missing tackles, and then creating his other guys, you know, putting his other guys in a position where they can't make the play. There are so many things that have to happen, and they have to happen quickly for me to believe in them.
3: But see, here's the thing. They could all happen on Sunday, and I'm still not back. They could all happen on Sunday, and I am still not sold that this is going to be a good year. Like, it's going to happen for multiple weeks for me to begin to be optimistic about the future of this team this season. It can't just be a win on Sunday, because we've seen him show up, right? You go win 4-5 in a row, right? Go beat Carolina in Carolina after taking care of the Vikings, Packers, Cowboys, and Steelers. And now I might start being optimistic about the future of this season. Because when I talk about being optimistic, it's not optimistic that they can win 8 or 9 games and maybe sneak out a terrible division. It's optimistic that they could be dangerous in the playoffs. And I'm going to need 4 or 5 probably wins in a row after what we've seen for 2 weeks for me to be fully on board. Like, hey, you know what? Maybe this team is dangerous.
1: We were getting ready to face Carson Wentz. And now, you know, we saw Kyler, I mentioned he made a clear concussion protocol. You know, he's been cleared to play. He's been named the starter, so looks like it's going to be Kyler. But I don't know who I would rather this Bucs defense face, Carson Wentz or Kyler Murray. I still haven't decided yet who would be worse for them. Yeah. I think Kyler is more of a problem for them. If I had to pick it apart.
3: I think he's more likely to make stupid mistakes.
1: Yeah, but he's more likely to be able to escape the Bucs making mistakes on defense and getting pressure but not getting home. Then he escapes the pocket. Then bad things can happen.
6: Alex Anzalone much more likely to tackle Carson Wentz than he is Kyler Murray.
1: Correct. But I would much rather see him tackle a tight end.
3: So I asked also before the break, did the Bucs find a new motivation, a brand new motivation? And Aaron, we heard something from Todd Bowles yesterday that you and I agreed we've never heard of before. And maybe, just maybe, this new level of motivation is what it takes, what the Buccaneers need to actually start playing some decent football.
4: Angrily optimistic. You're always mad when you lose, and you're never satisfied that way, but you're always optimistic for the game, the things you've done well, and get ready for the next week as well.
3: He was asked about the locker room, and he said, angrily optimistic. And Aaron and I heard that before the show, and we kind of looked at each other like, I like that. Like, that's different.
1: It's new. We're usually cautiously optimistic is the one I typically, I'm cautiously
3: optimistic.
1: Would
3: you rather be cautiously optimistic or angrily optimistic?
1: Cautiously optimistic, because angrily optimistic means that something bad has happened and it has caused you to be angry. I'd rather live my life in happiness than anger. That's it.
3: All right.
1: It's as simple as that.
3: I feel like angrily optimistic, though, is something that could, like, drive you to new levels, right? Like, if you're cautiously optimistic, you're tiptoeing around your optimism.
1: I don't like the face you're making. Look, get that face
3: off. How cautious I am about my optimism.
1: Stop with your stupid cautious face.
3: Instead, you can be like, this is a damn good show, and you're going to listen to the rest of the show, and you're going to hear Rich Hollenberg, and you're going to be excited about it. I'm angrily optimistic that this is going to be a hell of a Tuesday on the Pat and Aaron Show, you pieces of crap.
1: Why are you macho, man?
3: I don't know, because if anybody was ever angrily optimistic,
1: why did you make? I mean, you just became an angry macho. Man.
3: He was angry while saying, "Oh yeah." Who else does? Oh yeah. I mean, who does that?
1: I don't want to be whatever you are right now, so I'm going to stick with cautiously optimistic, because that one doesn't.
13: Think so.
1: And I don't think anybody would buy it with me.
17: Who is the best quarterback in the NFC South? I'm optimistic. Sam Cohen's going to tell you. It's today's top headlines, you pieces of crap.
1: Sam Cohen. It's double Sam's.
3: Plural. Like Sam's.
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0: When it comes to your business, great promotions should do more than just get your name out there. 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

0: the Bucks last year.
1: It would be worse at this point.
0: Okay, so you're with me. It'll be worse.
1: Yeah, if you're up, if you have seven games to go and you're up six games on the Yankees and you've got four against them, you just got to win one game. And you blow that? Absolutely. It might be the biggest collapse ever. Ever.
0: Okay, then we're good. Rays, get the job.
1: Okay.
0: Get the job done today. End of story. Get the job done today. The Bucks need to get the job done on Sunday against the Minnesota Vikings. But there is some great quarterback play in the NFC South. Probably the best of all being Tyler Shuck, who lit up the Ravens on Sunday. How about his fourth quarter stats for Tyler Shuck? 12 of 14 for 119 yards, a passing touchdown, a rushing touchdown, and came back to lead the Saints to victory over the Baltimore Ravens.
2: Thank God for the Atlanta Falcons so that Baker Mayfield isn't the worst quarterback in the division.
1: Well, listen, Tyler Shuck, first of all, he has shown himself to be a good quarterback.
2: Yeah.
1: Especially in crunch time. And Baker in crunch time is good too. And that's what you want. You want a guy who's going to be competitive at the end of games, who's got that intangible, there's something about some specific athletes that just have a clutch gene, and not everybody has it. Tyler Shuck seems to have it. When you look at the two leading passers yardage-wise, and I know that doesn't always tell the story, but it's number one, Tyler Shuck, number two, Bryce Young in all of football. And you've seen good offense from them. Carolina, and both weeks, has scored a ton of points and put up good performances on offense. And the Saints could be 2-0 with some late heroics against Detroit that fell short.
2: I feel like the Bucks clutch gene has contracted MRSA. This feels right now about as bad as it has for the Buccaneers since MRSA.
1: Yeah, I haven't thought about it.
0: What about COVID?
1: Has Bryce Young...
2: COVID was great. They won a Super Bowl.
1: Yeah, we loved COVID. Has Bryce Young been the best quarterback in football through 2 weeks?
0: Tyler Shuck, in my opinion. Sammy, stat for you. You mentioned the passing yards. Here's the numbers for you, Aaron. Tyler Shuck leads the league in yards with 662. Bryce Young, 648. Third place. How about Josh Allen at 582? He's got almost... Shuck has more, almost 100 more yards through the air through 2 weeks.
1: But you know what I look at? You know what I look at? They were down fighting. Now, they got back in the game against Detroit, but Bryce Young has six touchdowns and one interception. Like, I look at that along with the yardage and the win-loss, and I can look at Carolina's game against Chicago and go, the offense did everything they needed to do. They were going back and forth with Chicago. You give up almost 60 points, you're not going to win a lot of football games.
2: It's not irrelevant, but yardage is nearly irrelevant for me. And it goes back to... our friend Kevin O'Donnell asking, I think it actually might have been Todd Monken at the time, about, hey, Jameis Winston throws for a lot more yards when the Bucks are losing than when the Bucks are winning. And it's like, well, yeah, that's kind of usually how football works. And that's not the case with Shuck, obviously, but like they have been trailing certainly a lot against Detroit. Like you throw, I thought Baker Mayfield this year might have less yardage, but more touchdowns because I expected the offense to be very good and the rushing attack to be very good. So passing yards a lot of times is very, very deceptive because if you're a team that's up a lot, you're handing the football off. So it's not always a great thing to be among the leaders in yards.
1: And by the way, Josh Allen's number one best performing quarterback in my mind visually, but I think Bryce Young is in that conversation of quarterbacks that have looked the best so far.
2: Yeah, I don't like the conversation Baker's in because it's the opposite of that.
1: He is the third best in the division right now. We'll get to it in a little bit.
0: Baker certainly number one in my book when it comes to the PAP rating or being the bottom of the PAP rating. He is the leader in the clubhouse.
2: PAP's bad. Of
0: worst PAP of all time.
1: Performance after pay, for those that don't know.
0: Yeah, Baker got his big money and has not lived up to the dollar signs. While we're talking quarterbacks, though, we saw an injury last night with Jackson Dart. Looks like he will be out roughly 4 to 6 weeks per early reports with a knee injury. But on Sunday, we saw Caleb Williams get carted off, which is now turning out to be a light hamstring pull, and he might actually even be back. So he is getting absolutely ragged on Twitter, as he should. Jaden Daniels also injured on Sunday with a dislocated elbow.
2: The whole Caleb Williams thing is being totally overblown. I've actually got sources that have told

0: told me the only reason he took the cart back to the locker room is so that he could put on new nail polish on his way back.
1: Oh, man. Poor Caleb. I mean, when you have a non-contact injury like that, and everyone's like, oh, people thought it was a torn ACL, Achilles. The way he went
2: over.
1: Yeah, the way he went down, career was over.
0: It was trying to avoid contact, too. That's the funny thing. It's like he was trying to do the same thing and sliding.
1: Non-contact, and everyone assumes the worst. Why? Because the guy's like in tears getting carted off.
2: Towel over the face. Yeah. Like fist pumps.
1: Yeah, like kind of thumbs up to the crowd, and you couldn't hear. At the time, I was like, is he okay? Or is he saying, like, see ya? I don't know what the heck that was. For Bears fans and for the league, it's a good thing that he's okay. But my gosh, you look back at that and you're like, that guy will only miss maybe one game?
0: He's Paul Pierce being carried off the court so he could go take a dump, allegedly. Remember that one?
2: Yeah, he already took the dump, I think. I think that was part of it. He already took the deuce.
0: On the flip side, you mentioned Jackson Dart. The initial report is that they believe he has a sprained MCL. So you think about like his injury, it sounds like worse than Caleb Williams, but he walked off the field, walked back to the locker room, and oh, by the way, allegedly tried to get the Giants to put him back into the football game.
1: You know, he's a tough kid, and I felt so bad for him. I was texting you both last night when it happened because
2: I felt bad for Pat.
1: You just come back from that injury, from a big injury, and if I think Jackson Dart's going to get hurt, I'm assuming, okay, he's probably trying to do too much.
0: Yeah.
1: Young quarterback, tough kid, but you got to learn how to get down. That was not this situation.
0: No.
1: The pocket collapses. He throws the ball, and he just gets walloped. And thankfully, and they brought it up on the broadcast, I think it helped him that he wasn't planted. He was actually kind of in the air, yes, when he got hit. And if your foot's and your leg is planted at that moment and you get smashed like that, bye-bye. It could be the end of the season for him. So I think that is a little bit of a saving grace for Jackson Dart. But never want to see young quarterbacks in this league so early. And this is why we talk about, you know, not playing as much in preseason. Well, guess what? You're never safe. In this league, you're never safe.
0: Exactly. And by the way, we had some text. I've seen it on social media since Baker's been garbage the first 2 weeks. We might not see it again after last night. The people calling for Jameis Winston to come back to the Tampa Bay Buccaneers. 11 of 27 when coming into the game for the Giants last night. 111 yards, one interception. I love Jameis Winston, the human being. I don't think you should be calling for him to come back and take Baker Mayfield's job.
1: He was awful yesterday, and you know, yeah, the interceptions will always plague him. Like, he get a little momentum going, moving, driving down the field. You throw a wayward pass into the end zone, it's picked off, you hurt your team. That's the story of Jameis, and I always root for Jameis, except for last night, for this exact reason. Like, I didn't want Jameis to have a horrible performance, but I
0: wanted him to be great.
1: The way the storyline was written and the way it was going was Baker was horrible. Jameis comes in and performs well. Bucks fans go ape bleep because Jameis should be the guy for pennies on the dollar, when that should never be the conversation. And I think that was quickly quieted within minutes of him getting in the game.
0: Yeah.
2: Like I said, Jaden Daniels as well with the dislocated elbow. He's expected to be out roughly 4 weeks.
0: You want to say Jalen Daniels so bad.
2: I do.
1: Same elbow he hurt last year, so yeah, that's problematic. Somebody's giving me crap on the text line for overblowing. I shouldn't be the one talking about people overblowing injuries. That's fair.
2: I was actually going to say you're tougher than Caleb Williams. I was going to give you your flowers today.
0: I'd like to see some kind of contest to prove who's tougher between the two.
1: I'm not a card-off type of person. And let's keep in mind, people, I came in here with blood coming out of my stomach a day after my hernia operation.
2: Double hernia.
0: I didn't see any blood.
1: But you knew. I saw your face. I kind of liked it when I lifted up my shirt and showed you my battle wounds.
0: Yeah.
1: And then I looked for your reaction. I was very happy with the reaction that you gave because it was one of kind of stunned.
0: Like, yeah, well, I didn't know they were going to turn you into Six Holes Jacobson, as I was calling you for a while.
2: Kind of looked like Ice Cube for a little bit. Or not 50 Cent, not Ice Cube.
1: And I was right back in here doing a show, and yeah, it hurt to laugh at you guys, and I love laughing at you guys or with you guys, whatever you want to call it, a little bit of both. Couldn't do it, but I did it for everybody and for me.
0: Somebody said, I said that to somebody, Six Holes Jacobson, and they were like, wait, they cut him open 6 times? I was like, no, he already had a couple.
1: Yeah.
2: Well, that is today's top headlines brought to you by Rivard Buick GMC, the number 2 GMC dealer in the country, gentlemen.
0: So we've had a really good start for a couple of new coaches right here in our own backyard. Obviously, John Sumrall And what he was able to, by the way, I know Sam's got a quote from John Summerall on this weekend's game that you're going to want to hear coming up pretty soon. But John Summerall getting off to a great start with the Florida Gators. And then we're seeing the same thing even closer to our own backyard right here down on Fowler Ave. Well, not technically on Fowler Ave for another year, but you know, we're talking about the USF Bulls off to a perfect start as well under Brian Hartline. The question, in your opinion, who's off to a better start for their new school? Is it Brian Hartline or is it John Summerall? 888-388-0957. You can also text your thoughts to 82945. Message and data rates may apply.
1: I think this is a perfect time to also let everyone know that big game this weekend, Saturday
0: great,
1: night.
0: Great point, Aaron.
1: Florida, Ole Miss. Sam was actually the one that reminded me. Credit to our guy, executive producer, doing the best job ever. Florida, Ole Miss. Ole Miss coming off the massive win against LSU. Florida coming off a huge win against Auburn. Now they're going head-to-head Saturday night. You have a chance to go to this thing. You have a chance to go to the game. If you go to the iHeartRadio app, we've been using the TalkBack feature, so hopefully you're familiar with it by now. If not, go to the iHeartRadio app, find that TalkBack feature, big button, leave a TalkBack message that just simply says, "Go Gators, go Gators." So you do that, you have a chance to win tickets to the game.
0: Now, if you're angrily optimistic about winning tickets, are you going to have a better chance to win tickets?
1: I don't think that's
0: no.
1: how it works.
0: No. All right. I thought maybe the better Go Gators you gave, the more likely. Because we want good energy in Gainesville, right? We want the right people there representing the Florida Gators. You would think the better Go Gator you gave, the more likely you might be to win.
1: I think the Gators have, I think both have been very impressive starts. Now, when you look at just the matchups and who they're going against,
0: it's
1: and the
0: not
1: resume,
0: even close.
1: Yeah, it's Florida. Florida has had the start here. Now, the USF win, when you're doing kind of weight classes and pound for pound, the USF win against Army on the road was big. And the way in which they did it and the guts that Hartline showed as a first year head coach for this team and after being a coordinator for so many years at Ohio State, you got to make some gutsy calls. And he certainly left it on the field, and they left the field with a win. Now, Florida, to get it
0: Nobody thought that was coming.
1: Right.
0: Like they had plenty of time, if you pick up the first down, to continue that drive. And my assumption, I think they needed 6 yards, was it? My assumption was they were going to try to pick up the first down and then try to go score and win it all. And instead, they went right over the top and shocked all of us.
1: Now, when you're Florida, you've just got the horses. You got the better, shinier, faster horses than USF. So we're not comparing the teams, because what Jaden Baugh's been able to do on the ground, Aaron Filo, this is a very good Florida Gator team. I think I'm more impressed right now, and it's neck and neck. When you take over a big program in the SEC that has been failing, and that's what the Gators have been doing, they've been failing
0: for a while now.
1: And you take that over in year one, and that hasn't been a grueling schedule, and Auburn was dealing with it's going to get tougher for Florida, much tougher quickly right now this weekend against a top, very good Ole Miss team. The Auburn win was awesome, but you're also going against a new head coach for Auburn and Alex Golish, a new quarterback in Byron Brown, and we know some of the issues with Byron Brown. We know the great parts of Byron Brown as well. But I think overall, because of the magnitude of the position that John Summerall took over in Gainesville. Mm. It's neck and neck. Both have been impressive starts, but I've been very impressed with what John Summerall has been able to do.
0: Does fun factor into it? Because John Summerall is a much more fun coach to follow than Brian Hartline. And you know, if anybody who listens to the show long enough knows, I root for USF. I'm a USF fan. I'm indifferent for the most part about the Florida Gators. Now, I like John Summerall a lot, so it makes me want to root for Florida a little bit more than maybe I had before. But I'm still a USF fan, way more so than a Florida fan. But to me, to already have your first win in the SEC, I think for Summerall is big with that win over Auburn. But you mentioned this weekend's game and already it getting way tougher. Florida now ranked 21st in the country. Ole Miss is number 4. But apparently somebody thinks Florida should be favored in this game, and it was mentioned to John Summerall.
3: This week, ranked and favored against a top 5 team in the nation. Do you use that doubt this week to fuel a team?
4: Whose guy is favored against these guys? Do they? there's a lot of good drugs out there, huh?
0: I love John Sumrall, dude.
1: I do, too. Now, I always do find that tactic to be interesting. And I said Saturday. I meant Saturday afternoon. It's a 3:30 game. Number 21, Florida, hosting Ole Miss. 3:30 game. You want to win tickets, say Go Gators on the iHeartRadio app at the talkback.
0: Go Gator.
1: I always wonder what the tactic is here when you're basically telling your team, we shouldn't be favored in this game. He did this while he was at Tulane.
0: I was just going to mention that.
1: It was a very similar tactic to what we heard from Tulane when he was at Tulane, and they responded pretty damn well, that team, to it. So it seems like he's going into his old playbook that he's already used as a previous head coach to say, hey, let's not get ahead of ourselves. We're not that damn good.
0: Yeah, I think that's part of it. I also think he's just unbelievably honest. Right? Like, I just think he says what he means and what he believes. And, like, you knew he wanted to be in the college football playoff last year, right? Everybody wants to be in there. But he sat there and was like, I don't think we deserve it. I don't think I don't think we should be ranked as highly as we are. And I remember hearing it and being like, Jesus, this guy's insane. Like, it's crazy to be that honest. And I think that's what he's doing again. Like, I think he believes that they can win. I know when you're a head coach, you believe in what you're doing and you believe in the players that you're coaching, but he also is honest. And if you watch both these teams and just the fact that Trinidad Chambliss has been there for so long at Ole Miss, like, it's just such a different situation. Yeah, there's no reason why Florida would be favored in this game. And I think he's honest enough to say that.
1: And that's why I'm impressed overall with Sumrall and how he's continued to grow as a coach. But if I wanted to give a nod to why I'm just as impressed with Brian Hartline, you know, Summerall's had some practice, whether it was at Troy or Tulane and now Florida. He's had practice as a head coach of leading up to this point, which you still have to capitalize. We've seen plenty of guys have practice, get to the big stage and fall flat on their face.
0: Yeah.
1: So you still have to capitalize off that experience. Brian Hartline doesn't have any major head coaching experience. This is a guy who had success at Ohio State as an assistant, as a coordinator, but when it comes to head coaching success, he's figuring it out on the fly. The gutsy call to go ahead and win that game on fourth down a couple weeks ago, throw that pass instead of going for a game-tying field goal and then go for it all right there. I mean, sometimes you're just going with your gut. And to do that without having the head coaching experience, very impressive.
0: It is. And it's ballsy because you know the criticism. And I'm glad that he's not like you, for instance. I love you. In that moment, on the sideline, if you're in his shoes, you're going, if this doesn't work, they're going to kill me.
1: Kill me.
0: The media is going to kill me.
1: Right.
0: I don't want to listen to what I'm going to have to hear if this play doesn't work out.
1: I'm going
0: to
1: do the conventional thing, and if we lose, we lose the conventional way.
0: And you know what? I'm very much like that as well for different reasons, but I'm more of a conventional football kind of guy as well. But to have in your second game the gall to do that, because you know you've got a little bit of a leash if you ultimately fail, but you still also know what's ahead of you on this schedule, and it's not a murderer's row. And we've seen if you win the American, as unimpressive as that might be, you've got a shot to be in the playoffs. And that's basically what was on the line. Because you lose to Army, you're probably already out. Like, you've got to be almost perfect in the American.
2: Part of the UF thing I wanted to throw in for the listeners as well. What I'm assuming is the reason they're favored, A, they are at home, so that's normally, you get 2 points there from Vegas. But
1: I thought it was three.
2: Depending on pro, I think you see three more. Five. But very notable is Kewon Lacy was hurt in the LSU game, and he is a game-time decision, which, from all reports, they're leaning towards him not playing. So you're talking about a Heisman Trophy candidate not playing in the game. That's a huge loss.
1: It's a very good point, because as that game was rolling, I was with my friends watching it, and you know, some of them were just casual fans. I'm like, oh, when Lacy went down, I'm like, they just lost a big piece of the puzzle. And the offense didn't move. If you notice, that second half, that offense was not moving the ball like they were with ease against LSU early on in that game. So here's what I look at when I look at this fishy line. And when it comes to the bettors and the gamblers, this is what Nick Wise introduced me to as a system play, where the lower ranked team in Florida, the home team, you would think that the higher ranked team, even though they're on the road in Ole Miss, number 4 in the country, you would think they'd be favored. It looks like a line that's too good to be true. Everyone is going to be betting on Ole Miss this weekend to win on the money line, to cover the spread. I would not be surprised if Florida went and won by double digits.
2: Vegas wasn't built on winners, is what I like to say.
1: Well,
0: I might be one of those people losing with Ole Miss. Because I just...
1: Listen, that's okay.
0: I know Florida's off to a good start and a good victory last week, 5 points over Auburn. What I saw from Ole Miss, and I know they allowed Lane Kiffin and LSU to come back, but I like Ole, especially with Trinidad Chambliss. Like I would probably take Ole Miss if I bet on. I mean, certainly on football pick'em on Friday, I'll be taking Ole Miss.
1: Well, let's take the Rays today to clinch the AL East against the Yankees. We'll get into that matchup, the Buccaneers, of course. But when it comes to the Rays, they could make history today. They could clinch during a day-night doubleheader. We'll get into the details on that coming up next on the Pat and Aaron Show.
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2: He's Pat Donovan. I'm Aaron Jacobson. This is the Pat and Aaron Show. Sam Cohen, the first voice you'll hear if you'll call in, 888-388-0957, as we're still reeling from the Buccaneers' loss to the Cleveland Browns.
3: I am reeling.
2: What are you reeling from that?
3: From other things? Like I was sitting next to Heidi Sunday night when I got home, and I was just like, this season might test me. Might really,
2: I think it's
3: really
2: testing everyone already.
3: Test me.
2: And
3: yeah, but yeah.
2: You saw last night.
3: I have different tests, as you know.
2: The Giants got tested against the Rams. Looks like the Rams are fully back.
3: That was no test. Anybody who thought the Giants were going to be in that game, especially after Dart went down.
2: I mean, that's not fair. Before the game, we didn't know Dart was going to go down. Yeah. That game looks completely different. If Jameis Winston isn't in there and Dart's in there, maybe not.
3: I took him to cover because you told me you believed they were going to. I didn't feel like they were going to.
2: I mean, the first drive of the game doesn't mean much, but like before Dart gets hurt, they're moving the ball down the field. Yeah. They're on the cusp of field goal range. Like, yeah, the guy runs the offense really well. We've seen Jameis Winston before, and he made those mistakes early on against the Rams. Now,
3: and they still hung around.
2: And the defense, the problem with the defense last night, they couldn't stop Devontae Adams, no Puka Nacua, but 28-6 win for the Rams over the Giants. Aaron Donald back on the field, getting his legs underneath him. He said he was sore after the game. I think the Bucs, every player on the field has sore feelings right now, every player on this team, because it's not good. We'll get into that conversation in just a bit. But a big day for the Rays today as they have a doubleheader, day-night doubleheader against the New York Yankees in New York with an opportunity to clinch the division after what has been such an incredible season, maybe the greatest season we've ever witnessed. That's a conversation we'll have with Rich Hollenberg. He'll be with us in the 8 o'clock hour.
3: I think it's going to depend on the results in the postseason for us to be able to really, not to have the conversation, but to know for sure. Because we've seen this team win 100 games. We've seen them get to a World Series. If they fall short of both of those things, I think it's hard to say this is the best season ever.
2: I think you can look at the regular season and the playoffs differently. Now, if they win it all, of course, when you win it all, a team that has never won it all, it's the best season ever.
3: Yeah.
2: If you look at the regular season, the reason why I think this is the greatest regular season ever, it's up there with 08. I think those two are the greatest regular seasons for the Rays in history. Why this one was so incredible to me personally, Pat, and the hope once again is they clinch. All they got to do is win one game against the Yankees in the series and they clinch. Why it's so unique to me and so special is not only the expectations that a lot of people had coming into this season. They traded Brandon Lau. They traded some major pieces to the puzzle over the last couple of years. Randy Arozarena, who continues to produce, you know, in Arizona and do whatever he needs to do. The guy gets 20 home runs and 20 stolen bases every single year. But new ownership group takes over. There were so many storylines. We officially cemented the stadium getting done, the stadium deal getting done within this incredible regular season.
3: If you include the stadium, I don't think it's close.
2: I think the vibes
3: around it.
2: That
3: is ultimately the most important thing right now is securing this team forever, which we've done. Thank you, Ken Babby and company.
2: I think the vibes around that are part of the story. You saw last night, I mean, the jersey reveal for the away uniforms for the Tampa Bay across the chest. Yandy Diaz, Junior Caminero on MLB Network. This team is being highlighted right now. They're being praised for how they do it. Also, nobody, if you just look at social media, and I know social media wasn't like it is now, the way it is now in 08, it was completely different.
3: Yeah.
2: Everybody has been counting the Rays out throughout the season. People have been saying throughout the season as they were performing well, it's not going to hold up. It's not going to, like, all that to me. I'm talking about me personally.
3: You got
2: to
3: remember 08, though. Like, when you talked about the expectations coming into the season, right? Do you think they were higher this year or 2008?
2: Higher this year.
3: Way higher. 2008, they've never even proved yet that they could be a good organization.
2: That's why it's not saying much.
3: Yeah. I thought it was cutting edge by saying, you watch, this team's going to be in the playoff chase within a couple of years.
2: Yeah, but
3: within a couple years.
2: But why I'm saying it also, especially to the point I was making about social media, was like, there has been something so pleasing about seeing so many naysayers, Yankees fans, Red Sox fans going, don't worry, the Rays aren't for real. There's no way they could sustain this type of play. They don't have power hitters, obviously, aside from Junior Caminero. This is not how baseball is won in 2026. Well, you're wrong.
3: Which is hilarious.
2: You're wrong. Throughout the regular season, they still have a long way to go for the playoffs. But they have proven series after series, getting a record amount of sweeps for them as a franchise. Doing what they've done this regular season, they've proven you don't have to go by this mold that everyone has said baseball has to be played in 2026. No, you can do it the old school way. And because they've leaned on that all year long, because the pitching has been superb for the most part all year long in the bullpen, the starters, it's been just such a special, fun season. I don't remember any point of the season. There's been like a few downward slides. A few.
3: There was one that was bad, and that was it.
2: And I don't remember really feeling too worried or too nervous, or it's just been a breeze of a season, and you don't really get a lot of that, especially in the AL East.
3: No. Yeah, listen, the fact that this even compares to 08, I think speaks volumes, because 08 was so unique into itself because of the fact that this team had never done anything ever, and just the shock of how many, I know they have had the most sweeps this year. I'd love to look at walk-offs this year versus 08, because I just felt like and obviously it wasn't, but it felt like every game you were at the Trop, there was like an insane finish, and you were looking around going, I can't believe this is happening. And obviously I was at the Trop a lot more in 08 than I was this year, and that's part of it, I think, for me, right? Like, is the closer you are to it, the more you experience it. But at the same time, both seasons have been incredible, and this year has far overcome any expectation I had coming into the season. Like, they're at 95 wins. I think I had them maybe around 85. Like, I definitely had them right around 500, maybe a little bit better. I don't think I had them below 500, but I certainly didn't have them. I said, I thought best case scenario was like contending for a wild card spot. Instead, they're contending for the best record in all of baseball, and they are the best team in the entire American League. And that I definitely did not see coming. And again, if you combine it with the stadium, I don't think there's a season anywhere close, because what everything this year has meant to Rays fans.
2: And typically when you have a team that is doing as well as the Rays have done, it's led by a consistent lineup that day in and day out, you know what you're going to get top to bottom. The fact that it has been a Mesa Jr., Valade, a DeLuca, a Palacios, Walls creating some great moments, even Cedric Mullins creating great moments. It's so many other players that have done it by surprise that has made this season so fun.
3: But that I will say, is I don't feel like that unique to this year. Like, you even say, I say it every year, there's going to be guys we don't expect. And you're right. It happens every year. There are guys we don't expect to be, all the way back to like Ty Wigington, right? Like,
2: the personality you get out of Victor Mesa Jr.
3: I didn't know you were talking about the personality.
2: It's all part of it. Like, the production with the personalities and the excitement. You know, you were talking about walk-offs and those type of moments. How many of those exciting moments, whether it be a walk-off or just a big blast at the point of the game we needed it, from Mesa Jr., like, there have been so, Valade, yeah. Palacios getting a big hit.
3: But I'm saying, if you go back
2: hit.
3: To 08, you can have the exact same conversation.
2: Right.
4: You can have a better conversation about 08. This year, they have 6 walk-off hits, 2 of which are home runs, and in 2008, the Rays had 11 walk-off hits.
3: Yeah, so almost double. I don't want to make it sound like this year hasn't been amazing, because it has.
2: Yeah, no, it's how you define your own personal belief on what the best regular season and the most fun you've had. Now, you were equating it, you're there, you've got walk-offs galore. I'm just looking at how this season has unfolded, the expectations being so low, and the walk-offs are fun.
3: But again, they're higher than they were in 08, so if that's a big part of your argument.
2: What do you mean?
3: The expectations coming into the year.
2: Oh, yeah, but you add it all together and then the fun moments, but also winning games the way they're winning. It doesn't always have to be a walk-off. It can be, you know, you go in there and Baker's getting a close. I mean, how many electric saves have we gotten from Baker? If you're getting a bunch of walk-offs, you're not getting the save. Now, obviously, the walk-offs happen
3: you.
2: At home.
3: I love
2: the
3: you.
2: The walk-offs happen at home.
3: But nobody's ever, like, walked out of a walk-off and going, man, I really wish we could have got a save from Brian Baker tonight.
2: No,
3: like,
2: well,
3: you know what I mean? Like,
2: No. But when you look at the end of the season and you're like, oh, they had so many more walk-offs, well, that means you were in a tight game late, which the Rays typically play. I've loved the dominance of take the lead, bullpen, hand it off to the bullpen, boom, boom, boom, close the door. Not the sexiest, but like as a baseball fan, it's led to, wow, this team is dominant, and dominance is fun for me. Sam, doubleheader and clinching on doubleheaders, which the Rays have a unique opportunity today to clinch in the first game of the doubleheader and then decide when they want to celebrate, how they want to celebrate, how they want to set their lineup for the second game. So if that were to happen, Sam, today, we looked up a little bit of history on this.
4: Yeah, they would join some history. In 2024, the Mets and Braves had a doubleheader in which the Mets won game one and clinched the playoffs. And then in game two, the Braves won and clinched the playoffs. Both of those wins in that doubleheader then eliminated the Arizona Diamondbacks from the playoffs.
3: So that's pretty crazy.
4: Triple playoff entendre in 2024.
2: I vaguely remember that. Before that, how long had it been?
4: 2011, New York Yankees in a doubleheader beating our very own Tampa Bay Rays to clinch the playoffs.
2: I don't like that.
3: On the DAE text line, I didn't think the Rays would win 90 games all year if you added the spring training games. That's from Todd, which I learned on the Dan Patrick show yesterday is a diminishingly popular name. Used to be like top 20. Now it's not even the top 1,000.
2: Well, what's a good little fun fact?
3: You're a unique time. Well, those are the things you learn when you listen to Dan Patrick on the way home.
2: I learned some things listening to John Gruden when I listen to John Gruden. And then sometimes I listen to some things from Gruden. I go, I just think he's just saying things in an exciting way. I don't know what he's talking about.
3: It's one of my favorite quotes ever.
2: It's like when he was under the tree in Ocala listening to the station. I was like, I don't know sometimes with John Gruden.
3: Did we ask him? Did we know if Tom Krasnicki asked him what he was doing under the tree?
2: I don't know for sure, but I'm going to guess no.
3: You think he had a twig in his mouth?
2: No.
3: What are you doing under a tree if you don't have a twig in your mouth?
2: Yeah, you could be eating an apple.
4: Watching the apple fall.
2: Watch the apple
4: fall. See how far it goes.
2: And then eat it. And he's part of Barstool, the Barstool universe. I just love what John Gruden has been doing over there. He's just very entertaining. And he was talking with Dave Portnoy about the game and the lightning delay at Raymond James Stadium the other day. Now, of course, not only has John Gruden coached many games at Raymond James Stadium, he also lives in the area. So he's aware of how this works and how the lightning is.
3: You would think.
2: You would think you would know how bad the weather can be and what it means, the danger and harms that come with the weather. Maybe not his forte. Take a listen to this. Pat and I both found this funny, a part of this, and we'll get to it after.
5: I don't know if I'm just getting old in my memory. I did a whole rant on this. I don't remember lightning delays growing up. I don't remember rain delays. That was the beauty of football. It doesn't matter what the weather was. You go out and play. When you were in Tampa, did they have any of these things? Or when did this start?
6: I don't remember having a rain delay at a home game. And I've been living in Tampa a long time. Maybe we should put a dome on the stadium. I don't know. But it appears we have had several rain delays in recent years. I know it's that time of year in Florida. We get some bad rain in the afternoon. But this one was bad, Dave. I mean, I was in my house. Our power flickered on and off. The lightning was everywhere. This could have killed a lot of people. So they did the right thing.
3: A lot of people. But,
6: I mean, this thing was unbelievable. They don't call a Tampa Bay Lightning the lightning for nothing. There's more land strikes in 10 minutes than there is in Chicago in a whole year.
5: I have absolutely no problem with people.
2: It will kill a lot of people.
3: A lot of people.
2: Maybe I'm wrong and I don't know how lightning works. I don't know if that's possible.
3: I'm imagining John Gruden imagining a stadium full of people. There's enough standing water, I guess, in the seats. One lightning bolt comes down, kind of like if the toaster falls in the oven. Falls in the tub. Don't make your toast by the tub. If it falls in the tub, you get electrocuted. He thinks that one lightning bolt's going to come down, electrocute the entire stadium, and kill 45,000-60,000 people.
2: Now, we laughed at this a lot yesterday.
3: Yeah.
2: And then I thought about it and I went, before I laugh any further, I should do a little research on this.
3: How many people have been killed at once by lightning strike?
2: Correct.
3: Oh, wow. This is impressive.
2: And according to...
3: I did not do this research, for the record.
2: I figured if I'm going to laugh at a statement like that and make fun of it, I got to at least... Now, I still think it's a hilarious statement.
3: Oh, it's hilarious.
2: Because I just... It's the odds are astronomical.
3: Also, both of them calling it a rain delay several times. It wasn't a rain delay. It was a lightning delay.
2: But according to AI and my research that I did on the computer,
3: mm-hmm.
2: in 1975 in Zimbabwe,
3: oh wow,
2: 21 people died in a single lightning flash. They were sheltered together in a hut. The lightning flash struck the hut. 21 people died.
3: But did they die from the lightning strike or the fire that started because of the lightning strike?
2: It's a really good question.
3: Right? Like, I imagine it wasn't the bolt somehow got in the hut and killed everyone. Not that it can't get inside things. I was, as a kid, I was at my dad's, like, best friend's house. We were, like, right next door to my dad's house. And we're all in the living room. And we heard this lightning strike. And the next thing you know, his computer was like, we see a big spark come out of the bedroom and his computer was done.
2: That is
3: done.
2: Yeah. See, that's scary.
3: Now, I don't know if it was the lightning came through the window. Probably not. Probably hit something electrical and then that came through the little box to the computer. I don't know.
2: Now, I know you grew up in Massachusetts and yes. You lived your adult life here. So you're still familiar with it. But as kids, you know, as kids, you get told little fables or things that might not be true. They might be true. Sometimes they are. Sometimes they're not. But they're told to scare you. They're scare tactics.
3: My mom told me that if I didn't let her take a splinter out of me, it would travel through my bloodstream to my heart and kill me.
2: That's a wacky one. I mean, could be true. I don't know. But scary thing for a mother to tell her child.
3: Just because she wanted to pull the splinter out.
2: Do you remember anything with lightning and water?
3: Not lightning or water. I was told as a child that the angels were bowling when I heard thunder.
2: Your mom again?
3: Yeah.
2: That tracks.
3: She had a lot of weird ones.
2: That tracks. I was told as a kid, and I still don't know if this is accurate, and it scared me for years, that you're not allowed to take a shower while there's a lightning storm going on.
3: That I'd never heard.
2: So whenever there would be a lightning storm going on, I must have been the dirtiest kid ever because a lightning storm would go on and I'd go, I can't shower.
3: That was your excuse. That was my excuse. Every day, can't do it.
2: My friends would be like, dude, it was sunny out yesterday. I'd be like, that's what you think. That's why I didn't shower. No, that was one of the fables I was told as a kid was like, if you shower while there's a lightning storm, you could get electrocuted.
3: Yeah, no, I'd never heard that one.
2: Sam, can you look up if that's false?
3: I mean, it seems pretty tough. How is the electricity flowing through your shower? And what's coming out of your shower?
2: Just
3: lightning bolts?
2: It's just one of those things that I believed.
3: Yeah. I remember specifically being in science class and learning about friction in the clouds and how it creates thunder and being like, nobody's bowling up there!
2: Like my mom lied to me.
3: I was pissed.
2: Do we have something breaking?
4: We do have breaking news.
3: Oh, I thought it was about the lightning and the thunder and the bowling.
2: It's about the clouds.
3: It's about the bowling.
4: Well, kind of, but according to... I'm stunned here. According to the Center for Disease Control, no, you should not shower or use running water during a lightning storm. It says lightning can strike your house or the ground nearby and travel through metal and plastic water pipes.
2: There you go. That's
3: wow.
2: It.
3: Wow.
2: I just blew your world,
4: didn't I? It also says tap water contains impurities and minerals that conduct electrical current straight to the shower head or faucet. There
3: my tap water is absolutely disgusting. Like, I won't even cook with it. Like, I'm afraid of, like, there's got to be so much conductive stuff within my tap water.
2: Have you ever been so thirsty? I don't have any other way to get water unless I had bottled water.
3: You guys don't have a filtration system in your home?
2: No.
3: All right.
2: So do you... Have you ever been, you do, I'm guessing?
3: No.
4: You need a little Brita.
3: No, there's a reason why I either get it out of the fridge, which has a filtration thing, or I usually just pour it out of a bottle. Like I buy bottled water because I won't F with the water at home.
2: I do the bottled water too. Alyssa gave me her Brita thing. She has an extra one, and I have to get like another part to it, which anyone who knows me.
3: Filter?
2: Yeah.
4: You get those at Target and just plop that bad boy in.
2: Do you?
4: I'll come over and do it for you.
2: Thank you. So... That's what I'm dealing with. Have you ever had the tap water at your home? No. Have you ever been so thirsty?
3: No, I knew it wasn't great.
2: I have.
3: Like, water in Tampa around the area is not great. Temple Terrace, for whatever, like, there's like lawsuits and stuff. Our water's really bad.
2: There's lawsuits over the water, damn.
3: Yeah.
2: I know every time I do it, it's like the middle of the night, I'm really thirsty, and I know I'm like, it's like hold your, I don't know. It doesn't taste good.
3: Mm-mm.
2: It's not great.
3: It's poison.
2: But you gotta do it.
3: I'm afraid
2: sometimes.
3: Brushing my teeth with the water. And like rinsing my mouth out afterwards, I'm like, I hope I didn't get enough too much poison in my mouth, brushing my teeth.
2: How often is it that I teach you guys something on the show? Not often.
3: Did you teach us something today?
2: What do you mean? It just happened.
3: Well, Sam looked it up, to be fair.
2: Yeah, but I came from my...
3: Yeah. Did you teach us or did your mom teach us?
2: I don't remember who taught me that one,
3: really?
2: To be honest. Yeah, I don't remember that one. Let's go to Eric in Tampa. What's up, Eric?
7: Hey, listen. In a black household... is get off my phone, turn the TV off, and sit down somewhere. those is three known things in the black household you better do when it's lightning outside.
3: I like
7: get
3: it.
7: Off that phone, sit down somewhere, and turn my TV off.
2: Eric hears lightning, and he stop, drops, and rolls.
7: And I guarantee you, if you poll 9 out of 10 black America,
2: you're
7: going to get a nice little number.
2: Oh, so funny. Sam, let's conduct that poll.
3: Yeah, listen, if you're black and you're listening to the show right now, call in. I've always wanted to say that.
7: Listen, I told Sam, I don't know if you want to tell him this, because, you know, he said, no, I'm going to put you through ASAP.
2: Oh, that's excellent. That's great stuff. Thank you, Eric. Stay safe out there. Okay,
3: if you're black, 888-388-0957. You stay off the phone lines, Whitey. But the black people, 888-388-0957. I want to know, do you shut everything off and just sit in the middle of a room somewhere in your home when there's lightning outside?
2: And just wait for it all to go away. Let's go to Mike in Tampa. What's up, Mike?
8: Good morning, Goons. Good morning, Goons.
3: Oh, big Mike.
2: Big Mike.
3: Big
2: Mike, buddy.
8: Yeah, what's happening? Man, listen here.
3: Can you confirm for our last caller?
8: Man, listen. When it's lightning, you better sit down. You better shut up. And I'm telling you, you better not do nothing. I'm talking about don't take no shower, don't do nothing. The Lord is doing his thing.
2: Mike.
8: You better sit down somewhere. I promise you.
2: When he said that about the previous caller said had his whole spiel, I swear to you, I thought of you and Ian Beckles' cat. I don't know why.
8: Man, I didn't even hear everything he was saying. As soon as I heard him say in a black household, I said I gotta call him because boy, he is dead.
3: Wait,
8: I'm
3: so Mike,
8: telling you, Mike,
3: you said. Don't talk. Are you telling me that you were told, like, if you're talking during the lightning storm, you might get struck?
8: Shut up. Y'all sit down somewhere and shut up.
3: I love you.
2: You're the best. Yes, all right, Mike. Be good. Be safe out there. You're the man. I'm glad I heard from him. I was thinking about him the other day, and we haven't heard from him in a while. All right, now the phone lines are lighting up. I want to take all
3: tell these. The people down the hall that they're wrong about the demographics.
2: We've got the latest. We'll get to these calls, like, I guess, on the other side, and today's top headlines is what we'll
3: let's do a quick headlines and then get back to our black people.
2: We got headlines and we got the latest for the Diana Russini comeback story, potentially. That leads off today's top headlines and then what Pat just teased.
3: Oh, man. Unbelievable.
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0: scenario of a bad scenario for the Giants fans.
1: Yeah, bad night for the Giants. You want to stay healthy, and that way you can keep succeeding. Like, the Buccaneers have been incredibly healthy. All right, forget it.
2: The 4 to 6 weeks, we'll see how long it takes for Diana Russini to come back. But according to Front Office Sports, she is, quote, absolutely, end quote, planning a comeback to sports media. Sources tell Front Office Sports 5 months since she has resigned from The Athletic amid the Mike Vrabel scandal.
0: Everyone thinks she's going to go to Barstool.
1: Who else wants her?
0: You can't really be a traditional journalist anymore. You'd have to go into a world of kind of the fringe, and Barstool has dominated the fringe.
2: Well, we will see.
1: By the way, her at Barstool will be very entertaining, because you know somebody there is going to just straight up ask.
0: Well, they're friends. They're very close with her. Like, the people over there are already Big Cat, and then they already have a close relationship with her, so it makes the most sense.
2: Portnoy definitely going to ask questions as a big-time Patriot fan, but we will see if the Rays can win the division today. Doubleheader first. Game starts at 1:10. You've got Nick Martinez on the bump, and hopefully some playoff celebration beers in between before game two at 7:10. Rays with a chance to clinch the division today, gentlemen.
0: Clinching in the Bronx. No better scenario for the Rays coming up this afternoon. And two chances to do it this afternoon.
1: Can't wait to see him clinch, and can't wait to see him wear Tampa Bay across their chest again. Going to be a good night.
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0: Should we go to the phone lines?
1: I mean, yeah, let's get back to the important topic at hand.
0: Why are we going to the phone lines again?
1: Because we're getting confirmation from our black callers about how they've been told to handle lightning storms growing up.
0: It started with, go to real home.
1: You're afraid to say it?
3: Oh, my memory. I did a whole rant on this. I don't remember what the weather was.
0: This was John Gruden.
3: Having a rain delay at a home game.
0: John Gruden talking about the rain delay and the lightning delay in Tampa.
3: And I've been living in Tampa a long time. Maybe we should put a dome on the stadium. I don't know. But it appears we have had several rain delays in recent years. I know it's that time of year in Florida. We get some rain in the afternoon. But this one was bad, Dave. I mean, I was in my house. Our power flickered on and off. The lightning was everywhere. This could have killed a lot of people, so they did the right thing.
1: Play that just so Nick Wise, if he happens to be listening, can know that this derived from sports?
0: Well, I know. I play that for anyone in their car. Hey, let me teach a little something about radio. People are coming in all the time. Geez. So you got to make sure that you're updating them on why you're talking about it. So, yeah, we were talking about John Gruden's comments that a lot of people could be killed when it comes to lightning strikes. Now, we've been here a long time. We know lightning is dangerous. I'd never heard before that of many people being killed by one lightning strike.
1: Many people.
0: Now, I told the story about how when I was a kid, I was told about how you shouldn't shower when there's lightning storms. Now,
1: apparently you shouldn't even speak.
0: It turns out that that is actually true. It could be dangerous to shower in a lightning storm. And then we had a caller call into the show who happens to be black, who says that they don't do anything. They apparently put everything away. No electronics, no nothing.
1: He said, unplug the TV and you sit in a room somewhere and you don't even speak. And he said, ask any of your black listeners and they will confirm. And we've got some people.
0: We do. We have our people. Mike, what's up in St. Pete?
1: Oh, no. Do we lose Mike?
0: Hey, Mike, you there? He didn't want to wait. I don't blame him.
1: No.
0: Let's go to Tony. Tony, what's up? Did you wait?
4: Hey, I'm here.
0: What's up, man?
4: What's up? What's up? Hey, so I'm just following directions. He always wanted to say this. Yeah. All the black callers call in. All the black listeners call in, so I'm calling in.
1: Thank you.
0: Oh, what a weird show.
4: And Aaron, I was told the same thing. I always thought it was a myth. I always thought it was a black myth. But that's something I learned today. So the Goon Show can be actual educational.
0: That's right. Informative.
4: Yes. Yes, yeah, very informative. But yes, and growing up in a black household, I don't know how it is today, but in a black household, everything had to be turned off. And I know in my household, you better not even open the refrigerator. Yeah, for real. You better lay down. If the storm got too bad, you had to lay on the floor. You had to get off your bed, lay on the floor. And you better not open that fridge, so you're liable to get a flip-flop thrown at your head.
1: Were you told not to speak as well?
4: Well, you can speak, but you got to whisper.
0: It's unbelievable. I love it.

0: Tony, great call.
1: Yeah,
0: thank
1: you gotta
0: you.
1: Whisper. Hey, I just want to say thank you for letting me get on this radio show. I wish Jameis would have did better last night, but he's still my dog. And go Rays.
0: Good call, Tony.
2: Yeah, thank you, Tony.
0: We'll always have a place in our hearts for Jameis because we love Jameis.
2: And for you, you can call in anytime, not just when we say, hey, call in if you're black.
0: He listened to your instruction. Let's go to Mike in St. Pete. What's up, Mike? He's back. No, we're not.
2: He's back to not being back.
0: He's back. I'll put him on hold. See if he gets it out. Let's go to BJ in Tampa. What's up, BJ?
3: Hey, what's up, Goons? How y'all doing?
0: Doing well, man. Thanks for calling.
3: Yeah, man. Just wanted to confirm it is 1,000% true. Growing up, we were told to turn everything off, and we all sat in the living room together, quiet, while the Lord was doing his work.
0: Where did this come from, and how did the word spread to all the households that don't do anything?
3: I would assume it came from all of our grandmothers.
2: Yeah,
0: it's true.
3: I remember growing up being in her house with my cousins, and we all just lightning, when it started lightning, we were told that the Lord was doing his work to turn everything off, and we sat in the living room quiet.
0: You still do this?
3: Oh, no, not anymore. You know, now, I mean, I'll sit outside on my patio while I was lightning. I do whatever.
0: Well, that's not very smart. You didn't do that either.
2: Did you guys whisper, too? Was it a whisper thing?
3: Yeah, you had to talk quiet. That was true.
4: I love it. I love it.
0: All right, cool. Thank you, BJ. Appreciate it, man. Let's go to Chase. What's up, Chase?
5: Hey, good morning, guys.
0: Oh, sorry, not you. Let's go to Hernan in Tampa.
2: Yeah, Chase sounded very white for this conversation. No whiteies right now.
0: The dropping of the call was implied. You didn't have to say it out loud. Hernan, how you doing?
2: Oh, no.
0: Hernan.
2: We dropped the whitey for
0: it was only funny what I did if it was followed up by somebody speaking after. It ruined my whole bit.
2: Oh, man.
0: Hernan. You're
6: Hello?
0: There. Hey, what's
2: hey,
0: up?
2: There he is.
0: You're here. Okay. We got you.
6: Okay.
0: Oh.
6: Hello?
0: You're on the air.
2: Hello.
0: You're on the air. This is the show.
6: Oh, hey. What's up, man? My bad.
0: That's okay.
2: No worries. We thought there might be lightning around and you were just being quiet.
6: All right. First one is, yeah, man. Like I think last year in St. Pete, bro, there was like 16 people that were sitting under a tree to stay away from lightning, and they all got struck, bro.
0: Yeah, you don't go to the tree. That's not where you. That's not the place to go. Maybe we are being educational today.
2: Yeah.
6: And then you know they all looked like they were laid out, bro. They looked like iguanas on a 30-degree day in Miami, bro. That was crazy.
0: Well, that's wild.
6: Yeah, that was not cool.
0: That's not good.
2: Yeah.
6: And then the other thing, this guy Eric earlier, man, you guys said that he stops, drops, and rolls whenever there's lightning, but you guys pop and lock and drop it.
0: Thank you, man.
2: Thank
0: Appreciate
2: you.
0: Appreciate the call, buddy.
6: Good, man.
0: Have a good one. You got a Sammy stat for us, Sam, before we head out of here?
7: Yeah, according to the Medium, I don't know what the paper is, but it says, in many black households, particularly through the American South and Caribbean, older generations treated severe thunderstorms with strict rules such as the television, no lights, and unplugging appliances. And it comes from the Bible of letting the Lord do his work.
0: Okay. All right. I'm learning something today. This is educational. All right. One more here from Mason. What's up, Mason?
8: Hey, good morning, man. Yeah, I had the misfortune of leaving the TV on. My mom called. Me and my siblings were home by ourselves. She called. She knew it was raining. She told me to cut the TV off. Of course, I lied and said I cut it off. 10 minutes later, lightning flashes. TV blows out.
0: No. Yeah. All right. I'm it turning it off forever.
8: Very true.
0: Wow.
8: Yes, sir.
0: Thank you, Mason.
8: Very true. Thank you. Y'all have a good one.
2: You too.
0: A very educational show today.
2: Yeah.
0: I'm turning everything off. For the rest of this, summer's over. But when the summer storms go away,
2: well, the proliferal. I won't try to use the word. I'm not going to get it out of my mouth. Out of my mouth correctly.
0: You're not getting anything.
2: Yeah, I know. Surge protectors are now a thing, and you're okay.
0: That's true.
2: You just got to make sure it's plugged into a surge protector in Florida.
0: I just want the videos of thunder and lightning storms, and like all everyone like get down on the ground and lay there.
2: Why are you speaking so loud? We're going to get struck by
7: I just got a text from one of our favorite P1s, Shannon Gibson, and she said that her husband will actually still run through the house unplugging electronics like they're going to blow up.
2: Probably in the nude if I know Mike Gibson.
0: Do you guys do that when you go away for trips and leave home? Do you unplug everything?
7: Absolutely.
0: No. I do. Microwave.
7: Jewish neurotic thing.
2: What for?
0: I think we're learning today that it's beyond our... our scope. It extends. Yeah, no, I do it for all of it. What
7: I think
0: for?
7: It's an overreaction.
0: Yeah, I guess it would be. Or a proper reaction. We're only two games into this Buccaneers season, but the Bucs should already fire Todd Bowles. That's the question. It's a part. I'm not saying that yet. That's a part of overreaction or proper reaction happening next on the Pat and Aaron Show. But let me tell you about your future, and this is a proper reaction you have to have. This is not an overreaction. 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
23: Pat and Aaron Show, Tuesday morning, getting through the pain of the Bucks loss still on Sunday. We'll get to the other side of it. We're getting there. Rich Hollenberg's going to join us on the other side of this, which we're excited about because we love Rich Hollenberg and we love when he comes in the studio. So he'll be joining us. We'll be talking Rays. We'll be talking Bucks, some college football. We'll get it all in. But now it's time for, we're changing the name. Instead of overreaction, underreaction, we're doing overreaction or proper reaction. Overreaction,
2: that makes more sense.
23: Proper reaction. Let's get it fired up here, Sam Cohen.
0: Yeah.
7: Overreaction or underreaction? The Bucks were horrible
23: nope.
7: on
23: nope.
7: Overreaction or proper reaction?
23: Right.
7: My apologies. Like when we changed from 95.3 to 95.7.
23: Correct.
7: Should the Bucks should already fire Todd Bowles 2 games into the season.
2: That's an overreaction. As bad as it is, you know, I never believe in firing a head coach during the season, so it really doesn't matter. And even with Greg Schiano, who I thought was a piece of crap, to be honest with you, and the only coach I've ever called for his firing, I still didn't think it should happen during the year. Firing a guy after 2 games is dumb and absolutely an overreaction.
23: Overreaction, but catch up with me in 2 or 3 games in the future? That might change to a proper reaction. But I'm not opposed to firing a guy midseason, but right now that would be an overreaction.
7: How about overreaction or proper reaction? Caught myself. The Rays will win the AL pennant.
23: That is a proper reaction. There is no reason to believe the Rays shouldn't be able to do it. They win the AL East, get it done today. Yeah, I don't love the seeding and how it's done in the playoffs, but you're going to have to face the Red Sox or the Yankees in that divisional series. You get that done. You go take care of business in the championship series and the ALCS. I think they have a great chance to do it. That is a proper reaction.
2: I don't care about the seeding. You want to be the best, you got to beat the best and be the best team in baseball. And you've been the best team in the American League all season long. That's a proper reaction.
7: Overreaction or proper reaction. Back to the Buccaneers. We are going to regret giving Baker the 3 years he wanted.
2: I think right now that's an overreaction. I think there's a time where that might become a proper reaction. But right now, it's absolutely an overreaction. The people complaining about his play are 100% right. The people thinking that he's playing poorly because he got paid, I think are insane. At this moment, it's an overreaction. But like Aaron said, talk to me in a few weeks. It might change my mind.
23: That's the key. Right now, at this moment, it is an overreaction. Because when it comes to, and I think that will sustain. Because even if Baker doesn't perform well, it's not a 5-year contract. If it was a 5-year contract, I would say, man, it's probably a proper reaction. This is an overreaction because this is now a deal that is done. This is a 3 years. If it doesn't go well for 1 or 2, you're not tied to this for too long.
7: How about overreaction or proper reaction while we're talking quarterbacks? There are 2 better quarterbacks in the NFC South than Baker Mayfield.
23: Right now, we're talking about right now again, it's a proper reaction. Tyler Shuck has been better than Baker Mayfield. Bryce Young has been better than Baker Mayfield. Now, they have to sustain it. It's so early in Tyler Shuck's career, and Bryce Young has clearly had a revival with Dave Canales at the helm. I'm going to say right now that's a proper reaction.
2: I'd say it's an overreaction. I think, you know, I'm as critical as anybody, I think, when it comes to Baker Mayfield. But I also think these 2 young guys still have something to prove before we just immediately say they're better than Baker. They've played better than Baker through 2 weeks without a question. But I'll say it's an overreaction to say they're better than him.
7: Overreaction or proper reaction? You won't see him today when the Rays hopefully clinch the division. But fastball Freddy Peralta was the best of the 3 major trade deadline acquisitions.
23: I'm going to say that's an overreaction. I still believe it was Liam Hicks. When we look at what they needed a guy not only that could drive in runs, they needed a catcher that could produce at the plate. And he has been that and more for this team. Freddie Peralta's been great, especially the last four starts or so. But Liam Hicks is, you know, quality starting pitching is something the Rays just happen to find. They look under the mat. It's there. Finding a hitter, a catcher that can hit, they haven't had that.
2: It's an overreaction because the only way it's Peralta is if he's big in the playoffs and they win the World Series. Because after that, he's somewhere else next season. That's almost certain. So Liam Hicks is going to be here for years to come. Yeah. So I think it's hard to argue it's Peralta unless they win it all. And he's a major factor in that. So I think right now it's an overreaction.
23: Great point.
7: Overreaction, proper reaction. Zach Robinson looks just as bad as Josh Grizzard.
23: That is an overreaction. He looks worse. He looks worse than Josh Grizzard. It's two games, but we haven't seen anything, any life from this offense.
2: I think that makes it a proper reaction if you believe that he's worse, because you overreacting would say that's not even close to true.
23: No, he said so far Zach Robinson looks just as bad as Josh Grizzard. That's an well, fine, whatever. He looks worse. He looks just as bad, if not worse.
2: I still say it's an overreaction. We've talked about the offensive line hasn't found the continuity. Baker's been terrible. I don't like the play calling, but I think it's way too early to say it's just as bad or even worse than Josh Grizzard.
7: Overreaction, underreaction. Next hour is going to be pretty awesome with Big Rich Hollenberg.
2: You know what? It's a proper reaction. And as a matter of fact, when Aaron and I start reading about commercials, we're going to need you to go get him because he's already in the hallway. Proper reaction.
7: That's overreaction or proper reaction, gentlemen.
23: There you have it. The Rays trying to keep it proper today and win one of these doubleheader games against the Yankees in the Bronx. They do that. They are the winners of the AL East. What an unbelievable ride it's been. Once again, Rich Hollenberg will join us on the other side. It's the Pat and Aaron Show.
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2: 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And joining us in the studio to talk on a very big day for the Tampa Bay Rays and a very big day for him, our good friend Rich Hollenberg. Rich, good to see you, man. How have you been? It's been way too long since we've had you. And shame on us, actually.
30: It's always shame on you. I was going to say, is this thing on? But I hear myself, so that is good. It's a good start to the morning. Guys, thanks for having me on. I feel like this could be, I'm finding wood to knock somewhere, an historic, momentous day in the 29-year history of this Tampa Bay Rays organization.
0: We were talking about it earlier, Rich, about the most fun and exciting favorite regular seasons. And of course, we haven't gotten to the postseason yet, so we can't. It could be the best season ever if they win it all. That's no doubt. But for regular seasons, 08 was awesome. There's a couple that come to mind. This year specifically, though, because of the low expectations, much like 08, new ownership, all the stadium excitement that came with it, guys, it's not just one or two guys that are coming out of left field, no pun intended, or right field, I should say, that the Victor Mesa Juniors, the Ryan Valades, the Richie Palacios, you tweeted about me earlier in the year. I forgot exactly what, but it was about Richie Palacios. He's been such a big, it's a different guy every night.
2: Is he fourth on the team in RBIs?
30: It's unbelievable. He's had a great September, and it's made up for some other people who have struggled in September, but we could talk about that as we move along here. I agree with you, Aaron. I think, and I've been saying this on the pregame show all season long. We used to laugh, like, after they got through that first homestand, which wasn't terrific, right? They lost 2 of 3 to the Cubs, and like they weren't amazing at the beginning. But then all of a sudden they turned it around and they're the best team in the majors in playing in their own building. And I was saying to people, this feels like it has all the ingredients of being a magical season. And my producer, who shall remain nameless, used to kind of tease me and good-naturedly be like, oh, you're such a Pollyanna, you're such a fan. Like, oh, of course, it's going to be a magical season. And I just kept saying every step along the way, pay attention, Rays fans. Like, take stock of what is happening. Because to your point, I wrote this tease out because I get inspired to write things when, you know, I want some instant perspective. And I wrote a tease for our last pregame show the other day, and I called it a season of reclamation and redemption. And that's exactly what it's turned out to be. We have reclaimed St. Petersburg and Tropicana Field as our home, and if we have redeemed all of the expectations that came with Kevin Cash taking this team to the playoffs and then all of a sudden missing out for two straight seasons and everyone feels like the sky is falling. Now we're back, and I think, yeah, this could very well go down as the most special season in Rays history.
2: Yeah, when you combine that, you know, you mentioned reclaiming St. Pete, but also at the same time securing the future in Tampa.
30: 100%.
2: You know, when you combine that and also, to me, I've said, and everybody disagrees with me, I think Junior Caminero is already the best player the Rays have ever had. And I know he has to do it for longer to prove that out over long term, but we've never had a couple guys have a couple seasons the way he has to start his career. When you add the ballpark, Junior superstardom, all those things, I mean, how much more special does that make it on top of the great play?
30: Well, Pat, I believe, I don't know, Sam could tell us, I think Evan Longoria's on line one right now with a little bit of an argument with as to who the greatest Ray is of all time. Junior's got a long way to go. Hopefully it's all in a Rays uniform, but I'll give you one stat, and I get very hung up on, you know, deep dive statistics. Wechter could tell you that all day long. But as of right now, in American League history, there is only one other active player who has hit back-to-back 40 home run seasons, and that's Aaron Judge and Junior Caminero. I mean, that puts it to me in instant perspective. At least in the last decade, there has been no one as spectacular as he has been, and he's just 23 years old.
2: And he seems to get it. Everything.
30: 100%.
0: Pete Alonso hit 40. I think he hit 2 yesterday. He hit 40 last night. So we'll see if next year, Pete, we'll get into that category.
30: Right.
0: Having a good season. Hopefully, you know, it's going to be for the Orioles. So hopefully it doesn't hurt the Rays. But you brought up reclamation, and it made me think, Rich, of just this team in general, thinking of reclamation projects, guys coming back, Freddie Peralta within the season. You know, a guy who was in the Cy Young conversation last year, a horrific start to his season with the Mets, who just, they were, you know, a train wreck, and then comes over here and reclaims who he was. Griffin Jacks, the struggles he's had from a big trade bringing him over here. We know he's got all the stuff, transitioning him into a starter. Ian Seymour, you can have the same story. You can have a similar story in a different way, reclamation, coming back. DeLuca, Palacios, injuries. I mean, when DeLuca was on the field for this team in years past, last year, he was good. He had to stay on the field. And this year he's been able to. You can throw Taylor Walls into that conversation of the defense finally showing us how important the defensive aspect is, but also playing small ball along the way. So there's those stories up and down the lineup with this team.
30: Yeah, I think the word team, Aaron, is the number one word I go to. I've talked about this throughout the year. The two biggest keys to the Rays success are two C's, contact rate and changeups. Those are the two biggest things, right? On offense, it's contact rate. They zigged when most everybody other than the Milwaukee Brewers, who are the best team in baseball, have zagged. Everyone is still all in on, we got to hit home runs, we got to score a bunch of runs. The Rays have never been that way, even though they leaned into it a couple of seasons. They've never really been that way. Run prevention is the way that they win as a franchise. So when they this year came out with the idea that we're going to play small ball, we know we have a few, as Eric Neander loves to call them, aircraft carriers at the top of the lineup, Yandy, Jr., Aranda. We know that the rest of our lineup isn't going to hit a ton of home runs. Meanwhile, this team has eight dudes in double-digit home runs.
2: Yeah.
30: There aren't many other teams in baseball that could spread that power throughout the lineup. And everybody talks about, why isn't Chandler Simpson the leadoff hitter? I tell people, Chandler Simpson's the leadoff hitter for the bottom half of the lineup. And that's what makes this lineup so special. Every day it can and seemingly is someone else who steps up and produces.
2: And you mentioned the changeup, and it's not something that obviously everyone's always used a changeup, but it wasn't such a big part of the arsenal last year. It wasn't such a big part of the plan last year. And I think sometimes when you've got any coach, any manager, whatever it is, in Kyle Snyder's case, Kevin Cash's case, that have had the success that they've had, right? Like, Kyle Snyder is recognized as one of the best pitching coaches in baseball. Kevin Cash, two-time manager of the year. A lot of times, you can get very stuck in your ways when you've had success and say, we're going to just keep doing what we've been doing because it's worked. But to see him, you know, Kyle Snyder in particular, change and look at the pitching staff and go, you know what? We're going to win this year because of change-ups. What's that say about them, that they're always looking to change the game and the way they're doing things and not just stuck in their ways and going, hey, this worked before?
30: It's a great question, Pat. And let's add another R to redemption and reclamation. Reinvention. This is a team that seemingly every year says, what can we do this year to give us whatever edge we can get? Because let's face it, and Kevin and Eric Neander and anybody in that front office or on the coaching staff will tell you this to a man, honestly, the margin of error for this franchise, not this team this year, this franchise for the last 29 years is razor thin.
2: Yeah.
30: You need to have career years from your best players. You need to have surprise years from certain people you weren't expecting. You need to have those reclamation projects come out of nowhere. And this year, it all feels like it's all happening at the same time. And this is what you end up with, the best record in the American League.
23: That's where it gets a little weird, because the Brewers, and you mentioned them, like,
30: fewest home
23: style
30: runs in Major League Baseball.
23: And I brought it up at the beginning of the season. We had a debate on the show, the three of us, and I said, you don't need the home runs to get it done. Drive in runs, timely hitting, and do not strike out. To me, that's the key. And this team, has from teams in the past, they do strike out a lot. Teams in the past did. Brewers, Rays, if that hits as a World Series going into a potential lockout, we've talked about this on the show. It's not the best, you know, when you have two small market teams stepping up like that, doesn't really help the argument in the situation for the lockout.
30: I see what you're saying, and I agree with you, but I don't think that has anything to do with them avoiding or falling into a lockout or a strike. I think that ship has already sailed. I have no idea what's going to happen. The people I trust, the opinions I listen to, Doug Wechter, Tim Kirkjian, who was at the ballpark the other day, went, if and when the Rays are hosting a division series, Timmy's going to be on the radio call on ESPN.
2: Nice.
30: So I was chopping it up with Tim for a while over the weekend. I think most people feel like you could miss maybe a month of the season before you get back to playing. I think that is not going to be based on if the Rays and Brewers are in the World Series. Just like I don't think it'll help that the Dodgers are in the World Series. We're talking about a salary cap and a salary floor.
2: Right.
30: I think those arguments have long since been hashed out.
23: When I look at the Dodgers, I kind of want the Dodgers. I want the David Goliath, and of course the Rays have to get there. But to add to the magical storyline of the season, if you beat the Dodgers, it's next level. The Yankees today, though, you have a chance to do it in the Bronx and celebrate in the Yankees clubhouse. the question we've been asking is, what happens if they win in the 1 o'clock game and they have to wait until the 7 o'clock game? Do you got to wait until after that to party? How does this day unfold if they win that 1 o'clock game?
30: Simple, because just like you, I asked that same question, except I asked the people who know the answers. I don't know the answers. I asked the people who know the answers.
2: He went the furthest from the answer.
23: I go, Pat, can you tell me? He goes, no.
30: What will happen is, and again, let's talk in absolutes. When they win this hours, they will not celebrate. When they play game two tonight, whenever that game finishes, there will be a celebration inside the Yankee Stadium visiting clubhouse. That is what the anticipation is if that was to play out.
23: What about the lineup for the second game? Would it change? Or you don't want to take the foot off the gas because you still want to be the number one overall so you can get the home field advantage if you get to the World Series. So how does that work?
30: Well, I think there's probably a couple of permutations right now, as there usually are anyway, given any circumstance, with Kevin and Eric and whoever, you know, gets together to figure out the lineup on a daily basis. But what I will tell you this is, ever since they clinched, they have kept their foot on the gas, obviously. I mean, they had a terrific homestand. But you've seen the lineup get tweaked a little bit. You've seen Ryan Vallade hit second. You've seen Johnny DeLuca hitting cleanup. There have been some changes. And it's not just changes to mess around and let's put this lineup out and see if we catch lightning in a bottle. I think it's more, let's get some guys some rest opportunity rises that we can. And let's put other people in positions so that if in the playoffs they are placed in that position, it won't be deer in headlights. Oh my gosh, I've never hit cleanup before. What the hell am I going to do now? It's, oh yeah, I just did that a couple of weeks ago. I'm good.
2: Yeah, it's a great point. And I think when it comes to, the playoffs, as much as obviously you want home field in the World Series if you can get it, I think once you clinch the East down the stretch, it's more about making sure you're prepared for the playoffs than it is, having the best record. You mentioned reinvention. It's happened for the players, it's happened for the coaches, but happening off the field as well with broadcasters. Tell us about Real Talk with Rich.
30: That is a professional segue, Aaron Jacobson. You are so lucky to work with professionally.
23: I know. Sometimes the segues kill me, though. I go, please don't do it like that.
2: They get very cheesy. They get very, I like cheese. But tell us about Real Talk. Well, probably not as much cheese on Real Talk with Rich.
30: I thank you for bringing it up. Today actually is a momentous day for me. I give credit to my beautiful wife, Jill, who for years has been telling me, you should have a podcast. Your contact list is so interesting.
2: Can I
30: borrow
2: that?
30: Get a bunch of people to have these conversations that I hear you having, except it's not broadcast. So finally, for the last 5+ years, I've run a sportscasting mentorship program.
2: Oh, yeah.
30: People all over the country. We have close to 400 alumni. It's been fantastic. I love it. And so as a natural offshoot of that, I decided to start a podcast. Today is the first day. Episode 1 dropped now. My first conversations with Adam Amin of Fox Sports fame. He's going to be calling the Major League Baseball playoffs. He's obviously every week on NFL football on Sundays. He is dynamite. And he also is one of the most interesting friends I have in sports casting, so it goes far beyond.
2: Look after Aaron and I.
30: Just below Aaron and Pat. But it's a really fun conversation. It's called Real Talk, R-E-E-L. So we talk about the business. That's the thrust of it. And every week it's going to be a different conversation. Sportscasters, analysts, the decision makers in the business.
2: Yeah.
30: In a few weeks, I'm going to have the head of NFL football for ESPN, who is on my podcast.
2: Amazing.
30: Yeah. Seth Markman, who I, by the way, went to Syracuse with.
23: So many great broadcasters have come out of that school.
30: Yeah. So it literally drops today. So it was fortuitous that I got invited to come on here this morning. So I appreciate that.
2: I love it. My only question, though, is who is this guy?
30: Who's that guy? AI.
23: AI Hollenberg.
30: Yeah, I am so old that I can't use makeup and smoke and mirrors anymore. I got to go straight AI to make myself look decent.
23: I'm excited for this for multiple reasons. Because of the knowledge you have, the connections we know you have. There are some things that you post and the knowledge you have of, like,
0: if you're trying to literally break on through into this industry, you can, you will go over and dissect things. I saw you post something a couple weeks ago, and it was just a little small thing that nobody, a lot of people wouldn't think about, but it was so big, and it was Mike Tirico and Chris Collinsworth.
30: Right.
0: And it was, you were breaking down, I was listening to it, and you were breaking down how they interact and little body language to indicate little indicators and comfort and just how a duo works together. And I thought it was broken down in a way where I was like, a lot of people don't think about that. Now, those are things I do think about kind of in my own body. And my, I think I, over the years, you just kind of figure it out as if you do it long enough. But there's so many valuable lessons that I find that you put that I can't wait to hear this podcast.
30: Thank you. Yeah. And it's not just about that. Obviously, there is an element of that, just like there is in the cohort. But the stories that these men and women tell, and by the way, Mike's going to be a guest on the podcast, and the clip that you were talking about with Tirico, it's all about the little things, the little details. If you're not willing to pay attention to those little details, then don't go out and put out into the world, I want to be on national TV as a sportscaster. Because you got to be willing, in addition to making the sacrifices that are required, you have to be willing to pay attention to those little details. I think Mike, if he was sitting in this room, would tell you, I don't have the best voice. I don't have the best chops. But you know what? Mike Tirico works harder than any person in this profession that I have ever met. And Adam Amin works as hard, and Joe Davis works as hard, Sean McDonough works as hard, but no one will outwork those guys. And they are the best of the best. If it's good enough for them to work that hard, shouldn't it be good enough for the rest of us grinders to at least pay attention to those details? That's why I like bringing things like that up, because those are the things that make the difference.
2: That's amazing. When can we expect to hear Dickie V on the podcast? Because I know your good friend Dick Vitale is going to be on.
30: That is my hope. My hope is sometime in October, Dick and I could sit down and have a conversation. I just had lunch with him a couple of weeks ago.
0: How's he doing?
30: He's awesome. Yeah. I mean, it's...
2: It's awesome, baby, to you.
30: It's awesome, baby. I still get goosebumps when I talk about him, because I talk about him like he's a dear friend of mine, and he is. I mean, he is the reason that I do what I do. I've called college basketball for the past 18 years on ESPN because I fell in love with college hoops because of Dick Vitale's book that I read when I was in high school.
0: That's awesome.
30: And that's the bottom line. And now he's 87 years young, and he still has that fire burning inside of him. He's slowed down a little bit, but he still has the energy. He still has the stories to tell. And he is just such a fountain of not only information, but positivity, that now every time I speak to him and every time I see him, I have to remind myself, tell him how special he is.
2: That's awesome.
30: Because you just don't know how much longer, how many more chances you're going to get to do that.
0: Right.
30: And that's a lesson for us with anybody who is older than us, who we hold dear in our hearts, our parents, our siblings, whoever it is. If you get the chance, tell them you love them, because you never know when that chance is going to stop coming to you.
0: This is why I'm going to listen to your podcast. You're inspirational. You got me feeling
30: good
0: today.
30: It's because you guys ask great questions.
0: You got me feeling good today. I want to celebrate today. That's exactly what I want to do. I want to see this team go in, get the job done, and then get ready for a postseason, which I got to be honest with you, Rich. I don't love the way the seating is for the postseason.
30: It's awful.
0: It's bad. The fact that you will have to go up against, it's going to be the best season, best teams in the American League. Rays, Yankees, Red Sox. And the Rays are going to have to wait for the Yankees and the Red Sox to take care of each other and then pick up the scraps, while the rest of the American League, who has been subpar, they get to find their easy path to the championship series.
30: Yeah, the rest of the American League has been hot garbage, let's be honest. I mean, like, a team that's nearly 500 is going to be ostensibly in the American League championship series. It's ridiculous. Here's one thing that I think will happen, and let's take the whole collective bargaining agreement and when the teams are going to get back on the field next season. Set all that aside. I think because of this, and let's hope that it's not because the Rays play and lose, but because of this situation that we're talking about right now, the cluster of teams at the bottom versus the cluster at the top, I think Major League Baseball will go to a reseeding component in the near future.
0: I hope
30: so. If not next year.
2: We've been hearing about it from the NFL for years, right. and it still hasn't happened. I don't know. I just, there's part of me that thinks, and I understand, obviously, you want an easier path to the World Series, and you want really what is probably more fair, right? But I always look at it as like, if you want to be the World Series champion, you're going to have to deal with some adversity. And we've had a long lightning delay, as you know, during the Buccaneer game on Sunday. And one of the stories that was told was Dave Moore, who, of course, played for the Buccaneers for 15 years. And he said, you know, when Tony Dungy got here, he made us get on a bus and take a bus to Jacksonville. And then we went and practiced twice and got on the bus to come back. And he's like, anybody who's complaining right now, you're not the guy. Anybody who's complaining, like, you're going to have to deal with adversity if you want to win. And you know what? If you're complaining about it, you're not ready to deal with it.
23: Yeah, but that's when in the moment, in the future, they should change. Like, I'm complaining about it. I'm not I'm complaining. I know I'm not a player. I want it to change. Yeah.
30: And look, let's face it. The 3 wild card system hasn't been around all that long. And I don't think anybody else could say, well, look, every year this seems to happen. Maybe it'll take a couple more years where the top 3 baseball teams in one league are all clustered together and will play each other in the ALDS instead of the ALCS. But I would say that, you know, I can't speak for MLB offices, but I could see where they could say, look, if you're the number one seed, you are already getting a bye into the ALDS. Yeah. That's the advantage you have. You get to set your rotation, you get to rest, all of that. So there are advantages before what we're talking about.
23: I know, but I like to find any extra little advantage. And that's why Pat and I are here. We can complain about these things. The Cubs did a freak accident in Chicago, potentially hurt their playoff chances. We'll get to that leading off today's top headlines. Rich Hollenberg hanging out with us on the Pat and Aaron Show.
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7: They're brought to you by Howard Team Home Loans. The Rays not back in action yesterday with the day off as they traveled up to New York.
23: Don't sing. Pat will get mad. Pat doesn't like when we sing.
2: Oh, I don't get mad. I just don't like it.
23: Rich Hollenberg's here. Pat gets very upset.
30: I would be glad to.
23: He New loves York. He loves and he loves the same music as me.
30: Outside of New York. So I you give me a song to sing, I'll belt it out.
7: Pat gets mad at us every time the Rays sweep, which they've done a historic amount this season. I come back with a
0: how sweep it is to be loved by you.
23: Yeah. Sorry, Pat.
30: Just like honey to the bees, baby.
23: See, he's good. Yeah. He's good. He's really good.
2: I'm allergic to that honey.
7: Well, the Rays are back in action in New York today. Doubleheader, first pitch, 1:10.

0: fans had a say in it also gives them some stakes, as if you need any more with your team going for an AL East division title.
1: Right.
0: But yeah, I just love the timing of it. It seems like it's all worked out very well from a marketing standpoint, but also from a vibes standpoint. The one thing I will say, on top of, you know, Sam mentioning the doubleheader and when are they going to celebrate and all of that, there is the chance of rain today in New York.
1: No!
0: Just so y'all know, this just in from the WDAE Weather Center, there is a 55% chance of rain. Now, I'm looking right now. On my weather app, it's just saying cloudy skies. So hopefully they get that at least game one in. But I think that's even more incentive for the Rays. Let's step on their throat in game one and get it over with. And then we'll deal with whatever else comes our way.
1: How would they handle that if there were a rain out today? Like, well, would you do double headers each of the next 2 days?
0: You could.
1: There's no later in the season.
0: Or they just wait it out. I mean, you literally would wait it out. They could shrink the time in between the games. There's a lot of things that could go on. But, I mean, I don't see how they can't get two games in today. If not, push it back the doubleheader to tomorrow or the next day.
2: Is there a scenario in which the Rays clinch, the Red Sox are far enough back of the Yankees where the game is inconsequential?
0: No, never.
2: They have to finish it.
0: Especially because it's the Yankees. You would never do that.
2: Just a question. Yeah. Well, that scared me.
3: The Cubs have some questions when it comes to their postseason lineup, as Alex Bregman, with a freak accident, he was struck in the face on a check swing foul ball, has a facial fracture. According to Jeff Passan, he suffered multiple facial fractures after being hit, and he has opted to avoid surgery and is hopeful to return for the postseason. I don't know if you guys have seen the picture.
1: What is he, Anquan Boldin?
2: He looks awful. He looks
0: like that. Brutal. It's awful.
2: I was surprised because the foul ball didn't look like it was, you know, it was a check swing, I believe.
3: It was indeed.
2: And you heard the announcers, play, and it was like, oh my gosh, something bad really happened there. And then you see the after, you know, you saw him running into the clubhouse, and then afterwards you saw him post that picture, and I was like, oh my God, I was shocked.
0: Yeah, it had a ton of backspin on it when it hit the turf and just ricocheted right into his face. Not to diminish that story, but has anybody seen Breg's kid on social media?
1: No.
0: He's like, maybe he's 2 years old, maybe, picking it in the living room at their house with a glove.
1: That's funny. And
0: them feeding him balls in the living room, and he is picking it at third base.
2: All right.
0: This kid is a prodigy already, Alex Bregman's son.
2: I tried to do it with Caden Wechter, and I just didn't get in early enough. I got to be this kid's agent. I got to figure it out. Like, I just didn't get my claws into Caden early enough.
0: Oh, man.
2: Kidding, of course. Congrats to Caden and the Wechter family. No, I should have done that with, I should do that with the Bregmans.
1: Yeah. Do you know them, right?
2: Part of the tribe.
1: I'm sure it's going to work out. Whenever something happens like this in baseball, or when a guy gets hit in the face with a hockey puck in the NHL, my first thought is always like, I'm so shocked this doesn't happen more. I'm glad it doesn't, but I'm surprised this doesn't happen more often.
2: Mm-hmm. Me too.
3: Well, everyone, more often is the Bucks' complaints that have been after a disgusting start, especially after a loss to the Browns on Sunday. But if you think they're the worst team in the division, think again. How about the Atlanta Falcons? Only the fourth team since NFL play-by-play was first tracked in 1978 without a red zone drive through the first two games. So, Bucks fans, it could always be worse.
2: Mm. That's awful. They have been... I think the Bucks and the Falcons, you can make the argument. The Falcons have been the worst team in the NFL. The Bucks are in the bottom. Rich, how much football have you been able to watch early on this season? I know you're a busy man.
0: Yeah, you know what? I spent a lot of time working for the NFL Network, and ironically enough, when I did that, I felt like I watched less football, maybe because I was too close to it. Now I've gotten back into it because my two sons are huge football fans, so I'm paying attention. And here's what I'll say, Bucks fans. And this might be cold comfort, but it's comfort. I think the NFC South is awful. Up and down. People are like, confident. Oh, look out for the Saints or the Panthers after last year. I think this could end up being the worst division in football. So there's always still a chance
1: that the Bucs can rebound
0: from 0-2.
1: You're not wrong, but both those teams have looked better than the Buccaneers on

0: Fortunately, through 2 weeks. It's
1: right now, I would agree with you. All I'm saying is all is not lost.
2: So they could be the best of the worst.
1: Right. I mean, they could be.
2: Yeah. And it could lead to a division win. It's kind of like we're talking about the rest of the American League.
3: Some major breaking news here on the DAE text line. I'm lying. But a man is going to bring his 71-year-old mother out for lunch today for her birthday because of you, Rich Hollenberg.
1: Oh,
3: because
1: isn't
3: of
1: that
3: you,
1: sweet.
3: Rich. He said, Rich. It could be a man or a woman. Rich made me cry this morning. Damn it. It's my mom's 71st birthday this year. I'll go take her out for lunch later and tell her I love her.
2: The way you said it, though, it made it sound like he wasn't going to take his mom out.
3: That's kind of what I'm reading.
2: For her birthday. And now, because he heard Rich, now he's decided for her birthday he's going to take it. I think it's separate. I think he's saying his mom's turning 71. It's this year.
3: He didn't say, I'm going to take her out. He was like, he made me cry. I'll take her out to lunch.
2: He says, it's my mom's 71st birthday this year. I'll go take her out for lunch later and tell her I love her, like later today. I think they're separate.
3: No, because Rich said, tell people that you love them.
1: Right.
3: If they're important to you.
1: I didn't specifically say go take your mom out to lunch, but I think that's a great idea,
2: It's too. A great idea, but if it's her birthday and you weren't planning on that and now you are.
1: Then shame on you.
2: You've got other issues. Right.
3: That's the way I'm reading it.
1: I appreciate that text, though, by the way. Let's just state for the record, you know, like you say, if you could just impact one life.
3: Yeah.
1: That's what we've done this morning.
2: That's right.
3: If you have plans ahead of time, you say, I'm taking her to lunch today. But he's like, Rich made me feel this way. I'll go take her to lunch.
2: All right. I guess we'll have to call the guy later.
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3: Earlier, we had a segment where we said only our black listeners call in right now.
2: It was a good one.
3: Only our listeners with a mom who has a birthday today call in right now. I'm totally kidding. One more segment with Rich Hollenberg. We'll talk to him about the Rays wrapping up the AL East. Coming up next.
2: We have learned a lot today on this show. 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
8: Scenic Blue Ridge Mountain trails and sunny afternoons at local breweries. 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
1: Yes.
3: It's out already?
1: It is live.
3: And you can find that on YouTube.
1: Yeah, YouTube. 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And that's the name of the podcast. It's R-E-E-L, though, because we do focus on the TV business and sportscasting and such.
3: And you mentioned your cohort earlier and the fact that you do help people get into broadcasting and sports broadcasting in particular. I'm curious, on the podcast, are you going to be asking some of your guests for like, hey, what advice do you give young broadcasters that are coming into the business?
1: 100%, Pat. And not only that, but occasionally I'm going to bring on some alumni, people who have come through the cohort and have now kind of moved on, not strictly because of me, obviously, but have moved on to bigger and better things. They have broken in and they have broken through in the sportscasting business.
2: How rewarding is that for you?
1: I've said ever since I started this 5 years ago, Aaron, this is my legacy. No one's going to remember a game I called or a team that I covered when I'm dead and buried, but hopefully they'll know my work through the work that I put into these young sportscasters and this next generation of TV and radio talent. It is beyond rewarding. I absolutely love doing it.
2: Damn, what's our legacy?
3: Ours?
2: Yeah.
3: Foolishness. We were just talking about having a segment earlier where we only allowed black callers. Foolishness.
2: Well, we allowed others, but you're always allowed to call.
3: always allowed. But for that segment, we're doing some research.
2: I was just telling him, too, I err on the side of caution. Pat's the one. I was like, well, you know, was open to everybody.
1: Right. Pat's on the other side of caution, so you can be on that side.
3: Yeah.
2: We meet in the middle.
3: Waiting to get fired. But when it comes to these people, and like you said, this is going to be your
2: what
3: legacy.
2: What do you mean, these people?
3: up and coming broadcasters. God, I'll be honest with you. I totally lost my train of thought.
2: Can
3: on
2: I
3: this
2: jump
3: one
2: in?
3: Now.
2: I have a question.
3: Yeah, please. I don't have one, apparently.
2: Doug Wechter. I love, and Pat and I know, like, a partnership when you're working with somebody, it's so important to have that chemistry. You and Doug clearly have it.
3: I bet you they've never had the FU comments that we've had with each other.
2: Like, well, the blowouts. Because
1: Doug, you know, Doug does not curse. Right?
2: Ever?
1: I have heard him curse a time or two, but Doug Wechter does not utter very many dirty words at all.
2: But you guys don't, they don't do debate. Like, you and I debate sometimes, and they'll have conversations, and maybe they not agree with each other or have different takes on it, but you and I have some drag outs where, like, yeah, it feeds into the commercial break, and we're yelling at each other, and then we give each other a hug, well, sometimes, and then we move on, and we're good to go. But you guys have this chemistry that I love. For me, personally, knowing you guys, having a relationship with both you guys, it's even more interesting and exciting to watch you guys, but I've loved, and I want to get your take on it, the pre and being out there, everyone behind you, fans coming up. How unique has that been? How different has that been for you guys?
1: It's been fun. Tip of the cap to the Rays broadcasting team. This year was a brand new year for us. A lot of growing pains, right? Because we're not part of a regional sports network anymore. We are part of the Rays broadcast team. We have our own streaming service, Rays.tv. So the Rays were heavily involved in that. And they were the ones who came up with the idea, like, why don't we put you out with the people? Hmm. And we, Doug and I, apart from some fairly vocal objections to it, Doug and I were always all in on it. We were like, that sounds like a really fun idea.
3: It does.
1: Has it gotten kooky from time to time? Yes.
3: That's the best part.
1: But that you live with the kookiness. Yep. Because of all the other great energy that you get as a result of it.
3: You think you get the Bucks, the Rays, to talk to the Bucks? I mean, a pre and post game show from the ballpark, or in this case, from the stadium, sounds like a lot of fun.
1: Yeah, well, look at what the Lightning have done this for a long time. They have pre and post game shows in Thunder Alley, and it's just a really fun vibe. I think no one does it better than College Game Day. And, you know, you run the risk of someone sneaking a sign in that's going to have something that would rub somebody the wrong way. You know, you live with that because of the energy that you get when you see it on TV. I think it comes through the screen.
2: It absolutely comes through. And I don't think there could have been a better spot to pick for that. People coming in, flooding in, leaving, hanging around
3: in the background.
2: I love that. I think it was. That's why, you know, I mentioned because it's just been a different. There's always been a liveliness to it, but now when you have people, even they're just walking in the background, it just feels a little extra alive.
1: Yeah, and it's funny. I've been used to that environment from time to time. Obviously, you know, calling games for ESPN, you've been in those environments. Doug had never been in that type of an environment before.
2: It's
1: and
2: different.
1: There were some times early on when the crowds were robust, shall we say, on a post-game show, and they would be inches away from his head while he was trying to deliver an opinion or a take or break down a play. And I could see in his eyes that he was concentrating so hard to keep his train of thought because it is a challenge. There's an art form to being able to pull that off while madness is ensuing behind you.
3: People are trying to talk to you while you're on the air.
1: And especially him, like, literally, and I love, again, you take the good with the bad, and it's not bad, but I love the fact that, A, Doug is born and raised here, right? Played for the organization, has worked on TV for the last 10-plus years. I've lived here for over 30 years now. I've been with the Rays for 13. People feel like they know us, and
3: absolutely.
1: I love that. We love that. But some people take some liberties, and I'm sure it's the same with you guys too. Like, you know, they will walk up to us in our headsets. We're hearing you know, 10 seconds till we're on air, and some guy will just lean over and poke Doug in the shoulder. Hey, Doug, can you sign this ball? And Doug's the nicest guy in the world, and he doesn't want to say no, but how could you say no when you're about to do your job?
2: Just like you, when we asked you to come join us on the show, you're like, I want to say no, but I can't. No, you're the best.
1: It's a hard yes every time.
3: 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Rich, thank you for hanging out with us today. It's been a lot of fun.
1: Thank you so much, guys. You're the best, and you make a lot of people smile on their way to work every single day.
3: You hear dumb people, and you're like, I feel better about myself.
2: Here's a picture my mom took of you and Doug when she was at the game. Side profile, Doug's head's leaning back.
3: Oh, I love it. That's all we have time for today. For Rich Hollenberg, hanging out for Aaron Jacobson, Sam Cohen in the penalty box. I'm Pat Donovan. Thanks so much to the men and women who serve our country and our community and allow us to be morons for a living. Sorry, Mom. Not the rest of you.
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4: Chambliss was sixth in the Heisman odds on Friday. He is now number one in the Heisman odds.
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2: I mean, Oxford, Mississippi has 27,000 people, but they fill that stadium.
1: This is Dan Patrick.
2: Welcome to the program. It's hour one on this Tuesday. I was going to say we're fully loaded, but that's probably not an apt way to describe this group. We're fully assembled. Todd is back from his sabbatical. Dylan is here. We got Marvin up front, Paulie, yours truly, and the backroom guys. Tyler Shuck from my New Orleans Saints will join us in about 40 minutes from now. The playmaker, Michael Urban, stops by. And the Monday morning quarterback, Albert Breer, joins us Tuesday morning. 877-3DP-SHOW. 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We got a play of the day, stat of the day, poll question, all of that forthcoming. The Rams looked like Super Bowl contenders last night. They rolled the Giants 28-6. Big news out of this, you're going to look at Aaron Donald, and we'll get to him in a moment. Didn't look like he had aged at all, and looked like that was first ballot Hall of Famer Aaron Donald. But the Giants losing Jackson Dart, not expected to be a serious injury, leg injury. And Malik Nabers banged up once again. But Davante Adams adding to that Hall of Fame resume. He had 8 catches, 195, and 2 touchdowns. This is what I don't understand. Now, the Rams have 2 good tight ends. But if I don't have Puka Nacua in there, chances are I got to stop Davante Adams. Davante Adams, who is headed to the Hall of Fame, when he is done with his career, he could easily be in the top 15 receiving yards, receiving touchdowns, top 10 in catches as well. And he's been a big-time playoff performer. He has 83 catches for just over 1,000 yards, 9 touchdowns in 14 playoff games. Doesn't have the Super Bowl, but that could be forthcoming. And Matthew Stafford continues to look like vintage Matthew Stafford. But it got to the point where I go, okay, where is Davante Adams going to be? Because that seemed like that was the only option he needed. I'm not going to say the only option he had, but the only option he needed was, let's see, Davante Adams. You know, I haven't thrown to him in like, I don't know, 3 plays. Let me go back to him. But 2 touchdowns there as they blow out the Giants. Yes, Paul?
4: I was wondering if the Giants defense was trying to let Adams tire himself out. Hopefully that was the way to stop him.
2: Well, that didn't even work because it felt like he was just running pass patterns. That was, you know, in warm-ups, they had the pat and go, and you just breezing down the sidelines. And he had a wonderful performance there. But the return of Aaron Donald, and here's Sean McVay, the Rams head coach, on his first ballot Hall of Famer.
5: I think he models the way. You know, I was asked about that at the very beginning, and he just elevates people he's around, situations he's a part of. There was a bounce. If you didn't get chills when he was introduced, then you're not freaking alive. And so that was awesome. And I just think it's one of those deals that you get an opportunity to just say, just watch what the hell I do, follow my freaking lead, and that's what this guy does. I love him. We got the right people. Yeah, I think, sometimes you win, sometimes you learn. And, you know, sometimes you have a dumbass coach that, you know, makes travel plans that puts you in a bad spot. So, there you go. That's what I'm talking about.
2: Hey, when you win, you can have one-liners like that. Got a little exit to the interview there, making fun of him going down under. But Aaron Donald looked great. And this was going to be a luxury because you had Myles Garrett. They have a really talented team, and you were going to add Aaron Donald. I think he played, 30 snaps last night, maybe a little more than that. And let me see if I have the breakdown here. 32 snaps. He was in for 14 run plays, 18 pass plays, and he had one pressure. He's never had a game with zero pressures in the next-gen stats era. That goes back to 2016. But the Rams needed this game. Stars came out for it in Los Angeles there and ready to host a Super Bowl later on. All righty. Dylan, what's poll question, hour one?
6: Well, for starters, and you brought it up, is Davante Adams a Hall of Famer? Yes or no?
2: No, it's yes or yes.
6: No-brainer?
2: No-brainer.
6: Yeah, I agree.
2: No-brainer. Yeah, he's Hall of Famer. If I look at the numbers and how he stacks up with the other greats, you know, historically, like, he's there. You know, you look at most receiving touchdowns. Jerry Rice is one at 197. Davante Adams has 119. He'll catch Larry Fitzgerald. He'll probably catch Marvin Harrison. You know, Chris Carter's fourth all-time at 130. Most games with at least 100 receiving yards and a touchdown since 2020. He's got 28 of those. He's led the NFL in receiving touchdowns for three different teams. And yes, he did play with Aaron Rodgers, but he also put up big numbers in Vegas with Derek Carr, Jimmy G, and Aiden O'Connell. He's a Hall of Famer. Yeah, Paul.
4: He did most of his work in Green Bay from age 25 to 30. He had one big year in Las Vegas. Then he kind of just cooled off for a few years. But three straight first-team All-Pros, that's a big one.
2: And I think he's 33, and I thought maybe the Rams should have gotten a wide receiver, another weapon, because I thought the defense was already going to be great with Myles Garrett and the possible return of Aaron Donald. I thought maybe they needed another weapon. Well, Puka Nacua is not in there yet. And when he comes back, you know, then that offense gets really dangerous. You got two running backs that are really good. You got a first ballot Hall of Famer at quarterback. Puka Nacua could be a future Hall of Famer. And Davante Adams looked every bit like a Hall of Famer last night. What other poll questions for the first hour there, Dylan?
6: Well, Todd got right back to work today and sent me one this morning.
2: Oh, yeah, great.
6: After losing week one and winning week two, which of these teams is most back? Broncos, Cowboys, Rams, or other?
2: Well, the Broncos win at home against Jacksonville didn't surprise me. The Rams last night didn't surprise me. What's the other one?
6: Broncos, Rams, Cowboys, or other. So that could be like the Patriots, the Browns, the Panthers, the Saints, Packers.
2: I think the Cowboys are going to be a really dangerous team. I'm not surprised they won that game. I mean, it helped that Jaden Daniels got injured. The Saints winning on the road in Baltimore after nearly beating Detroit. But I don't know if they're back. Like, back to what? A possible playoff contender?
6: Yeah.
2: Well, okay. Then they're back. I mean, the Rams are back because they're a Super Bowl favorite. Denver is back because they're a Super Bowl favorite. The Saints being back, I mean, the bar is lower. They're just a playoff contender. Like, you know, it's varying degrees of what we're talking about. Who is back? Yes, Dylan.
6: I wouldn't overthink it.
2: Okay.
6: The Saints are back.
7: Yeah, I meant it as back meaning a contender that can make a playoff run or a deep playoff run.
2: Okay. But I don't know if the Saints are that team yet. The Rams have to be. Denver is expected to be. Yes, Paul.
4: Right. The Saints were supposed to be the cute and fuzzy, likable team that came out of nowhere.
2: Yeah, I don't know if, like, are we going to be surprised if they make the playoffs or they don't make the playoffs? Probably both. Yes, Dylan.
6: Okay, well, are the Patriots back? I mean, I assume you would consider the Patriots a Super Bowl contender, maybe not quite to the same degree as last year, but they did
2: win.
6: No,
2: I didn't have them making the playoffs.
6: Well, you didn't.
2: Okay, but then you're asking me the question. If I'm going to answer it in my own voice, then that was an impressive win against a Steeler team that I don't think is very good. I think they're average at best. I don't know if they showed you anything. So What other question do you have? There's too much open to interpretation.
6: All right, we'll go.
2: You had all day yesterday off, and you came up with that question.
7: Yeah, it sounds like you guys aren't that excited about that one.
2: But we're glad you're back after your Day of Atonement. I don't think you're supposed to be on any devices. You're not supposed to be on your laptop, your phone. Is that true?
7: Technically, you're not supposed to like turn lights on and off unless you're
2: just a yes or no, Todd.
7: As religious as some, and I wouldn't have been able to like do my job if I stayed off all my devices while I was down.
2: But couldn't you have done everything you did at home but done it here yesterday? We missed you.
7: Yeah, but you don't know which rabbis are tuning in all that. You know, Dylan's going to end up going to hell, and I was trying to avoid that.
2: But you were on your phone the whole day.
7: Yes.
2: You were texting us.
7: The priority to me, at least the way I grew up, is the not eating or drinking anything for the 24-hour period. And if you happen to peek at a sporting event or you actually watched it online, I watched some kind of the blowing of the shofar, and I watched some synagogue-related stuff from a New York City website. It was pretty interesting. Watching on TV some synagogue stuff.
2: Yes, Dylan.
6: Well, Todd Kent, there is a loophole for that not using electricity and all that stuff rule. You can have what is known as a Shabbos goy, which is a non-Jewish person can like flick the light switch on for you and use your phone for you. So Todd can just do that going forward, not break any rules.
2: Okay.
7: Just have some stranger off the street that do that.
2: So you bring somebody in the neighborhood, a mailman or somebody delivering Amazon driver. Hey, Shabbos goy or goyim.
6: Yeah, flick the lights on for me.
2: Yeah, please. Yes, Paul.
4: Dan, I'm on the website rulesofroshhashanah.com, which is an actual website. It says one of the first rule restrictions is on Rosh Hashanah, creative work is traditionally forbidden on Rosh Hashanah. Creative work.
2: Okay. Well, that doesn't apply to Todd.
7: Exactly. I had to pick my poison. I'm not coming to not come in and then not do anything work related also at home was, I don't know if that would sit right with the,
2: Hey, you have to answer to the guy up above or whoever you're answering to and wherever he is.
7: That'll be easier in retirement to play the I don't need to watch that game or send that email or to write that text.
2: Hey,
7: that'll be a lot easier to follow. Again,
2: it's your world, your Day of Atonement, and you might have to atone for your Day of Atonement because you didn't follow the rules.
7: We do have another poll if you didn't love the which team is back.
2: Okay.
7: I just teed up Dylan for that.
2: You're trying to get me off the religious thing.
7: Yeah, not necessarily, but I'm not going to have a stranger sit in my house with an hourly rate to do the lights and TV on and off for me.
2: Okay, so you did it yourself.
7: I did.
2: You broke the rules. Broke the rules. Okay, Dylan.
6: I don't think it's like a paid gig, Todd. I don't think you have to pay.
7: I should give him a couple bucks.
6: Yeah, a couple shekels. Which team can least afford to lose their quarterback? Now, obviously, Jackson Dart went down last night and did not return, but the Commanders, Bears, and Giants all have probably the most severe quarterback injury issues at the moment, and I would want to see which one do you think... there might be a little recency bias. Obviously, Jameis did not exactly put on a show as the backup last night.
2: Oh, my God.
6: But,
2: wow. Paulie came in, and he goes... Jameis Winston, I don't think has ever played quarterback before.
4: Felt like he won a contest.
2: Yes, you get to go take some snaps in case your starter gets hurt. It's like he didn't know how to play. And he's become this media darling where, you know, we put him out at different sporting events. It felt like that was what he was doing. Like, hey, let's put him out and let him play quarterback. And he certainly looked like he had not played the position before. Yeah, Paul.
4: I think that's a fair point. This guy was considered kind of a high-end backup. He's made lots of starts. I think Dylan said earlier, if there's any team that needs a focused backup, it's the Giants. And he was non-threatening. He didn't help in any way. And they got two turnovers. He did nothing with them.
2: Yeah, this game could have been interesting. It could have been 14-14, 14-10 at halftime. But when you're building a championship team, you don't think about the backup quarterback. But you have to in certain situations because Seattle has Drew Lock. Now, I'm not saying that, you know, he's a great backup quarterback, but he is experienced. Carson Wentz in Minnesota. You have to navigate the entire season. And while they're not going to put up glossy numbers, they're probably going to hold you into games, maybe not lose games. That's what you're looking for with your backup quarterback. But championship teams, you need stars, but you also have that insurance. And losing a season because you didn't have that guy who was ready to fill in, certainly at that position. And here are teams like Minnesota with Kyler Murray going down, Sam Darnold going down in Seattle, and they do have capable backups to be able to keep their season alive. Because that season can get away from you real quick, first, you know, month of the season. We'll take a break. We'll settle on our poll question. The Saints quarterback, Tyler Shuck, will join us. Michael Irvin in an hour from now. Albert Breer, the Monday morning quarterback. And your phone calls as well. 877-3DP-SHOW. We're back after this. 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
12: Well, here we go. An accident East Lake and Tarpon Lake Boulevard just occurred. They're moving it out of the way, if not already, at Palm Harbor. And then one in Riverview, 301 and Boyette Road. That one does have some blockage. The Skyway Bridge northbound still busy as you approach the hump. A wreck that was off to the right-hand shoulder. Interstate's trying to thin out a little bit, but still very busy. At least no accidents to slow you down. Get traffic info around the clock by searching News Radio WFLA on iHeartRadio. Keeping you updated, I'm Pat George.
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20: Life-threatening. You know, this is football. This is the NFL. This is what you do, you know. So our task is not to lament it. Our job is for those guys to do everything they can do to get back when they're ready, just like Tay will get back as soon as he can, you know. Go out and play the best football game we can with our football team, you know, and endeavor to win the football game. That's what we got to do. That's really the answer to the question. That's what we do. And then those guys will be back. They may be back this week. They may be back the next week. When they're back, that'll be great.
7: Life-threatening? I mean, like season-ending threatening, but not life-threatening. I thought it was a hyperextended knee. I don't know if anybody's died from that, but thank you, Coach. Thank you.
21: He made it sound less of a big deal because it's not life-threatening.
7: Yeah. Jameis Winston, I'm being reminded, has 156 career touchdown passes. That's more than Roger Staubach, Bart Starr, Michael Vick, Deshaun Watson, Jim Harbaugh, Kyler Murray, and Tua Tagovailoa. I still don't apologize for what I said. He didn't look like he knew how to play the position last night, or he had forgotten how to play that position. And he always giveth and he taketh away. He's trick or treat. Yes, Paul.
21: Never forget that season, 2019 with Tampa Bay, 16 starts, 5,000 yards, 33 touchdowns, 30 picks.
7: Is he the first 30-30 in NFL history?
21: I don't think so. Checking.
7: I thought there was somebody else who was in the 30-30 category there, but we'll see if we can find that out. But yes, Marvin.
22: His play matches his personality, where it's just like, it's so hit or miss. It's so goofy. Like, how do you throw 30 touchdowns and throw 30 interceptions? Like, even when he's at Florida State, they're like, man, he's the Heisman winner, national championship winner, and he just always does something goofy. He came out in full uniform when he was suspended for a game. Jimbo Fisher's like, what are you doing?
7: On the other end of the rainbow, Matthew Stafford has 427 passing touchdowns. That's sixth all time. Let's see where I think he could end up. Brett Favre is about 90 touchdown passes ahead of him. Aaron Rodgers is 100 touchdown passes ahead of him. Peyton Manning, 110 touchdowns, a little more than that. Tom Brady had 649. I remember when 300 touchdown passes seemed insurmountable. Like, oh my God, Fran Tarkington, I think, was the first to have 300 touchdown passes, maybe 310. And you're just thinking, God, if you get there, you're immortalized. Now we're like, okay, you got to 300. And Tom Brady was 649, Drew Brees 571, and then Peyton Manning 539. Stafford could end up top five all time, depending on how much longer he plays. He's 38. He's on a contract that could keep him with the Rams until the end of the 2028 season. He'll be 40 that year. He's averaging over 30 touchdown passes a season. So let's say he plays for a couple more seasons through 2028. That would put him at 517. Which would be nine more than Brett Favre. Yes, Marv.
22: Is Matthew Stafford in the Steve Young category as far as they became a Hall of Famer after the age of 30? Because when Matthew Stafford turned 30, he was more as like a curiosity. Like, man, he puts up great numbers in Detroit, but that's all he's going to be. He's going to be a guy that puts up great numbers and didn't do much. But then when he goes to the Rams.
7: Yeah, but Steve Young didn't get his opportunity until he was 30 because he was backing up Joe Montana and he'd played in the USFL.
22: Oh, no, no.
7: Matthew Stafford had been playing that entire time in the NFL with the Lions.
22: But I just mean just them becoming a Hall of Famer after the age of 30. I know it's apples and oranges as far as the opportunities that they got, but if we said, oh, Matthew Stafford turned 30. When he turned 30, no one was saying, oh, man, first ballot Hall of Famer. But these past 7-8 years, he's turned himself into a easy first ballot Hall of Famer.
7: Yeah, winning the MVP, also winning a Super Bowl, that'll do it for you. And then you put on all the other numbers that he's compiled. Yes, Paulie.
1: Going back to Jameis Winston, I can't find another 30-30 guy, but I found a couple others. George Blanda, you remember him with the Houston Oilers. He had 27 touchdowns and 42 picks in a season. Wow. And he kept his job, not benched. You know, they were, it was on the receivers, most of those. John Hadle.
7: George Blanda played till he was like 50, I think, because he was a kicker and a backup quarterback.
1: Yep. John Hadle with the San Diego Chargers, I should say. 27 touchdowns, 32 picks. I think Jameis is in the 30-30 club alone, but we're checking.
7: Tom in Lake Placid. Hi, Tom. What do you have for me this morning?
2: And how are you? 6'4", 175 pounds. And a 1979 graduate of Dayton. Yeah, very nice. I remember you on the radio.
7: Well, thank you, Tom. What else do you have?
2: I've been a Rams fan since 1968. And people are talking about the Rams as if they were always this juggernaut. And I remember the Tommy Prothrow years, the John Hadle years when he was washed up in San Diego. When the 49ers used to say, same old sorry-ass Rams. And last night's win was beautiful. It was like almost a miracle. They had the great combo of Warner and Falk, but they had some years which they were just absolutely terrible.
7: Yeah, but I don't, and thank you, Tom. I don't think anybody's talking about them being this dynasty for decades here. They've had their spots there, but, you know, they're just the Super Bowl favorite this year. They got knocked off last year. They got injuries this year. Miles Garrett not playing. Puka Nacua not playing. Man, it's a fine line between being average and being good and being good and being great. And maybe the Rams have something. But if your quarterback is 38 years of age, Miles Garrett, Aaron Donald's 35, you know, Devontae Adams, 33. It's not like they're built for success for years to come. Now, that doesn't mean that Sean McVay doesn't, you know, do something where they bring in talent, which they seem to do all the time. And apparently they got their backup quarterback and Ty Simpson. But nobody's confusing them with, you know, the Steel Curtain or, you know, the Doomsday Defense or any of those teams that put together a dynastic run. They're certainly not the Patriots, but are they a great team? Yeah, but I don't think anybody's saying, boy, they're going to be doing this for years to come. Hi, David. What do you have for me?
3: Hey, Dan, had a comment for Todd. Maybe for him to atone for his sins yesterday, maybe he should have to give up the classic cheese pizza tomorrow for Pizza Wednesday. So, thank you.
7: All right. Thank you, David. That won't be difficult for Todd. Todd still complains. You know, I give you free pizza, and Todd still somehow finds a way to complain about that.
23: Pretty weak that I can't just appreciate what's on the plate there.
7: Andrew in Washington. Hi, Andrew. Welcome back.
24: Good morning, Dan Danitz. Just have a comment on the game, a little numerology for Todd, and a question. But I think Aaron Donald looked really good last night. I think he fit in. I think he didn't look out of place. I had to check my hands for a game controller when I saw Jameis Winston out there. It looked more like me trying to play a video game than him trying to play a quarterback in the NFL. But my stat of the day is, you've kind of mentioned it, that Matthew Stafford is sixth all-time in touchdowns. He also became 6 all-time in passing yards last night. And with 4 touchdowns, now he's 6 all-time in 4 touchdown games. So that's some numerology. Not the greatest number, but some numerology. And Todd, today's Toddcast, that'd be great to hear about just kind of growing up and observing Jewish traditions in your household and how that was with your mom.
7: Thank you, Andrew. Toddcast coming up later today, I believe. Now, there was a special Gamble podcast on Monday, and this was kind of recapping the bets from the weekend. It was Shea and Irving, it was Big Day Ray, and it was Dylan. And we found out that Shea and Irving has a gambling problem because he was betting on his daughter's soccer games this weekend.
0: The eldest is in soccer, different teams, blah, blah, blah. All, it rained Sunday. So you're sitting there in your poncho just getting pissed on.
4: That's fantastic, by the way. A rainy Sunday?
0: Oh. Not when you're out there watching your freaking 11-year-old play.
5: Yeah, not for children's soccer.
4: For watching football.
5: Sucked. Yes.
0: But we were done with all games, everything, by 12:30.
4: How did the bets go on the soccer games? Did you take action?
0: Not great. Not great at all.
5: You need to stop betting against your kids.
0: Well,
4: Did you bet against them?
0: I did not bet against.
4: Have you ever bet against them?
0: I took the over, and my daughter was goalie. So that was
5: a mistake. That answered your question.
0: People were pissed about that.
4: She lets up 8 goals. You're like, you had a great
0: game. She only let in 2. I had over 3. She f***ed me. So that was bad.
7: Yeah. You know you have a problem when you're betting on your daughter's soccer matches and she's the goalie and you're taking the over, so you're rooting against your daughter in her soccer match. Yes, Paul.
21: Dan, I have some more information on this story. Not only was Shea betting, he was the house. He was taking bets from fellow parents on the sidelines of the game. Back to you.
7: Thank you for that I-Team report.
0: Of course.
7: Yes, Dylan.
5: Yeah, if you're going to bet on your kids' sports, you may want to hit the bets, too. I think losing them is even sadder than placing them in the first place.

Adams in. We saw that last year. But Brock Purdy, you're being paid as a top quarterback. Now you play like a top quarterback. And, you know, he's third in the MVP odds. We'll take a break. Tyler Shuck of the Saints will join us next. We'll have our play of the day as well after this.

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3: More phone calls coming up. We'll have our play of the day next hour. Stat of the day brought to you by Panini America, the official trading cards of the Dan Patrick Show. He went 27 of 34, 252, and a touchdown in a big win against Baltimore in week two. Tyler Shuck from my New Orleans Saints joining us on the program. Take me into the pile when you're scoring that touchdown or giving credit for the touchdown. Who's grabbing you? Like, what is being said in there when you score the game-winning touchdown?
4: Oh, man. Roquan Smith was hanging onto my neck on my face mask, and then our fullback was pushing my rear end at the simultaneously. So I was quite literally getting folded like a lawn chair. I think the ball was crossing the plane. But my neck was on like the 2 yard line or something. So I don't even remember, to be honest, at that point. I just heard the roar and we got the touchdown. So
3: do you know if you scored a touchdown?
4: I think I scored the previous play and I think I scored that one as well. To be honest, I'm not exactly sure, but my opinion, I thought I got in at least both of them.
3: Take me into the huddle when you're going for two against Detroit. When the play comes in, can you audible if you want to?
4: In that moment, you know, we got the look that we were hoping for. They just did a good job passing it off. You know, they traditionally locked some of those things and in those bunches, and they did a good job covering it. So at the end of the day, you're trying to give them a chance to go make a play. And, I mean, they did a good job. It was football and sucked to lose, but, you know, it was a good moment to be able to climb back from that deficit.
3: But how surprised were you that you were going for the win?
4: Not surprised at all. I you know, that's Kellen Moore's mindset. And as a team, you know, we're going to be aggressive. We're going to go for it. And in all those situations, that's kind of our mantra. And for me, I'm just ready to go. And it kind of just feels like it's another play. We prepared for those moments, and we just got to execute it.
3: A quarterback growing up that you looked up to, idolized, who was that?
4: I'd say Matthew Stafford. Yeah, I would say Stafford was kind of one of my favorites. My dad, being from Michigan, kind of watching him, his arm talent, his different angles, his toughness, being able to kind of play against him earlier on, you know, last year, and then being able to kind of talk to him a couple times has been really cool to be able to do so far.
3: Have you met him?
4: Yeah, I got to talk to him a couple times at the NFL Honors Award Show, and then you know, joint practices this year. It's really cool being able to kind of learn from him. You know, he's got so many years of experience, and you know, the level that he's playing at, it's really encouraging, especially just kind of considering where he's at in his career as well.
3: But you know, I find it interesting, Tyler. You say that there are a number of young quarterbacks that when you say who's your favorite quarterback growing up, they say Matthew Stafford, not Tom Brady or Peyton Manning or Drew Brees. And Matthew didn't really have success until a couple of years ago. So I don't know what it was that you saw when you watched him in Detroit, but you know, that what stood out.
4: Yeah, I mean, Tom Brady is an obvious answer for me. I mean, again, he went, like, you know, my dad being from Michigan, he played at Michigan. His success that he had, but for me, what I liked about Matthew was we were kind of similar size, and I liked his toughness. And now you kind of, as you get older, you start playing in college in the NFL, you understand not everything is going to be picture perfect, where you have maybe the career right off the bat that, you know, Tom had, and early those Super Bowl, you know, wins, and seeing, you know, Peyton early on in his career, kind of, you know, being able to kind of grow through those moments. And then, you know, Matthew, those years in Detroit, and him being able to have success as well, it's really cool to watch.
3: He's Tyler Shuck of the Saints, had the big win against Baltimore. When did you know you could play in the NFL?
4: Oh, man, that's a good one. I feel like even in college, I feel like I had that belief. I had that self-belief. And, you know, there was times where, you know, I had multiple injuries. You're fighting back from certain different scenarios. But I feel like given an opportunity, I was going to make the most of it. And there's always this lapses of confidence, doubts, you know, every single week you have to continue to prepare and, you know, fight. And but more than anything, I just knew I was going to make the most of it, and I got to continue to earn it every single week.
3: And you went to what, three schools?
4: Mm-hmm. Yes, sir.
3: Okay. What do you learn from those schools though? Cause you're still trying to find, well, what are you looking for when you go to Texas Tech and Oregon and then Louisville?
4: Mm-hmm. Yeah, I mean, it was kind of three separate experiences where, you know, you're 20, 21 years old, you know, younger player at Oregon, and you don't necessarily don't know what you don't know, and you're not necessarily the best leader or, you know, playing at a level that you're capable of. And you go to Texas Tech, and you really find your kind of love for competing, and you get injured, you know, three times, and you kind of figure out a way to change your perspective and have gratitude for going out there and practicing. And you start, that fear of failure starts to kind of go away, and you're just out there having fun. And at Louisville, it was kind of a culmination of all those things where, you know, I feel like playing in different, you know, five different offenses, having those moments where it allowed me to just go play free, and kind of trying to do that, you know, for the remainder of my career, and just go out there and have fun and do the best I can with my best foot forward.
3: When the Ravens, I think defensive coordinator called you a poor man's Josh Allen, I'm assuming you took it as a compliment, or I don't know if you used it as motivation against the Ravens, but how did you receive that?
4: No, I took it as a compliment. I knew what he was saying, but my coaches kind of took it the other way. They were calling me a poor man throughout the whole week, using it as motivation. And one, obviously Josh Allen's playing at an elite level, and I'm a obviously big fan of his and want to continue to grow my own game. But at the same time, I feel like I'm a my own player, and I feel like I can continue to grow in that aspect. So it was cool to be able to get out there with a win and against a really good team.
3: Who got the game ball on Sunday?
4: We got quite a few game balls passed around. It's one of Kellen Moore's, you know, favorite traditions is, you know, all the people who contributed, had some big moments in the game, O linemen, D linemen, receivers, you know, it doesn't really matter. And, you know, I was obviously one of the guys to get the game ball, and a lot of guys were deserving of it. So it's pretty cool to kind of have that when you go home.
3: How many game balls do you have?
4: Myself?
3: Yeah.
4: I haven't exactly counted, but there's quite a few from last year and some of the rookie records and stuff. So that's really cool, kind of what the Saints do, getting those painted for you. So I got some in the house. I think it's probably over, you know, maybe eight of them so far, or something like that.
3: Dang, you're gonna have to build an addition on your house here.
4: We'll see, man. That wouldn't be a bad thing.
3: Your dad had a T-shirt on that we made up. You know, shuck around and find out. We had a. Did you see that T-shirt?
4: Yeah, I've seen it. That was a classic one. I loved it.
3: Yeah, a friend of mine got a picture with your dad, and he's got that shuck around and find out. So tell your dad we said hello, and congrats so far, and good luck against the Raiders.
4: Thank you, Dan. I appreciate you.
3: That's Tyler Shuck from my New Orleans Saints. Raiders, they host them on Sunday. You go back to that game against the Lions, they go for it. They could be 2-0 and, you know, knocking off the Ravens and then knocking off the Lions, hosting the Raiders, the new and improved Raiders as well. He's a good story, though. And that's where you kind of go and you're bouncing around and then you're trying to figure out, how do I use this to my advantage? And I think when you see some of these, like Bo Nix or Jaden Daniels, when you're a quarterback for a big-time program in a big-time conference, just that in itself, preparing for games, preparing for opponents, playing against elite talent, and he seems to have found himself, you know, with the New Orleans Saints. Yeah, Paul.
5: You always talk about it. You want a quarterback with multiple starts in college. He had 42 starts at three different schools. And the other thing for him, he's not making that much money from the Saints. I think this year his cost is $2.4 million, $2.9 next year, $3.4 the year after. That's bargain basement for a quarterback.
3: Yeah, and you look at the situation with the Texans with C.J. Stroud. I mean, he's got to really turn it around if he's going to get that extension. Bryce Young, it feels like, is, you know, I would say trending towards getting that contract. He's put up some pretty good numbers, but C.J. Stroud, not yet, but boy, he's on the clock here. As far as updates with injuries, Caleb Williams, I don't think it's serious, but I'll let Ben Johnson tell you. The Bears head coach talked about how much time Caleb Williams will miss.
6: It sounds like it's going to be a week-to-week deal for him. You know, I got to still talk with our trainer. We'll do that here shortly, and I'll have the lowdown from him. But it sounds like it's week-to-week, but we'll likely miss some time.
3: And then I think Monday night the Bears host the Eagles in a big matchup, but might be surprised if Caleb Williams is able to play in that. Ben in South Carolina. Hi, Ben. Welcome back. What do you have for me?
7: Thanks, Dan. Appreciate you giving props to Avante Adams. Love that guy. Miss him on my Green Bay Packers. Wish him the best. Your intro this morning was all about the Ole Miss LSU game. While I was watching it, I imagined what it would be like if LSU became an acronym for the tenure of Lane Kiffin there. So I predict it would progress something like this. Lane shows up. Largesse seems untouchable. Leader spins untruths. Last seen underperforming. Leaves sponsors underwhelmed. Longevity seriously unlikely. Lease soon up. Loves smooching undergraduates. Leaked scandal unfolds. Loser sacked unapologetically. Louisiana seeking upgrade.
3: Lane, Ben, you put in some time. Ben, do you have a job?
7: I do have a job. I do this on my morning coffee break. It's it's like I love it.
3: Well, thank you for contributing there. Spent a lot of time. What was the undergrads? Love smooching undergrads? Where are all the hotties? Thank you, Ben. Update the poll results if you can, Dylan.
8: All righty. Is Davante Adams a Hall of Famer, yes or no? 77% say yes. I think we would probably all agree with that. And which team can least afford to lose their starting QB based on their backup QB situation? The Commanders, Bears, or Giants? The Bears are actually edging out the Giants at 44%.
3: Yeah, I think we have bigger aspirations or expectations for the Bears. I think we look at them as the best team in that division with, you know, obviously going to make the playoffs and then maybe could make a run as well. And he's a fascinating quarterback. You know, he's a personality. You know, I don't know how great he is, but you see those moments. I still go back to when he came in at Oklahoma and he just took over. Like, you went, oh my God, who is that guy? And it was just one of those where you said, he's going to be great. I don't know how great. And then he went to USC, and I just never felt like he and Lincoln Riley were on the same page. There was always something. It felt like a disconnect there. And then everybody was talking about him being a diva. And I'm like, that kid cares. There's passion there. Yes, Marvin.
9: Yeah, that first game at Oklahoma, Spencer Rattler had to call his agent, like, let me head to the transfer portal ASAP.
3: Did Spencer Rattler then go to South Carolina after
5: yep.
3: that? It was, yeah, probably at halftime. Who's in the confessional? Dylan, go in there. Entertain the nation. The playmaker, Michael Irvin, will join us in 30 minutes from now. More of your phone calls as well. 1 hour in the books, two more to go. 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
3: I think the LSU Ole Miss game lived up to the hype. It was an event. This is a story that kind of captures the entire campus.
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24: The stadium was full, you know, an hour early. So I guess I had to leave to get him to do that. So you're welcome.
3: You could see where he was kind of crestfallen there at the very end of the game. But Trinidad Chambliss.
25: Chambliss was sixth in the Heisman odds on Friday. He is now number one in the Heisman odds.
22: Broadcasting from the Man Cave.
3: I mean, Oxford, Mississippi has 27,000 people, but they fill that stadium.
22: This is Dan Patrick.
3: Welcome to the program already in progress. It's hour two on this Tuesday, fully assembled. Fritzy looking a little more religious after his Day of Atonement yesterday. He is back, better than ever. Boy, you're looking holier than thou.
26: Don't I? A little bit. Yeah, I have a glow. Yeah. There's a glow to me.
3: So you went the whole day, nothing to eat, nothing to drink?
26: Not even water. That was terrible.
3: Nothing.
26: Nothing. And what happens when you don't eat or drink for 24 hours and then you start shoveling in food? That's a whole other story.
3: Okay. So did you eat? I've seen you on, you know, Pizza Wednesday and Meat Friday, and it's not a pretty sight. That's just a normal day.
26: This was like two bagels and like cake and juice and various pastries, some kind of potato noodle kugel dish. And next thing you know, you got to pay the price sometimes.
3: Is that part of the atonement that you're supposed to be eating pastries and cake? And
26: yeah, well, I ate the regular foods that you break the fast with. The amount I ate is a whole other story. What you're eating is one thing, but I just kind of went a little crazy.
3: Okay. Stat of the day brought to you by Panini America, the official trading cards of the program. Dylan in the back row, Marvin up front with Paulie, yours truly, and the backroom guys as well. Monday Night Football, that's a statement. You had a great performance by Matthew Stafford, Devontae Adams, Aaron Donald, and, you know, you weren't sure about the Giants. We saw the Giants play really well against the Cowboys in a home game. Jackson Dart got banged up. Malik Nabers got banged up. And for some reason, the Giants defense didn't realize that there's only one receiver you got to worry about last night, and it's Devontae Adams. They didn't stop him. They didn't even contain him. I thought he was wonderful last night. Sunday night, Mile High. It'll be Denver and the Rams. That'll be Sunday Night Football on NBC and Peacock, which is where you can find this program. Download the app if you haven't done so. We say good morning to those listening on our radio show, iHeartRadio, Fox Sports Radio as well. I don't know why I'm fixated on Jameis Winston, but I am, because you would think a guy who was taken, what, number one overall, would be still good enough, backup quarterback with the Giants. He threw for 111 yards and an interception. He came in for Jackson Dart. Since 2015, when Winston was the first overall pick, only one other quarterback has thrown more interceptions than him. And this quarterback is one of our favorites on the show, still active. And actually off to a great start. And if you said Kirk D. Cousins, you would be correct. He's thrown 115 interceptions. Winston's thrown 114.
27: Stat of the day, stat of the day, stat of the day, stat of the day. Here comes that
3: what?
27: Stat of the day.
3: Brought to you by Panini America. Paulie, can you check and see, does Jameis Winston have more interceptions than career starts?
5: That's snarky.
3: Yes.
5: Jameis Winston, 89 career starts.
3: Okay. Oh, yeah. Well, so he has 114
5: picks. So he's good for one plus per game. We're going to check if someone's got more than that per start.
3: And he's the only 30-30 quarterback, I believe, in NFL history. He had 33 touchdowns, 30 picks back in 2019. Lynn Dickey, I don't know if he did this with the Packers. This is 1983. He had 32-29. Babe Parilli, probably with the Patriots in 64, 31-27. Eli Manning went 31-25 in 2010. Daryl LaMonica, who had one of the great nicknames, the Mad Bomber, 34 touchdowns, 25 interceptions. Let me see. Winston has the most touchdown passes for quarterback throwing at least 30 interceptions. John Hadle had 32 interceptions. Now, that's, once again, they're not playing 17 games or even 16 games back then in 1968. George Blanda had 42 interceptions in 1962. Fran Tarkington had 32. Frank Trpucka, Kelly Trpucka's dad.
5: Wow.
3: I think that was Denver. 1960 had 34 interceptions, and Sid Luckman had 31 interceptions in 1947. Stat of the day. I'm going to guess Brett Favre had more interceptions than starts. There's probably a few of those quarterbacks. How many did Favre had 300 interceptions?
5: Yeah, 336 picks. Damn. For Favre in 298 games. He led the league in interceptions in three different decades. That's pretty cool.
3: Congratulations, Brett. Yes, Dylan?
0: I was looking at Jameis's legendary 30-30 season. Do you know how it ended? How he got to 30-30? The final game of the season was a pick six in overtime. End of the game. Yeah. That was the 30th interception. Right on the nose.
3: Yeah, Paul.
5: I remember talking about it the next day, and we're like, he throws touchdowns to somebody.
3: Yes. He giveth, he taketh away. But he has a nickname. I can't think of it right now. I call him Trick or Treat, but do you guys see any nicknames for Jameis Winston? And I know I shouldn't be fixating on him, but it was just, I find him such a character, and I know he's going to have a job in the media when it's all said and done, and maybe sooner than it's probably expecting to. But yes, Dylan.
0: Well, I know people call him Jabu. That's his like regular nickname. Does he have a more like cutesy one that you're thinking of?
3: No, it's a negative one.
0: Oh.
3: But I don't know about Jabu.
0: Famous what, Jameis?
3: What does Jabu mean?
0: I don't know. That's just his, like, that's his Instagram handle, I think.
5: That's what he hears when he's playing at home.
3: Jabu! I'll give you a bloop on that.
5: Thank
3: one.
5: Thank you.
3: All right, poll question, hour two. What do you got, Dylan?
0: All righty. If Jaxson Dart doesn't get hurt last night, the result of the game is the same, the Giants lose a close one, or the Giants actually win?
3: The Giants could have been tied at halftime or maybe down 4 points. And, okay, now you're still in the mix there. And, yeah, I think the game would have been a lot closer with Jaxson Dart. You had the Rams favored by 6.5. It probably would have ended, you know, like a 6-7 point spread there, the way they were going. All right, 877-3DP show, email address dp at danpatrick.com, Twitter handle at DP show. Being the outdoorsman that I am, went fishing yesterday and caught some largemouth bass. And I'm becoming quite the fisherman, I believe, at least in my mind. It's catch and release.
5: Yeah.
3: You know, I catch them and then I release them. I lay them back in the water and let them get, you know, the water in their gills. And then I let them swim away and say, I'll see you again next year. Yes, Paul.
5: I think those little fish are looking up and going, wow, Dan Patrick's such a nice guy. Let me back in this lake.
3: Boy, look at that loser up there. Yeah. But Then they want me to go duck hunting. And I'm like, I would go with you duck hunting, but I don't want to be hunting duck. But they make it seem like, what's wrong with you? And I'm like, you know, fish, catch them, throw them back. Yeah, but do you eat duck? And I go, no, actually, I don't eat duck. They like to catch you. Well, yeah, well, you eat fish. Yeah, you're right, I do. But not the ones that I catch. Yeah, deal.
0: Would you go turkey hunting? Because I know you do like turkey.
3: I'm just not a hunter. I told you, I bought a BB gun. That's the extent. I'm not hurting anybody with a BB gun. And it's more of just rodents in the yard. Or, you know, you're going to shoot cans, something like that. But no, it's not like I'm going to buy a sawed-off shotgun or anything. Yeah, Dylan.
0: What animal are you the most okay killing? Or I guess would be the least wow. feel bad about killing.
3: How about the one that's chasing me? So maybe a bear if I had to. But no, I'll just stay away from them. I'm not, you know, going into some kind of habitat. I'm not going into the zoo and going right into, you know, where the bears are. Yeah, Paul.
5: So you'd like an agreement. They don't chase you. You won't chase them.
3: Absolutely. There you go. I think that's only fair. Only fair. But yeah, I'm becoming a Mainer, I think is what they call it.
5: You got the boots ready? You got your boots for winter?
3: Oh, no, I got it all.
5: Oh, yeah.
3: Yeah. No, I looked the part, but I did wear my cords, my famous cords. I went fishing with my cords on, and the guy who I go fishing with, like, he's a true outdoors guy. He just got back from Montana. He was out there elk hunting, gets his face all painted, and he shows up. We're going fishing, and he goes, "What's with the pants?" I said, "What do you mean? You love them?" He goes, "No, you got bright yellow, lime green corduroys on." I said, "Okay, let's see who catches more fish, Zach." Yes, yes, Marvin.
1: In the fall, who looks more outdoorsy, you or Paulie?
3: Paul. Yeah, but Paul looks outdoorsy like foliage.
5: Yes,
3: outdoorsy. I'm outdoorsy. I'm a man. I'm going out. I'll be back. I'll try to go out and get dinner. That's the impression I give when I leave the house. When I leave the cabin. When I leave the camp. Yes, Paul.
5: Yeah, mine is more like plaid flannel shirts, duck boots, but I'm sitting inside watching college football all day, not enjoying the outdoors whatsoever.
3: Yeah. But you know, when you're in Maine, you gotta be outside. You gotta do it all. You know, cross country skiing. You got to, you know, ice fishing. I'll be doing that probably coming up here a couple months. Yes, Mark.
1: So when in Maine?
3: Yeah. Yeah. My kids keep, they go, you know, most old people move south. You are moving north. You're going to a colder climate. But you know what? That keeps the kids away because they don't want to go where it's going to be cold. Yes, Paul.
5: I have an idea for a new show. This is a sure thing. You call it Man Up with Dan Patrick, and you go through Maine with people who are old school Mainers who know what they're doing, and they teach you fly fishing, hunting, all the different things they do, chopping wood.
3: They teach me how to do it better.
5: Right.
3: They don't need to teach me.
5: So you're going to have to act and pretend you're not a master outdoorsman for this show because you're already halfway there. But Man Up with Dan Patrick, it's gold.
3: Yeah, I love it. All right, what, Marvin?
1: No. I was just judging you in my head. No, go ahead.
3: Oh, okay.
1: No, you're a man.
3: Okay. I'm not 40. Russell in Vegas. Hi, Russ. What do you have for me today?
2: Hey, Dan. First time, long time, 155, 5'9".
3: Okay.
2: So I'm a big Saints fan, and each time you have your team, you've got your Kings or your Chargers or your Bengals, they always fail catastrophically and lose. So I'm asking you politely but firmly to not put my Saints in the lexicon because I just feel like that's going to curse us. And stay in your lane, Dan. Thank you.
3: Thank you, Russell. All right. Fair enough. They're just the New Orleans Saints. Yes, Todd.
26: Keep his Saints out your mouth. Is that what he's saying right now? That's what he sounds like
3: pretty much. It's okay. I get it. Randy in California. Hi, Randy. What do you have for me?
4: Good morning, Dan. By the way, don't kill any ducks. My daughter is getting married this weekend, so I'm just reaching out to you or you guys because I'm a bit of a crybaby, just for that little nugget to just keep it together to get it through the speech.
3: Okay. And you're not sure you can make it all the way through?
4: I practiced last night with the wife and my son, and I got probably to the last minute and just completely fell apart.
3: Okay. Now, I brought my son up there when my daughter got married, and he read the last paragraph because I couldn't do it. But I told everybody that he was kind of my comfort animal, and he was going to be up there if I needed him, if I had to go to the bullpen. Do you have somebody if you need to go to the bullpen? And you announce this as you go up getting ready to give the speech. They just stand there next to you.
4: I do have an older brother, so I haven't discussed this with him. So we have the rehearsal dinner Friday. Maybe I'll pull him aside and pull a Dan Patrick, I guess.
3: And nothing wrong with it. I would do it again. And I got two other daughters, so I probably will do it again. Yes, Paul.
5: I have another show for you. Dan Patrick has your back. You go around the country to different weddings, and you help the father of the bride get through it. You've mastered it. There we go. Problem solved.
3: Okay, this is when I'm retiring? Wait, I can't do it now.
5: No, but we're going to have a pile of shows ready for you.
3: Oh, my God. Maybe I just go into the wilderness, and I just, you know.
5: Into the wilderness with Dan Patrick, coming up next on Smithsonian or whatever. Discovery.
3: Discovery. Yes, Dylan.
0: I kind of like the wedding show idea where you travel around, but the twist is that you cry at all these weddings, and the dad's totally fine.
5: That's producing.
3: I watched that My Old Ass. Have you seen that movie?
5: What?
3: No, it's. I think it's Aubrey Plaza. She's the star of it. My tired ass, my old ass.
5: My Old Ass, 2024 comedy, Aubrey Plaza.
3: Wow. She's great. I watched it yesterday. Cried. Yeah. So, I watched the whole thing, by the way.
5: I've been working with you a long time. There is nothing more you than watching My Old Ass in its entirety, but you can't get through Goodfellas or The Godfather.
3: No. I know. But I recommend the movie. I thought it was really, and she's, you know, very funny. Wasn't she Parks and Recreation? Yes, Dylan.
0: So I'm seeing the runtime for My Old Ass is only 89 minutes. Is that the kicker? You got to get right under the hour and a half mark for you.
3: Now, I will say that I didn't watch it all the way through. I took a break and, but I did, you know, I went outside to chop some wood is what I did.
0: That's the first time that sentence has ever been said.
3: Probably the last one. All right, we'll take a break. He is the playmaker, Michael Irvin. His friends call him Irv. He'll join us coming up. The Monday morning quarterback, Albert Breer. His friends call him Bert. He'll join us in an hour from now. We'll take a break. Michael Irvin next, Dan Patrick Show. 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
16: On age, you know, I look at guys my age and all of their asses are bald head. So when I walk in a room, Dan, you have hair, Dan, you're like me. We walk in a room with a certain power already over everybody in the room because they're spending billions and billions trying to get hair and we can grow hair. So I figured I should stop going to the barbershop every week. This stuff is too valuable. I'm just cutting it and leaving it on the floor. So I stopped cutting it.
17: Okay, but Dave Chappelle channeling Rick James.
16: Yeah, yeah.
17: The hair
16: does give me a lot of Rick James comments on social media.
17: You have some Rick James in you.
16: I didn't think about it. I didn't go that deep into it when I first started. You know, I get plenty of people talking about, I'm Rick James. You know what I mean? So I didn't get that. That is funny, bro.
17: What is the most surprising story or what you've learned on the White House podcast?
16: And then, you know, what I love about doing it, especially, you know, we're in the season. I love the season. I love the season because we get to talk football. But I really love talking about the journey. You know, you've been doing this for quite a while, Dan. You get to sit down and talk to people because everybody has their why and everybody has their bumps, you know, that part of the road that didn't go so well. And it was this the thing that I realized I got more in me and I can go farther. I'm looking for that. I'm looking for the greatness in this world. That means some people that turn their greatest pain into their greatest promise. I'll give you an example. My boy Deion Sanders has done that. And that's what I love about Deion. You know, I've been with Deion a long time. I know what he's going through in his life. And I know how he feels about his relationship with his father. And now he's become such a father to so many young men. So, you know, you turn a great pain into a great promise like that. That those are great men that God has sent our way.
17: This is when Deion needs all of his celebrity friends, Mike. Everybody went out there when he was having success. Now is when his friends should be going out there to show support and going to those games. Anybody could go out when he's on top of the world, got his son there, you got the Heisman Trophy winner. Now that he's getting roughed up a little bit, that's where people should be surrounding him.
16: Well, 2-1 isn't bad right now. I was looking, hoping he'd go 3-0 and kind of shut down some of the stuff. But a lot of that's going to be there all the time, you know. And Deion, when I go to Colorado, and I will be going to Colorado, I'm his true friend. I truly love him, you know. So I'm going to always support him and be there for him. But when I was going to Colorado, when he first got that job, and I told him, I said, man, this is going to be It's so beautiful up there. It's going to be heaven, you know. But the reality of it is, and he's talked about this, is this business now is not just a recruiting business. It's a money business. And you need money to recruit. I don't care how good your mouthpiece is. You can sing all kinds of songs. You still going to need a dollar to holler. You understand what I mean? Because when you walk into those young men homes, their parents, hey, they looking for that dollar to holler. The young man wants to be, I want to be coached by Deion Sanders. I want to get that opportunity. But mom is saying, I want to see people older than Deion, like Ben Franklin's and George Washington's in this house. So it all works together. You know, Deion has spoken on that.
17: Who do you think would be the highest paid NIL athlete of all time?
16: Who I think it would be, or who I think it should be? What do you mean? Would be
17: like what would Herschel be on the open market?
16: Oh God,
17: on the open market, Deion on the open market. Just,
16: man,
17: just to
16: that
17: name
16: would,
17: a few.
16: Yeah, that would be insane.
17: Cam
16: that would
17: Newton,
16: be,
17: what?
16: Yeah. You put a Deion or Cam Newton, like you said, a Herschel Walker and a Bo Jackson with those kind of numbers. Listen, from what I heard. I don't understand why he didn't do it, but what I heard is that Jeremiah Smith got up to $10 million offered. $10 million offered. There's no, you know, maybe me in the University of Miami, I would have stayed at the U, you know. But I don't know how can you get offered $10 million and not go home to play football, you know?
17: Okay,
16: so I look at that. I look at that and imagine what Deion would have gotten.
17: But, Mike, how dangerous is it? Like, if you had $10 million at the U.
16: Yeah, I wouldn't be here. Yeah, probably. But let me tell you what's best about that. Dan. And I've been working with this. I got a show out. It's on YouTube called Fetching Fletchers, right? It's Mark Fletcher's mom. I got an RV, dazzed it up, University of Miami. Late father on it, put the road games on it, because she doesn't fly, she drives to all the games. This is the difference between me and them. We didn't have an opportunity to have our moms with us during the time we were trying to pull everybody out of the ghetto. They have their moms with them because they have that money. And I would like to think, as I work with Linda Fletcher, as I work with Mama Tony, as I work with Dorian and Mr. Mom. And these are great moms that are right there on campus with those young men. Dan, I look at this and say, we didn't have this. I would have been better if I had this. You know, if I was able to make enough money to say, Mom, you can come be with me now here and help me. Problems come when you have great growth in your profession, and not having growth in your person, then you run into a problem. If I got Mom there to help monitor those things, to help me with those things, then I think I would have been better. I look at Malachi Tony and Mama Tony and them right, and she's right there. I mean, hey, Malachi Tony, I tell people right now, Malachi Tony's more mature than I ever was at 18. I believe he's more mature than I am right here at 60. That's how mature he is, because he has his mom and he has the right people around him. So yeah, there's a scary part to it. But there's that other aspect to it that the mom and everybody could be right there helping you.
17: He's Michael Irvin, the Hall of Famer. His podcast is called The White House with Michael Irvin. And if you're wondering about the White House, that was a house that you had in Dallas with the Cowboys would come and visit the White House, correct?
16: Yes. Yeah, let me explain this too, Dan. You know, when we did the documentary with Netflix, after the documentary, the most searched word in the history of Netflix was the White House. And right around this time, I was thinking about, okay, what will I put? I'm going to do a podcast, and I've worked with Netflix, and what do we want to name it? That popped out. I was like, oh, this is fine. And you know, Dan, I'm a spiritual man, so it ran perfectly. You know what the Bible says? The Bible says that the devil meant for evil, God will make it good. You know, so as many times as everybody has talked about me and dogged me and talked about that White House, every time I get a check and it has White House on it, I say, boom. God has made it good. You see what I'm saying? God has made it good because that check has the White House on it.
17: How do you think I would have done in the White House?
16: Damn. I thought you would. Yeah, you would have done well there in the new White House. Damn. You would have fit perfectly. Not because of anything that we were doing in the White House, just because of your ability to assimilate and associate with people. You're a good assimilator and an associator with people. So you would have been good, D. I know that for sure.
17: I would have put the white into White House. People would have probably thought that it would have been the whiter house, I think, is if I walked in.
16: We had plenty of white there. All the way around. All the way around. All

0: He has a relationship with us too. And you're making $50 million a year. Whatever time she has, whatever airplane she's taking, you are controlling. Why do you have to leave practice to go take her to an airport? It makes the rest of the people may think, is this mine? Really, all the way on winning? You know, this is kind of stuff Jimmy Johnson always told us about and always talked about. So, you know, and if there's 53 guys in that locker room and the 53rd guy thinks this, that's not good. That's just not good. So everybody mine needs to be on winning. So I have to say, you can buy a private plane. You get a private plane. You leave when you need to. Why can't you leave after practice or leave between practice, leave before practice? Why do you have to leave practice and let everybody else think that your mind is not on what it needs to be?
1: Okay, but did people criticize you that you weren't all in on winning with Dallas if you were off the field with the White House and having fun?
0: You see them back there, right?
1: I see the okay. Three Super Bowl trophies.
0: You can't criticize me if I'm bringing them in. Okay. So what are we saying here, bro?
1: Okay. All right. Hey, so as long as you show
0: Justin
1: out on Sunday.
0: If Justin brought a couple of those things in, And nobody's going to say that. Nobody's going to say that.
1: Devontae Adams, Hall of Famer?
0: Oh, yeah, absolutely.
1: Okay.
0: Absolutely. Yeah. When you go to three different teams and you lead the league three different times in touchdowns on three different teams, it takes me, and he's at a different place. I put him as a Hall of Famer, but I liken him to a guy like Andre Johnson. See, he's gone to three different teams, but he's been blessed with some very good quarterbacks, you know, but he's certainly a first ballot Hall of Famer for me. First ballot Hall of Famer. Now, Andre Johnson, every time I go to Canton, wearing Canton, I see Jerry Rice, I see Joe Montana, I see Troy Aikman, I'm in there with him. You know, I see Andre Reed and Jim Kelly. I see Andre Johnson and say, your quarterback ain't never get here. He's the only one in there without his quarterback, you know? This dude, but Devontae quarterbacks will be there. You know, Aaron Rodgers will be there. Matthew Stafford will be there one day. So Devontae's been even more blessed to have the great quarterbacks, but he's certainly, I think, a first ballot Hall of Famer.
1: Do you have any beef left over with anybody you played against that maybe cheap shot?
0: You know, it's so funny, Dan, it trips me out. I promise you. And I don't know. I guess I do know. I don't have any beefs with anybody that I played against. All of the guys, I jokingly say this, but I'm dead serious. I always say I had to go through gold jackets to get my gold rings. You know, I played at Deion Sanders, the Daryl Greens, the Rob Woodson, the Aeneas Williams, the Champ Baileys, you know, the Eric Callens. And right now, if you ask me, those are my best friends in the NFL right now. My best friends around me. It's amazing. We tried to whoop each other's ass. And now we become best friends all the way around. And I think when you battle a man in those situations so much, you look at his soul, you know, and you fight him so hard and you say, hey, you know, I'm fighting you because you're on the other team, but we're built of the same stuff. And so when the fighting's all over, man, we become great, great friends. Del Green asked me, said, man, you know, about other guys, like, Michael, why can't other guys let it go? And now it's time to be friends, man. We come to the Hall of Fame and have a great time every year. So it's amazing to me. I guess we had such battles, man, that we become such great friends.
1: Could Daryl Green run a sub 4.5 40 right now?
0: Right now. Right now. Because him and Deion are different. Them dudes, they never drink or smoke. You know, I told them I got all this. Don't worry about it. I'll cover it for y'all.
1: There's none left after you, Mike. There wasn't any left over.
0: It never
1: did. Did you

0: find God? Because I think God had to be hiding from you, Mike. So I give you credit that you found him. He had to be hiding from you for years.
1: Hey, you know what it is? I'm a PK. My father was a preacher, so, you know, I was running full speed the other way since you had it growing up. You know, I started out in those churches that started at 9 on Sunday and then had lunch break and didn't get out at 5. I was like, damn, I have to do all this stuff on Monday through Saturday. Why I got to spend all this time in church on Sunday? You know what I'm saying? Right. So, you know, I understood. I understood. I was just probably trying to run from it.
0: Yeah, you ran a 4.29 away from it.
1: Yeah, could never run a 4.29 on the football field.
0: No.
1: But when it was time, yeah, that's kind of how it is.
0: Just fast enough. He is Michael Irvin, the White House with Michael Irvin, the podcast on Netflix. Great to talk to you, Irv. Thanks for joining us.
1: DP is so good. It's always good. DP, and listen, you're the pioneer, man. Look at what you're doing, man. And you're still running strong, boy. You're looking good. You're doing your own thing, man. God has blessed you, brother. And I'm praying that he continues to bless you.
0: Well, thank you, Mike. It's Michael Irvin, Hall of Famer. We'll take a break. Our play of the day next on The Dan Patrick Show.

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24: Play clock runs. Stafford gets it off. Stands up to throw. Fade ball, left side. Devontae separates. Devontae brings it in over the shoulder for a three-score lead. These are the LA Rams we know and love. A dot from Stafford to Adams.
25: 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Solomon in Los Angeles is back. Hi, Solomon. What's on your mind?
26: Hey, Dan, thanks so much. You know, frustrated Charger fan here, typical of the Chargers. They go out and they lose to teams they're supposed to beat. Now, they got this gauntlet coming up, right? Knowing them and how neurotic they are, they probably go 4-1, 3-2. Help me with this team. It's always something. If it's not the coaching, it's the players. If no one's on the same page, there's injuries. Every year they go through this with high expectations.
25: Yeah, I'm surprised that they got off to this kind of start against those two opponents. And even if the Cardinals and Raiders are improved, and they are, you should still beat them. The fact that you're getting nothing out of Justin Herbert when you have your head coach recently touting him as he'll end up maybe as the greatest quarterback of all time. Mike McDaniel is play calling coming from the Dolphins and bringing that philosophy. Now, I know they don't have wide receivers, but did you prepare for Mike and his style of offense and go out and get a couple of wide receivers? If you have Ladd McConkey, might need a little bit more than that. So, as much as, you know, we're supposed to lower our expectations for Justin Herbert, he's not going to be the greatest quarterback of all time. He's not the best quarterback in his own division right now. Because Bo Nix is probably thought of, you know, in a higher regard. Kirk Cousins has played really well, and then you throw in Mahomes. So try being the best quarterback in your own division and win a couple of these games. And boy, that is a tough schedule coming up. Robert in Sacramento. Hi, Robert. What do you have for me?
27: Hey, guys. Thanks for taking the call. My question last night, and they talked about it a little bit, Troy and Joe did, they're only carrying a backup quarterback. They don't have a third-string quarterback. So you've got a quarterback who's still fairly young, even though he had a great year last year, and he had a decent first game. But a kid out of concussion, you never know what's going to happen. You're traveling across country, and your backup is a guy you just – don't know what the heck you're going to get from. How do you not carry an extra quarterback just in case?
25: Well, especially with that quarterback and the way he plays, I absolutely have to have a third quarterback on that roster because Jackson Dart plays like a defensive back. He is an aggressor. He's physical. And that style doesn't last, not for an entire season. And I think having now, Jameis Winston can come out and play lights out. But, yeah, I can't have that fluctuation there. If you think you're a playoff team, are you sold that Jameis Winston can keep you at a certain level? Because if I look at what's going on in Seattle and what's going on in Minnesota, they have played well. Now, is that sustainable? Probably not. But you got to win these games. More importantly, you can't lose these games early in the season that you should have won. because that's going to crush you at the end of the year when you miss the playoffs by one game. Seattle is making do without Sam Darnold. And Minnesota without Kyler Murray and Carson Wentz. They're doing just enough. Now, if Jackson Dart is out and Jameis Winston is in, now all of a sudden we probably have a different conversation about the Giants' expectation for playoffs this year. Yeah, Paul.
0: I went and checked, double-checked the New York Giants official depth chart. They have no third-string quarterback. They have no emergency quarterback on the roster nor on the sidelines.
25: Dave in Cincinnati. Hi, Dave.
1: Hey, thanks for taking my call, Dan. Just a nickname for Jameis Winston might be Jameis Win Some, Lose Some. but I had a question for you also. What do you think the timetable is on Deshaun Watson after having a decent game? Are they going to push that back, or are we going to see Sanders play on Sunday?
25: No, I think Deshaun Watson has earned the right to be the quarterback for the next couple of games. I don't think this is, if he doesn't play well this next game, then all of a sudden he's going to be benched. I think they probably will give him a little bit more of a leash there. And he played well. You win that game. I don't think anybody thought they were going to win that game and that he was going to play well. And that's all he has to do this season. You know, he was doing the, oh, woe is me, and the media expects 400 yards and five touchdowns. No, we don't. No, we're very realistic. Maybe 200, 250 yards and two touchdowns, which is what I said last week prior to the game where he threw for 250 yards and two touchdowns. Do that, no interceptions, you'll be okay in Cleveland. Now, are you part of the long-term solution? Probably not. But if you want to keep your job, you can. 250 yards, two touchdowns. That's it. Albert Breer, Monday Morning Quarterback, will join us coming up next hour. Paulie's in the confessional, getting ready to prepare for Not So Fast coming up at noon Eastern on Peacock. 2 hours in the books, one more to go on this Tuesday with Fritzy, Dylan, Marv, Paulie, yours truly. 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
2: 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It was an event. 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
3: The stadium was full, you know, an hour early. So I guess I had to leave to get him to do that. So you're welcome.
2: You could see where he was kind of crestfallen there at the very end of the game. But Trinidad Chambliss.
4: Chambliss was sixth in the Heisman odds on Friday. He is now number one in the Heisman odds.
1: Broadcasting from the man cave.
2: I mean, Oxford, Mississippi has 27,000 people, but they fill that stadium.
1: This is Dan Patrick.
2: Final hour on this Tuesday. Fritzy is back from his day of atonement and looks spiritually wonderful.
5: I feel wonderful.
2: Thank you, Ty. Dylan is here. Whoa, Tyler is up front in for Marvin. Marvin's wife needed him to drive her someplace. I think she's under the weather, so Marvin is out for the final hour. Paulie is prepping for Not So Fast coming up at the top of the hour. So big day Ray in the seat as he is always in for the final hour of the program. Yes, Todd?
5: I made a little tongue-in-cheek joke, which I don't think it went over very well. I said, Tyler and Ray in the front. I think I've overstayed my welcome after 25 years. I've seen them come and go. You should have kicked me out a long time ago. You let me say, I appreciate that.
2: Do you think if you keep talking that it gets funnier?
5: Probably not.
2: I don't know. Okay.
5: But I think I hurt their feelings. I was just a total joke having fun because I love those guys. It's just weird when you see different people in different chairs every other day.
2: Maybe I get somebody from the back who can sit in your chair for the final hour.
5: You know what? You'd be better off. It wouldn't be funny, but you'd probably be better off.
2: Stat of the day brought to you by Panini America, the official trading cards of the Dan Patrick Show. President's Cup is back. The United States against the international team. Pride, passion in the cup on the line next weekend on ABC. Cock. Phone calls coming up. Always great to talk to the Monday morning quarterback, Albert Breer. He'll stop by as well in about 20 minutes from now. And we will bring you Overshadowed Tuesday. Some of the players that you may not be aware of who had really good games this weekend. For instance, if I said Parker Washington, you probably might not know which team he's on. He plays for the Jags. He had 7 catches, 98 yards. He broke out last season, 3 100-yard receiving games in his final 4, and he was a 6th-round pick out of Penn State in 2023. How about Chris Olave? 8 catches, 86 yards, and a touchdown. He is one of the better receivers in football. In his last 5 games, he had 6 catches, 85 yards, and a touchdown. 10 catches, 148, 2 touchdowns. 8 catches, 119, 1 touchdown. 10 catches, 182. 8 catches, 86 yards, and a touchdown. But how about the Bengals' offensive tackle, Amarius Mims? He had 34 pass-blocking snaps against the vaunted Texans defense. Will Anderson and Danielle Hunter, he allowed 0 pressures. How about the Panthers linebacker, Devin Lloyd? 9 tackles, 2 tackles for a loss, 2 interceptions, 1 sack, a touchdown, 3 pass defensed. He signed with the Panthers in the offseason, came in from Jacksonville. How about the Browns wide receiver, Denzel Boston? 5 catches, 95 yards, and a touchdown. He was the 2nd-round pick out of Washington. Casey Concepcion was the top receiver for the Browns, but Boston has been really good. He also had 59 yards in week 1. Just some of the overshadowed members of Tuesday. Yes, Tom.
5: Are we allowed to play like a few seconds of Don't You Forget About Us? Because this has a Don't You Forget About Me kind of feel with these guys. Are we allowed to do that? Do you think it's a clever thing to do? Let's go to Frank in Peeksville, Ohio.
2: Donald in Wisconsin joins us on the program. Hi, Donald. What do you have for me today?
6: Hey, Dan. How you doing?
2: Good, Don.
6: A compliment to you and I've been trying to get a hold of you for a long time. I want to say thank you for all the things you have brought to the table. I want to say thank you to helping veterans get through their depression, anxiety. I am one of them, Vietnam vet. I also want to say when my daughter was killed in a car accident, you helped me get through all that. And you're the godfather of sports talk. You're a decent man, and I just want to say thank you. You have helped me in my life.
2: Well, whatever small role I played, thank you, Donald. We appreciate that. I always mention this when it comes to Vietnam vets. I've seen this firsthand, and man, does it anger me. We look at those who went to Vietnam, not that they had a choice, but they didn't come back as heroes because we didn't win anything there. And you have these, you know, Veterans Day parades, and, you know, we look at World War II, and rightfully so, even the Korean War. I don't know. We don't embrace those kids who went to Vietnam when they came back. And I look for the Vietnam vet. I just, because I know how that, or at least I try to know how that must feel, that you come back to your own country. I know this is a tangent, but the fact that he mentioned that he served in Vietnam. Kurt in Oregon. Hi, Kurt. What do you have for me today?
7: Hey, Dan. I want to thank you for bringing Stephen Wilson Jr. to the table. I went to a concert of his on Saturday. Had a birthday Sunday. Seahawks win. It's wonderful. I had a different take on Deshaun. Oh, by the way, I went to that concert with my dad, so shout out to him. It was emotional. It was fun. It was great. I have a different take on Deshaun Watson. Everyone was kind of ragging on him after week. What's up?
2: Yeah, go ahead.
7: Oh, yeah. Sorry. Everyone was ragging on Deshaun Watson after week one. You were just talking actually about the Jacksonville defense. He went 16 of 22 for 205 yards. You know, he only missed six incompletions, and if half of those were throwaways, he really only had, you know, three real incompletions. So I didn't obviously watch the game because why would I do that? But, you know, I think people were giving him a hard time after week one. After week two, they beat Baker, and I think he's kind of, people are now seeing, oh, he might be actually a quarterback we can use for a little while.
2: Well, he should be. Now, I know he's had injuries and, you know, big injuries, but he's getting paid to play like a really good quarterback, a top 15 quarterback. I'm not asking him to be Mahomes. I'm not asking him to be Joe Burrow, Josh Allen. I'm just asking him to be somewhat similar to what he was when he was with Houston. That's all. The off-the-field stuff, look, that's on the Browns. They brought him in. They had to give him an offer that he couldn't refuse. He wanted to go to Atlanta. He ends up in Cleveland, all this fallout. All right, he's your quarterback. But I can judge him on what I see as a quarterback. I mean, Deshaun Watson, the person, I have no interest in. But Deshaun Watson, the quarterback, I am interested in, either good or bad. Because I do think that I think Cleveland has a bright future. I just think trying to find that quarterback, and I don't think it's Deshaun Watson. I don't think it's Shedeur Sanders. But that's just my opinion. But if you give me Deshaun Watson at, you know, this level, I'll take that. Don't throw stupid interceptions. If you can make us at least competitive offensively and you can take advantage of a couple of really good wide receivers, young wide receivers, I think that you have a nucleus there that maybe you can build upon. The Browns front office can. Trip in Vegas. Hi, Trip. What do you have for me today?
8: Hey, good morning, DP. Always good to speak with y'all. I got two things. When I first saw Tyler in the front row, I was like, whoa, does Marvin need a Snickers bar? And then secondly, back with Jameis Winston, if y'all remember, when he was caught by the police leaving the grocery store with crab legs, even they have an interception on him. Y'all have a good day.
2: All righty. Thank you, Trip. Thank you. Usually there's a big windup with Trip. Yeah, Tyler is normally answering your phone calls, but he is out in the front row, you know, taking Marvin's place here and Big Day Ray as well. Lucas in Scotland. Hi, Luke. Welcome back.
9: Hey, Dan. Good morning.
2: Good morning.
9: Well, before I get started, I have to wish a happy Suck It Front Row to the new fellows. Hopefully they've received that for Tyler and Big Day Ray. But just I want to push back on you just a little bit with the Rams and Giants game. You're kind of talking about the Giants as if they should have won that game. You know, you're saying that might be a game that they're a playoff team and they miss out. They're going to look back and say, why did we lose that game? But I don't think anyone went into that thinking, oh, they should win against the Rams. That was, I mean, if you looked at the beginning of the year, you would almost pencil that in as a, oh, the Rams should probably beat the Giants. So they,
2: Lucas, I don't know how you got that from me that I thought the Giants were going to win. I thought that they could have made it competitive, and you had Jackson Dart getting injured. It could have been 14-10, 14-14 at halftime, in my opinion. And I thought that they were going to be losing by a touchdown. I didn't entertain the Giants winning that game. Not for a moment. If you took that from whatever I said earlier, then that's on me. But no, I did not think this is, boy, the Giants are going to look back at the end of the year and go, we should have won that game against the Rams. No, if Jackson Dart plays the entire game, I think they make it competitive. But I didn't have them winning that game. Okay. All right. That's Lucas in Scotland. Yes, Ray?
10: Yeah, Dan, I think what you're saying is the backup quarterback should be winning games you're supposed to win. So the Giants play the Titans next week at home. You expect Jameis Winston to help you win that game. Six divisions last year were determined between two or less games. So if you have a fill-in guy, you need him to win the games you need to win if you're competing for a playoff spot.
2: Yeah, and that's why I brought up what's happening in Minnesota with Carson Wentz, what's happening in Seattle with Drew Lock. They are winning games for teams that we, certainly Seattle, to make the playoffs, and if Minnesota's going to stay in the chase there in that division, then you got to win these games. At no point did I think, you know, a different backup quarterback was going to lead the, you know, Giants to a victory over the Rams. Don in Pennsylvania. Hi, Don. What do you have?
11: What's up, Dan?
2: Hey.
11: Hey, listen, a little talk about the Texas Longhorns and the Eagles. What chances do you think they have?
2: For what?
11: Well, I mean, the national championship, Super Bowl maybe?
2: Well, I have the Eagles going to the Super Bowl to face Denver, so I obviously think highly of them. And DraftKings' latest odds has Texas as the second best odds to win the national title. So I would say they have a really good chance, both of them, certainly the Texas Longhorns. Yes, Ray?
10: The team that's third on that is the Bulldogs, Georgia. I feel like we're forgetting about Georgia. We're talking about Miami, everybody else. They have a veteran at quarterback. I feel like Georgia is being slept on at the moment.
2: Is that Gunnar Stockton?
10: Gunnar, yeah.
2: Gunnar Stockton. You're right. We haven't talked about Georgia in the bigger picture here. Well, we spent so much time on LSU and Ole Miss. The Ohio State-Texas game, also, you know, huge. You got Oregon and USC coming up this weekend. But, yeah, Georgia, you know, almost routinely sends 8 or 9 guys to the NFL every year. But I would expect great things, Don, from both of those teams. Marcel in California. Hi, Marcel. What's on your mind today?
12: Yeah, I want to talk about a diehard Dodger fan, baseball fan, and everything like that. And I know you're talking football and stuff like that. So let's say Major League Baseball has a huge postseason, big fans and everything like that. Are the owners really going to lock them out? That's my question.
2: I would say there is a distinct likelihood that that's going to happen. I mean, you can have they had a great postseason last year. So I don't know if what happens in the offseason is predicated on what happens in the playoffs. You have a bunch of owners of teams that can't compete. Just about every team in the NFL, you can start the season and dream. Like, there is the possibility that you could be making the playoffs, making a playoff run. There are teams in baseball that know every single year we have no chance. Basketball, you got a lot of teams that, you know, there's only a couple that start the year and you go, they got no chance of making the playoffs. Now you have the play-in tournament. With baseball, add an extra wild card, it doesn't matter. We pretty much know the teams that are going to be in the playoffs. Now, you can get surprised, like, you know, the Vegas A's, you know, that great season. But for the most part, if you're Cincinnati, Pittsburgh, you're probably going, okay, where are we going to end up? The Marlins? You know, how many wins can we possibly have? Who are we selling off? I just don't think it's a great business model. And, you know, I applaud the Dodgers for they found a way to spend their money and also spend it wisely and also bring in, you know, talent from around the league. I want ownership spending money. The Dodgers spend money. I mean, the Mets spend money, but they spend it stupidly. You know, and, you know, Tampa, every year it feels like they field a team and you go, I don't know who they are, but, you know, here they are again being competitive. I just think the other owners, now this could be, hey, we're not good enough, smart enough. We don't hire the right people to be able to compete. We need some help. You know, can we make it so everybody's playing by the same rules? Because in the NFL, you have that. In the NBA, aside from the Clippers with their side deals, everybody's playing by the same rules. In Major League Baseball, not everybody's playing by the same rules. At least from the standpoint of we can spend whatever we want and the other teams can't. But do I think there's going to be a lockout? I do. Now, I don't know if, you know, what's accomplished here. Like, what can be your salary cap level? I want teams to spend, and there are a lot of teams that don't. They're like, no, we're good. That's our product out there. No need to add anything expensive. No need to lock up somebody long term. That I have a bigger problem with that. Yeah, Dylan.
13: Yeah, I mean, is that why this is happening now? Because it feels like this was the first time that the concept of a salary floor was really explored. So it's like the only feasible way for them to actually agree to a cap is for there to be a floor.
2: Yes, Ray.
10: Yeah, so I'm looking at it right here. The Dodgers are spending around $380 million this year. The Guardians are spending $76 million. So that's like almost $300 million is the difference.
2: And you're just trying to get into the playoffs, and maybe you get lucky. We've seen that. You know, Arizona went to a World Series. I don't know where they are on the spending list there. But you will get these stories. You'll get that one year where something magical. You know, the Brewers do it every year. Where do the Arizona Diamondbacks rank on spending, right?
10: They're currently 10th this year.
2: Okay. All right. So if you're in the top 10, you know, good for you. Yes, Dylan.
13: Yeah, I mean, the Rays made it to the World Series in 2020. They ultimately lost to the Dodgers, but their payroll was like $30 then. I mean, it does happen.
2: Not exactly $30.
13: That's in that ballpark.
2: Yeah. All right, we'll take a break. Albert Breer, the Monday morning quarterback, will join us coming up next. 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
6: 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Albert Breer, the Monday morning quarterback, back on the program. Do we have any updates here on injuries? I know Caleb, we can start there. Jaden Daniels, I know Kurt Warner talked about trying to play through it. And then you had last night with Malik Nabers and Jackson Dart.
4: Sure. Well, Malik Nabers came back into the game, so that's a plus. You know, Jackson Dart's an interesting one. The initial thought was it was a sprained MCL. Now, they didn't get back until, I think it was like 7 or 8 a.m. Local time this morning, obviously, with the cross-country flight coming back from Los Angeles. But generally, like, that's about a month now. Because he's a quarterback, could he push it and come back faster than that? I certainly think that he could. I don't think the team will put that on him, but, you know, I think he could. Caleb Williams looks like they dodged a bullet. And, you know, I've seen all the memes like everybody else. But, like, it does look like, wow, that was a painful thing to go through. He did wind up coming out of it okay. And, you know, I would expect him to maybe miss some time. But I, you know, as Ben Johnson said, but I don't think it's going to be an extended period. And then Jaden Daniels, you know, with him, it's so, like, the idea now is to go the non-surgical route, which means basically that he's going to be out for about a month, and then he's going to play with a brace, which is what he did last year. And, you know, you hope that you make it through okay. Now, of course, the important context from last year is they played him for a while, they fell out of the race, and then it wasn't worth playing him anymore, so they wound up shutting him down. That wasn't Jaden's call. That was the team's call to do that. I know Jaden was a little pissed off. He wanted to finish the year, but they did shut him down. So I'd say, like, in every one of those cases, there's an element of it could have been worse for sure.
6: I'm looking at the 2025 quarterback class: Cam Ward, Jackson Dart, Tyler Shuck, Shador Sanders. Cam Ward is. At what point do we have enough of a sample size with Cam Ward that we can make kind of an educated statement on, did they whiff on this?
4: So I think right now you still give him time. It's a new system. You know, he's playing for Brian Daboll now and for Robert Saleh now. And they've got a lot of young players around him. You know, obviously they draft Carnell Tate, you know, high in the first round. And it's a new system for all of those guys too, you know? So like the Gunnar Helms of the world, who's in his second year, the two young receivers, DK and Amanda Moore, that they drafted, in 2025, those guys are learning a new system as well. So I think you have to give the quarterback some grace in that there's a lot of youth around him and it's a new system for everybody. That said, you know, I look like the coaching staff isn't as invested in him as the last one was. They weren't part of drafting him. Yes, the general manager was, but if the Titans don't start winning, this becomes a very real thing, because if they wind up with a top five pick and some of the quarterbacks keep going with the momentum that they've had early in the year in the college season. And you know the names, Drew Mestemaker, Arch Manning, like the way he finished that Ohio State game. You know, Trinidad Chambliss, we'll see. I think he's a little iffier because of the physical traits. But, you know, you start to look at that bigger picture of where they are at that position. And, you know, like they're going to have to make a decision if things keep going the way that they're going. A lot of season to go. Cam Ward can still turn it around. Maybe the Titans won't be drafting in the top five. But right now, if things stay the way they are, then they would have a decision to make.
6: Yeah, and you're seeing this in Houston, where C.J. Stroud is not off to a start if you're going to try to get a contract extension, whereas Bryce Young appears to be putting up, you know, really good numbers there. Can you see one or both of those guys getting extensions or not getting extensions?
4: I think they're both kind of up in the air right now, you know, and to me, like, this is the trouble, Dan, with the way that the system has worked. You don't see guys who are drafted high in the first round taking like what Baker Mayfield took with the Buccaneers 3 years ago or 2 years ago. You don't see them taking what Sam Darnold took with the Seahawks last year, right? I mean, those guys, Baker took, I think it was 100 over three. Sam took a little more than that. I think it was 105 over three. So you're talking about like a little more than half the top of the quarterback market. There is no example of a young quarterback who was drafted, you know, in the top 10 that went through his rookie contract and wound up doing that sort of deal. If for one reason or another, it's become an all or nothing type of thing where either you give a guy a contract at the very top of the market or you walk away from him. And so that's what's so interesting about the Bryce situation, the CJ situation to me. I think they're both good examples of how quarterback development isn't always linear. I think, you know, when we watched Mahomes and Allen and Lamar Jackson and Joe Burrow, how fast they developed and how they maintained their level of play. Like, I think we all assumed, okay, for Bryce Young, for CJ Stroud, for Drake May, for Caleb Williams, for Jaden Daniels, well, they're just going to be what they were when they were their very best and keep getting better. And that's not always the way it works.
6: I am fascinated with the backstory with, if there is a backstory, the Rams and the Browns, what the Browns knew about Myles Garrett, what the Rams knew about Myles Garrett, because it felt like the Rams, they were going to see if he could play through this. Did the Browns know that they were sending a potential damaged Myles Garrett to the Rams?
4: I don't think so outside of the... I don't think they did outside of the idea that age has its normal effects on guys. And this is the sort of stuff, Dan, that you don't often hear about that comes along with acquiring a player that has that sort of mileage on his body. This is Myles Garrett's 10th year in the NFL. He has been the focal point of the Browns defensive line for 9 years when they trade him, right? That means the amount of double teams, the amount of chips, the amount of game plans that were designed to stop him, like all of that mileage is on his body. And this is why guys of that age generally don't get traded for this sort of return, because these sorts of things can crop up. You know, we look at some of the bigger names that have been traded, and I'm not talking about the quarterbacks outside of the quarterback position, but, you know, guys like Khalil Mack, you know, like Micah Parsons, those guys were moved in their mid-20s. Those guys, there's still like a lot of meat left on the bone. And so, you know, this, I think, was always the risk in taking on a player at 30 years old with 9 years of mileage on his body going into year 10. So do I think the Browns are surprised that something like this cropped up? No, but I don't think they viewed trading him away as trading some sort of damaged goods.
6: What is more real, the 0-2 Chargers, 0-2 Texans, 0-2 Buccaneers?
4: 0-2 Chargers, 0-2 Texans, 0-2 Buccaneers. Can I rank them?
6: Yeah.
4: So I would say I'm most worried about the 0-2 Chargers, but that has as much to do with their schedule as anything else. They just blew the two layups. Pull up their next seven games, four games before the bye, three games after the bye. It's not hard to conjure a scenario where they're like 2-7, you know? And so these were the two games against the Cardinals and against the Raiders where you looked at it and you said, okay, well, even if they go 1-3 in the four games before their bye, and I don't have the schedule up. I know they play the Bills this week. Even if you go 1-3 in that stretch, well, you're still 3-3 because you beat the Cardinals and Chargers, or you beat the Cardinals and Raiders. And now being 0-2 in those games really puts them in a tough spot. I'm also a little concerned with them in the lack of an identity offensively. And you thought, like, with Mike McDaniel coming aboard, his foundation in the run game, and schematically is different than Jim Harbaugh has been, but you figured those two guys would be able to put something together where they're

0: over the first 2 weeks what the Niners just did, what would we be saying?
1: That they're going to win the Super Bowl.
0: Yeah. Right? Like if they had, if the Rams had blown out the Niners and then come back from Australia and did what they did last night, fair enough to the Rams, did what they did last night to the Giants, we would be like, that team is going to the Super Bowl. So I think we need to give credit where it's due. I mean, they played two very different games, right? They ran the ball right down Main Street on the Rams, right? Like they ran the Rams over, which is typically how the great 49ers teams of Kyle Shanahan have attacked the great Rams teams of Sean McVay. And then, you know, in week two, they come back and the Dolphins overcommit to stopping the run. Okay, Brock Purdy will go 20 of 22 and we'll slice you apart. The Dolphins aren't very good right now. They would tell you that themselves in an honest moment. But I think you're seeing some things from the Niners. Now, the caveat there is that the age thing could catch up with them over the course of the year. So their best players, Kittle, Trent Williams, McCaffrey, Nick Bosa, Fred Warner. I talk about the miles on the body of Myles Garrett, right? There are a lot of miles on those guys. Mike Evans, right? Like, so what does this look like in November and December? I think that that's the question, but they have been really impressive, just the all-around game they're playing. The Bills look scary for obvious reasons because they've got the best player in football and a really good environment around them.
1: Better career, Mike Evans or Davante Adams?
0: Ooh. My first instinct is to say Mike Evans because of the consistency of performance, because of the Super Bowl ring, and because he's done it with so many different quarterbacks. Whereas I think Adams' performance may have, although he did really well that year with the Raiders, he had like 150 targets and 117 catches or whatever it was with the Raiders. That's really close. So I think like Evans probably had a better career and may have the better Hall of Fame case, but I would probably take Davante Adams if you gave me the choice of the two at the beginning of their careers. They're both great players.
1: They're both Hall of Famers, though, in my opinion. Right. What about you? Yeah.
0: Yeah, I think it's going to be really hard for receivers to get in just because there are so many guys with outstanding numbers, but they both have really good cases.
1: What's going on with Tyreek Hill? Is he in play at any point this season?
0: Yeah, he wants to play. I mean, I wonder how closely he's been watching his old team, you know, and how closely he's been watching the Chiefs and how much of a pull there might be for him to go back there and finish his career there. Now, you saw the video just like I did over the summer. It still looked like he had a ways to go. This is a very, very serious injury. So I don't want to talk in absolutes here as if like, yeah, he's definitely coming back and he's definitely going to bring X, Y, and Z to the table. But I can tell you like he does want to play. And I think they're going to be smart about this. Just about when his entry point is and where he goes. And I think, you know, we all have the Chiefs circled as a potential suitor. You know, you see what they're able to do. I mean, you know, one of the most impressive things about the Chiefs thus far to me is like they have a real identity on offense and it's allowed them to get the ball downfield more consistently, which they've been trying to do the last few years, but haven't been as successful as they wanted to be. And they're doing that with what, like Tyquan Thornton as their top deep threat. I mean, Xavier Worthy, you add Tyreek Hill to that mix. If he can be 90% of what he was, you know, now I think you're looking at a Chiefs team that could grow into something pretty frightening over the course of the year.
1: I didn't want to be an alarmist. I don't have the Patriots making the playoffs, but I'm watching Drake May now through 2 weeks, and I think we got one touchdown, four interceptions, and I know that maybe it was kind of lost in the shuffle of that defense dominating Aaron Rodgers and company, but is there any issue here with Drake May? I know Vrabel didn't want to, you know, address it, but let's address it. Is there a concern here with Drake May?
0: No. Here's what I would tell you. I think last year, so the schedule is a schedule. We all know what their schedule was. I think last year, because of that, in tandem with the fact that Josh McDaniels is one of the best offensive play callers and designers of offense in the sport, with a new quarterback and a type of quarterback he'd never had, they had some advantages

0: where it was, there's going to be a lot of unscouted looks for defenses, and maybe a lot of the defenses that we're going against aren't very good. That's taking nothing away from what was an MVP level season from Drake May. I voted for Drake for MVP. And then they get in the playoffs, and in the four playoff games, they play Jesse Minter and the Chargers. They play Matt Burke and D'Amico Ryans and the Texans. They play Vance Joseph and the Broncos. They play Mike McDonald and Adam Durde and the Seahawks. Four elite defenses with elite coaching, and it looked different. So I'd say what the Patriots would tell you is that over the course of those four games, it crumbled around Drake a lot, and he had trouble pulling the team out of the fire. I think what you've seen the first 2 weeks, and maybe more in particular the Seattle game, is Drake struggling a little bit with, you know, learning from his mistakes. And the way it was put to me is, he's a good listener. He listens to it. He's a good learner. He learns it. But sometimes a quarterback has to live it and has to live with some of the things that now they're seeing, that because everybody has tape on them, and learn from them. And you know, he's taken chances in some of these games and passed up layups in some of these games that like had nothing to do with how he was being coached. It was just instinct. And I think sometimes a young quarterback, things are moving so fast out there that they have to live their mistakes in addition to listening to the coaches and learning from the coaches. And so I think that's where he is right now. I think he'll come out of it. You know, I think the makeup, his makeup is incredible, off the charts. But you know, I don't think this is like an isolated thing. Like, I think it is part of the growing pains of playing the position, and part of the rest of the league building up a book on him where it's like, okay, we're going to put two safeties over the top, and we're not going to let you get the easy ones, and we're going to force you to read this out, and we're going to force you to be patient and take the throws that are there.
1: Always great to talk to you. Thank you, Albert.
0: Awesome. Thanks, DP.
1: That's Albert Breer, the Monday Morning Quarterback senior NFL reporter. 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
15: We'll be right back. started the show talking about the importance of a backup quarterback. Ray brought this up. Six divisions last year were decided by two games or less. So the Vikings and Seahawks, without their starting quarterbacks, both have started 2-0. The Vikings went 9-8-1 last season with a revolving door at quarterback. The Niners 12-5 with Brock Purdy only playing nine games, thanks to Mac Jones. And the Colts were 8-5, and Daniel Jones got injured, and they lost their final four games and missed out on the postseason. The importance of having that backup quarterback to get you through these moments, because it's really rare when your starting quarterback plays all 17 games. David in Knoxville. Hi, David. What do you have for me today?
16: Good morning, Dan. I just want to segue off what one of your callers called in, the Vietnam veteran, how much you meant to him. My favorite time of the day is 9 a.m. to noon. I'm a bilateral amputee above the knee, and I'm legally blind, but I am one of the most blessed people there is. Right now, my golden retriever, Toby, has his head in my lap. That being said, though, what I want to talk about is the guys that are getting injured in the pros. All these quarterbacks that are going down. I played that sport, and I coached that sport, and I live and breathe it. But one of the things that always strikes the chord with me is when you have the sweat equity that you have in with these guys when you're practicing, going through camps or whatever, and one of your brothers goes down injured. People, I think, at home don't realize just what that means to the other players when they see their brother hurt.
15: Well, there's a next man up mentality. There has to be. And you can't, I mean, you're going to pause when your teammate gets hurt, but you have to perform. In fact, you have to perform at an even higher level. But thank you for the phone call, David. This day in sports history. This was 1920. A Chicago grand jury convenes to investigate the eight White Sox players who conspired to fix the 1919 World Series. 1974. This is the first regular season overtime game in NFL history that ended in a tie. The Steelers and Broncos, they tied 35-35, first regular season overtime game in NFL history. And Cesar Tovar, the Twins, he pitches a hitless inning. He played all nine positions in a win against the Oakland A's in 1968. Ross Tucker will join us on the program tomorrow. I think Rob Gronkowski set to join us later on this week.
17: Yes, on Friday.
15: Well. Thank you, Todd.
17: Welcome.
15: Final results of the poll question, Dylan.
18: If Jackson Dart doesn't get hurt last night, the result is the same. Giants lose a close one, or Giants win the same by a narrow margin at 49% over Giants lose
15: okay.
18: a close one.
15: Yeah, I'm not saying the Giants were going to win that game. I didn't think they were going to. The Rams at home, finally at home, Aaron Donald coming back, and you're not going to be able to run the football. If Jackson Dart plays, is it closer? Yes, I truly believe that. But is it a 20-13 game? Is it a 20-17 game? Yes, Dylan.
18: I actually do think the Giants could have won that game. And I'm slightly biased because I took them straight up. But they were in position multiple times where it was like, if you didn't make a Jameis-level mistake, you probably get six. And all of a sudden, you're going into the halftime tied. They probably don't win, but like they very well could have won that game if things didn't play out that way. That's my expert analysis on the Giants situation.
15: Yeah. Todd just said, huh?
17: That was a little insane.
15: Let's go around the room, see what we learned. Todd, what'd you learn today?
17: Rams head coach John McVay has a lovely motto. Sometimes you win, sometimes you learn.
15: Dylan.
18: The Giants could have won that football game, Dan.
15: Big day, Ray.
19: Chris Olave, underrated.
15: It's life-changing. Todd, what did I learn, by the way?
17: Michael Irvin, amused by your Rick James reference to what playmaker's hairdo looks like these days.
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26: Your playoff-bound and first-place Tampa Bay Rays begin the final week of the regular season looking to clinch the American League East title in the Bronx. I am Ronnie Night Train Lane. Great to have you with us on this Monday afternoon edition. Actually, it's Tuesday. It feels like Monday to me, but it is Tuesday as we get this edition of Inside Pitch underway. We're about an hour and 5 minutes from first pitch at Yankee Stadium. Andy Freed and Neil Solons will have the call at 1. First pitch is slated for 1:05. Chris Adams-Wall is standing by with the official Rays pregame show at 12:30, or you'll hear from Rays two-time manager of the year, Kevin Cash. Inside Pitch and Rays Baseball are both being produced by Cody Haynes today. He's on the ones and twos. All right, so let's set the table as the Rays look to win the American League East with just one win over the New York Yankees in the first of two games this afternoon and tonight at Yankee Stadium. Setting the table is presented by my peeps at St. Pete Mitsubishi. The Rays are kicking off their final road trip of the regular season. Four games in New York, three in Philly. They will play two at Yankee Stadium, a day-night doubleheader this afternoon and tonight. All the Rays have to do, folks, to claim their first AL title since 2021 is to win one of the four games in the Bronx. The Rays finished their season series with Boston on Sunday with a 5-1 win behind solid pitching from Griffin Jacks and a four-run first inning that featured a Johnny DeLuca two-run double and a two-run single off the bat of Chandler Simpson. The Rays scored four runs with their first five hitters reaching base. Now, that's the first time they did that to open a game in over 4 years. And with Sunday's win, the Rays also won the season series over the Red Sox 7-6. With that win, the Rays also set a franchise record for home wins at the Trop, going 55-26 on the season. The most home ones are actually home wins in a season occurred back in 2008 when the Rays won 57 home games. However, three of those home wins came during a series they hosted at Disney. While the Rays were taking 2 or 3 from the Red Sox, guess what? The Yankees were losing 2 or 3 in Arizona. Here's what we have as the Rays and the Yankees begin a four-game series in the Bronx this afternoon. The Rays enter play today at 95-60 on the season. In first place in the East, of course, now 6 games ahead of the Bronx Bombers, with both teams just having 7 games remaining. After this four-game series, the Rays will wrap up the regular season. They'll play 3 this weekend in Philly, while the Yankees close out the regular season hosting the Orioles for 3. So the math is really quite simple. The Yankees have to win all 4 of their games with the Rays to even have a chance to overcome this 6-game deficit. If they somehow win all 4 games, they would still be 2 games back of the Rays with 3 to play this weekend. With a sweep, the Yankees would also win the tiebreaker by winning the season series over the Rays 7-6. By the way, the Rays' longest losing streak this season, 5 games back in mid-July. For the Rays, the math is really super simple to win this division. Just win a game. Just win one of the remaining seven games. With one game in this four-game set with the Yankees, they'll get to celebrate if they win a game against the Yankees in the clubhouse and on the field at Yankee Stadium. How freaking cool would that be? Will the Rays win the division this afternoon behind the pitching of the team's veteran leader, Nick Martinez? Will the Rays, top-of-the-order hitter and one of the big three, break out of his slump? Yadi Diaz is in a little slump. We'll have more on that in just a moment. We'll get the answer to those questions and more in just a couple of hours. First pitch is set for 105 this afternoon. Setting the Table was presented by St. Pete Mitsubishi. During the summer sales event, new Mitsubishi Outlander Sports are starting at just under $25,000 at St. Pete Mitsubishi. All right, let's take a look at who's hot and who's not with both the Yankees and the Rays as we head into this afternoon's action. Who's hot and who's not? 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First, who's hot for the homestanding Yankees? DH Ben Rice. He's getting it done, folks. Rice is hitting .352 over his last 15 games with four homers and nine runs driven in while scoring 14 runs. Rice also has solid numbers against Nick Martinez. He's 3-for-7 with two RBI. Who's not hot for the Bronx Bombers? Well, first baseman Luis Garcia Jr., he's only 5-for-his-last-28 with seven strikeouts. Well, who's hot for the Tampa Bay Rays? Speedy left fielder Chandler Simpson, still doing it. He's hitting .379 over his last seven games with five stolen bases, and he's driven in seven runs over his last seven games. Who's not hot for the Rays right now? Unfortunately, DH and leadoff man Yandy Diaz. Diaz is only 2-for-his-last-28 with five strikeouts. Who's hot and who's not was presented by the Holland Group Retirement Wealth Advisors. 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All right, up next, this afternoon's pitching matchups, and we'll have a conversation with longtime Rays insider from the Tampa Bay Times. That is Mark Topkin. All of that coming up here on your home for Rays baseball, 95.7 WDAE and the mighty AM 620.
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26: All righty, folks, this afternoon's pitching matchup is presented by the good folks at Bartow Ford. Yankee skipper Aaron Boone is going with veteran southpaw Carlos Rodon in game number one. Rodon has been outstanding since coming off the injured list halfway through the season. He's 6-3 with a 2.95 ERA. Got a solid whip, too, of 1.13. In his last start at Minnesota, he did not figure in the decision. He worked six innings while giving up a couple of earned runs on four hits with three walks and five punchouts. This will be Rodon's 16th start of the season, and he's only given up seven homers. Rodon has, he's evolved from a heavy two-pitch starter into a true five-pitch pitcher. He still relies on his signature 95-mile-an-hour four-seam fastball, of course, and his slider, but he's added a changeup, a sinker, and a curveball. He's been really tough this season. Kevin Cash and the Rays will counter with veteran righty Nick Martinez, who is having an outstanding season. Martinez is 15-4 on the season with a 2.94 ERA. Outstanding whip, too, of 1.07. Martinez picked up a W in his last start. That was against the A's, where he worked five innings while giving up two earned on five hits with no walks and three strikeouts. This will be Martinez's 30th start of the season, and he's given up 21 big flies. Martinez relies on his versatile six-pitch mix built around his exceptional command and off-speed deception. His three main pitches are his hard-sinking fastball, his changeup, and his cutter. He'll also throw a four-seam fastball, curveball, and slider. Fantastic pitching matchup today. 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They are different, and they prove it. All right, let's go to the Central Florida Behavioral Health Network, the WDAE hotline, and learn more at cfbhn.org. Here is Mark Topkin, who had quite the difficult time getting to New York on Sunday. So, Mark, I say good afternoon to you, man. Sorry about all your travel difficulties yesterday.
13: Yeah, it was truly real life planes, trains, and automobiles, Ronnie. The short version was, there was some air traffic control equipment issues in the Newark, Philadelphia area. I was trying to fly into Newark and got diverted to Richmond, Virginia. And after a couple hours of sitting around there, hopped on an Amtrak train, which only took 6.5 hours, but got to Penn Station around 11:30 last night. And there you go, 18 hours later from St. Pete Beach to a hotel room in Yonkers, New York. But we made it. We're here. We're at Yankee Stadium right now. And the Rays have a chance to win the American League East today.
26: That's the beautiful thing about this entire trip for you, Mark, and for the Rays. The guys win just one game, and they wrap up the American League East for the first time in 5 years. So I don't even have to ask you what the mood of the team is. I can only imagine what they're thinking about celebrating at Yankee Stadium, man, winning the division over the Yankees. I mean, that just seems too true to be good. I don't know. You tell me.
13: Yeah, no. And then look, there a lot of the guys are being cautious / respectful this morning and just saying, look, we got to get there first. But yeah, there's no doubt that the Rays are going to enjoy this. I mean, when you have a division rival that you're constantly compared to, and they're always the big bully in the group, or whatever you want to call it. The money, the superstars, the big names, and you're the Rays, a little team that sometimes could or sometimes can. I do think that you're going to see them enjoy this moment here. And look, I looked it up before. They clinched the American League East in Detroit, in Kansas City, in New York before at the Mets, but that was during the COVID year, and they shot off confetti because they couldn't have a wild celebration. And then they clinched it at home in 21. I think this will certainly be one of the wilder and more memorable celebrations. But, let's see how it goes. It'll also be a little weird, like if they do win the day game and then lose the night game, you know, it's going to be a long time from when they walk off the field winning that afternoon game that actually won the division title. So they actually get to pop, you know, bottles at, you know, 10:30, 11 o'clock tonight. So we'll see how that whole day unfolds. It's kind of a unique situation. Although I did have an idea, Ronnie. What do you think? If they did win the first game, they could have used NA beer and apple cider and celebrated after the game.
26: Yeah, I think they're going to want to wait until they can really celebrate. I don't think that's an option. Listen, you can find Mark Topkin, by the way, at TampaBay.com and read him in the paper on Wednesdays and Sundays in the Tampa Bay Times. Hey, these nice, they're going to debut these new old school Tampa Bay road jerseys, not this afternoon, but tonight, right? You tell me.
13: Yep. Yeah, they're going to wear them for the night game. I was just talking to Ken Babby about it, actually. He's here, and you know, it took a lot of work, but he said they really wanted to get Tampa Bay back on the front, and then when they threw that social media stuff out there in March and the response from fans was really strong that they wanted it. They wanted that double raised look. So they made it happen and give them credit. I think I read a story. There's a guy who does a blog just on sports uniforms, which is also kind of cool unto itself. But I think he said this is only the second time a team has been allowed to debut a new uniform during, you know, the previous season, essentially like an in season uniform debut, not counting the City Connect stuff, which is planned that way. But so they did a little arm twisting with MLB to let them throw these out there, and they're going to, this will be the primary uniform going forward. So you'll see these during the playoffs. And I think TBS is also doing the game tonight, so it'll have a national audience, you know, even if they've already clinched or something. So yeah, these jerseys are going to be everywhere all of a sudden, and they are pretty cool. I'm talking to a couple of players, they all like them.
26: Well, it looks like everything is setting up for a big-time celebration tonight, because not only there, but here, you know, Chris Adams-Wall, your boy there, is going to be hosting a watch party, I believe, at Colony Grill in downtown St. Pete on Central tonight. You know, not today, but tonight there's a big watch party,
13: yeah.
26: So we'll have more on that.
13: I mean,
26: go ahead.
13: Anytime you're out with Chris Adams-Wall at the party, I mean, that's pretty well known.
26: Indeed. Mark Topkin is with me here as we get ready for the Rays and the Yankees game one of a day-night doubleheader. Update us on player movement from yesterday. I think it was yesterday or maybe Sunday. Ben Williamson's back from the injured list, and he's in the lineup today. So tell us what's going on.
13: Actually, a little news there. Up late change. Ben Williamson is out of the lineup. He felt a little bit of soreness in the hamstring. Cash said nothing major. He'll probably play game two, but they decided just give him, you know, the morning off. He did come back. He did play Sunday. He'd been out since August 5th when he got hurt in Colorado. They thought it was season ending. They gave him a lot of credit for busting his butt to get back. So probably just trying to be a little careful. But yeah, with both him just off the IL and Walls just off the IL, that was part of the reason they kept Jorge Montejo and let Fraley go. They wanted to have that extra depth of another experienced, versatile infielder. So yes, the primary shortstop is obviously still Taylor Walls. The primary second baseman against lefty pitchers is Ben Williamson. Against righties, of course, Richie Palacios. But little different mix today, as they want to, I think Mateo will play both games. Walls will play the night game, and now it looks like Williamson will play the night game.
26: I'm just kind of trying to figure out what Nick Martinez's mood is this afternoon starting the game, knowing that the Rays only need one game or one win to clinch the division title right there at the Bronx. I think he'd be pretty serious about that today. Mark, what are your thoughts?
13: Yeah, just seeing him around the clubhouse. He does his prep right out in the open. He usually just sits at a table or on the couch in the clubhouse and has his laptop and some paperwork there he's looking at, and you can just tell. But yeah, you know, when it's a Nick Martinez start day, Ronnie, because he's pacing around. Once he gets that prep work done, he is just pacing around the clubhouse. They didn't have a formal batting practice today, or he would have been out here pacing around the dugout as well during batting practice. And then obviously you see him during games in between innings. He's always out there pacing around as well.
26: All right, Mark, have fun. No inside pitch tonight. We've got Buccaneers football duties on the air before the Rays play the second game. So I'll catch up with you for inside pitch before tomorrow night's game. But have fun.
13: All right, that sounds good. Talk to you later, Ronnie.
26: You got it. Mark Topkin of the Tampa Bay Times. On the way next, I have got your starting lineups and my Rays lock of the game. I wonder who that will be. 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All right, next. 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
26: This afternoon's starting lineups are presented by Reese Windows. Aaron Boone's Yankees lineup looks like so. Ben Rice, the DH, will lead off. Hitting second will be Cody Bellinger. He's in left field. Elliot Ramos is in right field. He'll hit third. Luis Garcia Jr. is at first base hitting cleanup. The fine rookie George Lombard Jr. is at shortstop hitting fifth. Spencer Jones is in center hitting sixth. Anthony Volpe at second base hitting seventh. Ali Sanchez is catching. He'll hit eighth. And Jose Caballero, the former Ray, will play third base and hit ninth today. Again, for the Yankees, it's Rice, Bellinger, and Ramos. Garcia Jr. and Lombard Jr., Jones, Volpe, Sanchez, and Caballero. For the Rays, Yandy Diaz will lead off. He's the DH. Jonathan Arond at first base hitting second. Junior Caminero at third base hitting third. Liam Hicks in the cleanup slot. He's the catcher today. Chandler Simpson, red hot at the plate, in left field and hitting fifth. Johnny DeLucas in center hitting sixth. Victor Mesa Jr., heating up with a stick as well, is in right field. He'll hit seventh. Jorge Mateo is at shortstop today hitting eighth. And Richie Palacios is playing second base. The Brooklyn, New York guy will hit ninth. Again, for the Rays, Kevin Cash's lineup looks like so. Diaz, Aranda, and Caminero. Hicks, Simpson, and DeLuca. Mesa Jr., Mateo, and Palacios. 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Text SAFE to 20129. That is SAFE to 20129. Good luck. Today's lock of the game is presented by Rude Air and Water. I'm going to go with veteran team leader and 15-game winner, the pacing one. Nick Martinez is my lock of the game today. Nick is in a lockdown mode, knowing that he can help the Rays clinch the division title for the first time in 5 years as he gives them a quality start this afternoon of six innings pitched, giving up three or fewer earned runs. I'm counting on Nick to do just that. That's why he is my Rays lock of the game this afternoon in the Bronx. This afternoon's Lock of the Game was presented by Cool Vibes Air Conditioning, a certified Rood Pro partner. You've got it on the Inside Pitch, presented by the Central Florida Behavioral Health Network. If you're struggling with prescription opioids, there is hope. 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We'll wrap up this edition of the Inside Pitch with my keys to victory this afternoon for the Rays right here on your radio home for Rays Baseball. 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
26: Okay, keys to the game being brought to you by Moss Nissan. Key number one for the Rays today against the Yankees, tough lefty Carlos Rodon, is for Rays hitters to work deep counts and get on base early in this game to put early pressure on Rodon by doing race type things. You know what I mean? Small balls, stealing bases, putting pressure on the Yankees defense. Key number two is for Nick Martinez to pitch well and to keep the Bronx Bombers from hitting big homers. Martinez will also have to keep pesky guys like rookie shortstop George Lombard off the bases. And key number three is to score early and put even more pressure on the Yankees, who know going in that they have no margin for error if they want to win this division. One win by the Rays wraps it up, folks, the division title. So the Rays should play loose, have fun, forcing the issue with the Yankees this afternoon. If they can't get it done this afternoon, they get another shot of it at it tonight at Yankee Stadium. Keys to the game were presented by Moss Nissan, where their goal is to never lose your business over price. Three locations in Tampa, Newport, Richey, and also Brooksville are online at MossNissan.com. You've been listening to the Inside Pitch presented by the Central Florida Behavioral Health Network and the Department of Children and Families here on WDAE. The official Rays pregame show with Chris Adams-Wall is coming up next at 12:30. You'll hear Rays Radio's daily conversation with manager Kevin Cash. First pitch is at 1:05. And don't forget, there is an official Rays watch party tonight in downtown St. Pete at Colony Grill, hosted by Chris Adams-Wall. I'm Ronnie Lane saying, raise up!
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34: The pitch. Swing and a ground ball. Base hit up the middle. Richie Palacios gets the wave home. Throw to the plate by Kwan is cut off. And Ryan Vallade strikes again.
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35: 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The pitch. Swing and a miss. He got him. And Kevin Kelly fans Stanton, and the Yankees leave him loaded.
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34: 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My name is Chris Adams-Wall. Cody Haynes is back at our network studios, and your Tampa Bay Rays are back on the road. They're in the Bronx, of course, getting ready for game one of this four-game series against the New York Yankees, game one of two of today's doubleheader. Not much on the line, just a division title for the first time in 5 years. The Rays can get it with a win today and can get it with a win in any of the four games against New York over the next 3 days. Today, though, for game one of the twin bill, it will be Nick Martinez on the bump for the Rays. He's 15-4 with a 2.94 ERA. And on the other side for the Bronx Bombers will be the southpaw Carlos Rodon. He's 6-3 with an ERA of 2.95. And the Rays are coming off of a big win over the Boston Red Sox on Sunday here at Tropicana Field. Griffin Jacks got his eighth win of the season. Victor Mesa Jr. went deep for the 14th time. But the Red Sox still clinched thanks to a Houston Astros loss, so they are headed back to the postseason just like the Rays. And we'll see if the Rays can get to the postseason as not only the American League East champs, but as the top seed in the American League. And again, they can do it with a win today, later tonight, tomorrow, and or Thursday against the New York Yankees. This, of course, is a makeup of that rainout on May 23rd back at Yankee Stadium. So that is why we are playing a doubleheader today. Nick Martinez against Carlos Rodon with first pitch slated for 1:05 p.m. But now to tell you even more about this one, as if we needed even more hype surrounding this game, let's send it up to the Bronx. Here are the voices of the Rays, Andy Fried and Neil Solons.
0: Thanks, Chris. Well, here we are, Andy, in New York. One win to go. Boy, you couldn't ask for a better script for the Rays in terms of where it's set up today and this season.
1: The math is right there in front of them. Everything is right there. They just have to win a baseball game. And, you know, a four-game series, obviously those are very difficult to sweep in one direction or the other, but I can't get it out of my head what happened for the Rays in Boston when right after the All-Star break you think, all right, well, one of these would just happen, and then it didn't happen. So it's the way it should be. You got to go out and earn the victory today, and I think there's a big sentiment amongst this group in there, starting with the manager on down, to win game one today and get this thing over with and forget about everything else, because the moment they clinch this thing, everything else can change. You can do innings workload and get injured guys some more rest. The tension is away. So if they can do it in game one today, that would be best case scenario.
0: And I would think they've got the guy they want on the mound. Nick Martinez has been such a big part of this group this year. He's the guy who helped them bounce back from that sweep and onward. And here he is on the mound today.
1: It's funny how, you know, it seems like it's so many times this year, from the early parts of the year now to the end, is that he's the guy that's kind of been the man. You know, Cy Young wise, he should be in the conversation. Rasmussen might be ahead of him a little bit in that. Who knows? But I even think back to Nick Martinez early in the year when they lost that first two games against the Cincinnati Reds at home, and it

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2: Hey, and welcome back to the Rays Radio pregame show, everybody. The Rays and the Yankees will square off today in the Bronx at 1:05. This game, one of two, a doubleheader today between Tampa Bay and New York at Yankee Stadium. In game one, it'll be Nick Martinez against Carlos Rodon. Game two will be Drew Rasmussen against Max Fried. And if the Rays can win just one game today or one game during this four-game series, they will win the American League East for the first time since 2021 and therefore secure the top seed in the American League. They won't have to worry about the wild card series whatsoever. And then they can turn their focus to the ALDS and hosting game one of that series and two of that series, for that matter, at Tropicana Field in St. Petersburg. But now to tell you more about this one, let's send it up to the Bronx. Andy Fried is standing by with Rays skipper Kevin Cash.
3: Chris, thank you very much. The Rays have made it to the Bronx, where they're getting ready for a nice long day of baseball. Game one of two today for the Rays against the second-place Yankees, and we all know what's on the line. But as we talk to Kevin Cash, first, why don't we focus on what just happened on Sunday. The Rays playing a game against the Red Sox, winning that series 2-1, and the first inning for the Rays, I could hear your voice in my head saying, we are not helping him out. You forced him in the zone, and when he wasn't, he walked, and when he was, you guys hit him.
4: Yeah, we did. We had a bunch of good at-bats. Unfortunately for us, we did have him early because it seemed like he settled in and really pitched well after that. But the first inning was big. I mean, we got guys on base. Johnny DeLuca comes up after a very good at-bat, fouled off a bunch of pitches, smokes a ball right over Durbin's head for the double. And then Chandler doing Chandler things, finds some hole. I mean, you know, we probably don't talk about enough how much the game changes when he's hitting, how the infield has to position themselves. I mean, it's second and third, one out. In theory, you would say, why was the first baseman so shallow or in, crept in? But he's got to come in. You got to respect Chandler and what he brings to the plate, whether it's bunt or speed, and, you know, sneaks the ball right past the first baseman and the diving second baseman to pick up our third and fourth run.
3: You've often said this year that Chandler, regardless of the situation, where he's hitting in the order, what's going on at the time, he's laser focused on his job. But he gets two more runs batted in. His numbers with runners in scoring position are among the best in the game right now. Does he focus more in those situations, or why do you think he can come through in those spots so consistently?
4: Yeah, I mean, he certainly has come through. I think all good hitters probably dial it up and have a knack for coming through with guys on base. Saying that, I think Chandler gets there because he sticks with the approach. He doesn't try to do anything different. His approach is built for when guys are on base and to come through because of the contact and the way that he can spoil pitches and shoot balls the other way. Yesterday, he pulled a ball, but a lot of times he picks up a ton of RBI singles by just shooting line drives to left field and picking up those runs.
3: He's really something else to watch play on an everyday basis. What did Sandoval do to get better? And as a second part of that question, how much more does that impress you that Mesa was able to take him deep left on left?
4: Yeah, what did he do? He started controlling the count and throwing early pitch strikes. Now, I do think from the second and third inning, we probably helped him out a little bit by being overly aggressive. I mean, I don't fault our guys for going up there, not wanting to get deep in the count and be ready to hit. But when you're ready to hit and you're swinging at the early pitches, you'd like to find ways to drive the ball a little bit more. He induced a bunch of soft contacts for about 6 hours. Outs in a row and threw probably 20 pitches in two innings to reset the pitch count. But Victor Mesa, I think he got like a cutter or breaking ball left up in the zone. And Victor had a couple quiet days after being named AL Player of the Week and probably put a little bit of added pressure on. Let me go do this again next week, and got back to being himself, taking some deep breaths. I know him and Ozzie Timmons had a good conversation leading into the game, just trying to calm the mind a little bit. And Victor and so these guys are so receptive, and that's right in Ozzie's wheelhouse, is having those conversations. So fortunately, it kind of came to fruition. He got the pitch, knocked it out of the ballpark, and now we're going to watch Victor take off.
3: You know, as you look at that homestand, Kevin, 8-1, which you can't do obviously a whole lot better than that. And if there was a thread through the entire homestand, it was the starting pitching, what the Rays did. I forgot what the total numbers were, but it was basically a good start every day. And Griffin Jacks certainly held up his end of the bargain, and the stuff looks really sharp right now.
4: It did look really sharp. And Jacksy, you know, in the moment, getting through the fifth inning, there's some frustration there. And, you know, why did we walk that guy? Did we get a little bit too cute turning?

0: the lineup over for Roman Anthony, but there's also some really good things right there. When he needed to make pitches to, you know, the top of the order right there, he got really nasty with no margin of error and got a big strikeout. But overall, couldn't be more pleased with Griffin Jackson's day. Probably, you know, if it wasn't for those last couple walks there in the fifth, he's probably looking to go in the sixth inning, but felt like after that, he made some huge pitches, take him out of the ball game, and he was outstanding.
1: It did look like there was some frustration there before the during the Anthony at bat, when he fell behind in the count. Nick Fortes goes to the mound, Walls comes in, and if I have this right, and I made a note, he went back to back with a changeup to strike out Roman Anthony. I'm thinking, if you're facing Griffin Jacks, he's a tough guy to fish because you don't know what the hard stuff he has, and he goes back to back with changeup. Was the sequencing important there?
0: I think so. And, you know, so many weapons that Jax has, but I give 40 and Walsey credit to go up to the mound. Let's just calm the moment right there for a second. They understood the magnitude of that at bat, and certainly we were comfortable where we're at, but it was getting a little tense. One big hit clears the bases right there, and the Red Sox are right back in the game. But give Griffin Jacks all the credit right there for taking a deep breath and executing two quality changeups.
1: Bullpen was solid as always. Kevin Kelly comes in to get one last out. Rays beat the Red Sox 5-1 and take 2-3 in the series. We'll come back to talk to Kevin about the issues of the day, Rays and Yankees, and what could be happening if everything goes right after this on the Rays Radio Network.
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1: Back here to New York, it's game one of the doubleheader for the Rays against the Yankees with the manager, Kevin Cash. And Kevin, we know what's on the line today. The magic number is 2. It takes one win in 4 games to get this thing done. How much is there urgency to get this thing done in game one of the doubleheader?
0: I mean, there's always urgency, and this group has proven that they play better with a little bit of urgency. Feel like we got the right guy on the mound in Nick Martinez today. We know he's going to go out and set a tone for us. We're facing a very talented pitcher in Carlos Rodon. Don't want to do any favors with him by expanding out of the zone. Get him in the zone. Similar to Sandoval, very good stuff, but don't want to help him out. If you start chasing pitches, he's just going to keep going farther off the edge.
1: For Nick facing the Yankees today, you know, there's a lot of focus on who the Yankees don't have. Of course, Aaron Judge is not available. Even Trent Grisham is hurt. He's an important hitter. But I look at that lineup, and I think that's a team that, with their next win, will still win 90 games this year. They are a formidable opponent, and sometimes I think there's so much focus on who isn't there compared to who is there in that lineup.
0: Yeah, well, I can tell you who is there. And, you know, you got Ben Rice, you got Bellinger, and you got Cabbie, you got Luis Garcia, who we have not seen, Ramos, who we have not seen, so, and Lombard, you know, even more guys that we have not seen. It's been a while since we've played them. They've had an incredible season. They've played very well, and they've withstood a lot of injuries. You've got to give them a lot of respect because what they've accomplished has been very impressive. We need to go out and set a tone and play a good baseball game in game one.
1: How do you manage knowing that there's a minimum of 18 innings today with regard to bullpen guys, with regard to position guys? I know Williamson's out. Mateo's back in at shortstop right now. Does everything hinge on the fact that if this thing gets clinched in game one?
0: Well, I think going into the entirety of the game, is like we got Ben Williamson and Walsey coming back from injury. I mean, I don't think it's probably right to expect them to play in both games. Healthy, if they're healthy, maybe it's a different story, but we're managing their workload. But I think you put everything you can into trying to do everything you can to get Nick some early runs and win and manage to win game one.
1: All right, Kevin, thank you and best of luck.
0: All right, thank you.
1: That's Rays manager Kevin Cash. We go back home now to Chris.
3: All right. Thanks very much, Andy. And great stuff, as always, there from the Rays skipper, Kevin Cash. We'll go to another break here on the Rays Radio pregame show. But when we come back, we'll have Neil Solons' conversation with Mark Topkin of the Tampa Bay Times as we get you ready for the Rays and the Yanks. Tampa Bay going for its first division title since 2021. That is coming up right after this on the Rays Baseball Network.
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3: And welcome back to the Rays Radio pregame show, everybody. The Rays and the Yankees almost ready to go in game one of this doubleheader today. A 105 first pitch between Nick Martinez and Carlos Rodon. But not to shed even more light on it, let's send it back up to New York City. Neil Solons is standing by with Mark Topkin of the Tampa Bay Times.
13: Thanks, Chris. As we get set for game one of the doubleheader between the Rays and the Yankees, and Mark Topkin of the Tampa Bay Times with me, and Topper, the script is right there for the Rays to finish this off in New York, as you wrote so eloquently today in the Times.
14: Yeah, I mean, the Rays and Yankees, as you referenced that article, I appreciate it, have had a really kind of long and interesting history, and mostly on the confrontational side, but also some, you know, kind of hands across the bay. And this is really an opportunity for the Rays, and, you know, if you go with the Rays have the smaller payroll, the Rays don't get the attention, the Rays don't have the superstars. If they do clinch this at some point this week, and certainly doing it here would be sweeter for them, but that'll be their fifth division title since 2008. The only team that has more is the Yankees. It'll be their third since 2020, which would be more than the Yankees. So there's a lot of reasons for the Rays to be really proud of what they've done, and I think it would just be fitting to see them celebrate here and have a little fun with that aspect of it.
13: You could almost argue, I mean, so many things have gone right for the group this year in terms of them winning on the field, the stadium situation, getting back at Tropicana Field, winning, as you brought up, the most games in Tropicana Field in a season. I mean, a lot has gone very, very well.
14: Yeah, I mean, you know, now they just, I know there was a lot of excitement yesterday over the introduction of the new uniforms and stuff, but yeah, things have fallen well for the Rays, but they've also earned this. I mean, nobody, you know, as we know, and Eric Neander reminds us frequently, no one picked them. A lot of people thought it was going to be a four-team race, the AL East, and the Rays were not among those four. They've had to battle through some stuff. We saw them, you know, lose those four games to Boston, kind of the All-Star break, and you know, I've been open with you in saying this before, that I thought that might have been the beginning of the end, and talking to Taylor Walls in there, I think he said that, you know, some guys in the room were wondering, like, hey, what are we doing here? And, you know, but they got it back together. We've seen individual guys struggle. We've seen key guys get hurt, and they have maintained their ability to win. And, you know, Taylor shared with us this morning that, you know, there's been some talk amongst the players that they'd like to try to get to 100 wins. That's going to take a really good rest of this week. But the opportunity would be there, and that would tie the team record.
13: No doubt about that. And to at least get the clincher today in game one, you would appear to have the guy you would want on the mound in Nick Martinez, who's been kind of the guy in terms of the group.
14: Yeah, a lot of the guys refer to him as El Presidente, and for good reason. I mean, he has been a leader on the mound. Obviously, he and Drew Rasmussen, both, you know, the two top starters on the Rays record-wise. And then also in the clubhouse, we hear from a lot of people that Nick was kind of the force unifier. And look, a veteran on a one-year deal signs the week before spring training starts, actually the week of spring training opening, you know, that could have been a guy who just kind of showed up and did what he could and was trying to worry about where he was going to play next year and what kind of contract he was going to get. But Nick Martinez has been all in for this team from day one. And I think if you went through, and I know you're in the clubhouse a lot, Neil, if you go through and ask players, like, what one guy brought this team together? Everyone talks about the camaraderie and the unity and all that and the culture. I think you're going to get Nick's name almost every time.
13: Yeah, the fact that Yandy Diaz said Mejor del Mundo, best in the world, says a whole lot, because Yandy's been here through a lot of really good moments.
14: Yeah, and I think that speaks to Nick's role here and the way everyone's embraced it, too. I mean, it's one thing to say, hey, we're going to have a lot of team dinners, and then, you know, four guys show up, but they've been doing this a lot. They've been doing it all year long, and you know, I know it's hard to kind of put these two thoughts together, but these guys are consistent in saying that kind of spirit and culture and camaraderie that they have in the clubhouse does translate to winning games on the field.
13: And certainly are hoping they get rid of this in game, or take care of the business in game one. They do have Gerasmus, who's been equally as good, if not better, than Nick for game two.
14: Yeah, I mean, you talk about having things line up right, and you know, you mentioned things going right for them, and not that you ever want to see anyone else get hurt, but the fact that Judge is on the IL obviously gives the Rays, yeah, certainly a better chance here, and if they were to meet the Yankees in the playoffs as well, if he's not available, we'll see on that. But to have your two best starting pitchers, and that wasn't coincidence. Kyle Snyder spends a lot of time on this, him and Kevin Cash and the front office guys. They probably had this in mind, you know, a month and a half ago, that if we do XYZ, XYZ, and then XYZ, we'll have Nick Martinez, Drew Rasmussen line up to pitch that doubleheader at Yankee Stadium. And, hey, look, it worked out perfectly. And they're in obviously a great position. They only need one win. They could have come in here needing to sweep or need three or four or something. But to come in here needing one win, I think they should feel pretty good about this. I know Kevin Cash and some of the other guys were focused on today's game. We just got to win one game. You know, I think Yandy said, I'm not even thinking about there being a second game today. But they all know they've got a little bit of a cushion to work with here, but I think they also want to get it taken care of as soon as possible.
13: 8-1 homestand didn't hurt in setting that up, and we're just glad you got here, Mark. We appreciate some time on the pregame show today. We know you did your version of Planes, Trains, and Automobiles.
14: Absolutely. It was quite an adventure yesterday, but just the fact that I was going to spend some time with you today made it all worthwhile.
13: Well, that's very kind of you. Hopefully there's happy riding to do indeed. That's Mark Topkin of the Tampa Bay Times here in New York. Let's go back to Tampa Bay and Chris Adams-Wall.
3: All right. Thanks very much, Neil. And thank goodness Mark Topkin of the Tampa Bay Times was able to make it up to New York City. Sounded like he had one heck of a day yesterday. We'll see if the Rays can celebrate today. Not sure they'll do it if they win game one between game one and two of the doubleheader. But you never know. If they do, maybe it'll be a little bit more subdued. But, well, I mean, a chance to clinch the American League East at Yankee Stadium. What would be better than that? We go to another break, though, here on the show, and when we come back, we'll get you all set for first pitch, which is right around the corner. Game one of four, game one of this doubleheader at 1:05 p.m. between the Rays and the Yankees. That is coming up right after this on the Rays Baseball Network.
15: 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He's gone! A solo homer for Junior Cavanaugh.
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3: And welcome back to our final segment today on the Rays Radio pregame show. The Rays and the Yankees almost ready to get underway in game one of this doubleheader. It'll be Nick Martinez going for his 16th win of the year against Yankees lefty Carlos Rodon. Remember, if the Rays win one of the four games in this series, then they are American League East champs for the first time since 2021, and they'd be the top seed in the American League. Let's hope for that, but that will do it for us. Andy and Neil have your play-by-play. We'll talk to you in the middle of the third with trivia. Enjoy the game, everybody.
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2: A 2-1. Swinging a ball driven deep in the air to right. This has a chance to the wall. Gone! Welcome to the Rays, Liam Hicks. A two-out grand slam is the first granny for the Rays this year.
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26: Caminero sends one way up into the air in a deep center field. 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
3: As the 0-2 is cut on and missed for strike three. And a 5-pitch fourth for Drew Rasmussen, who picks up strikeout number three.
7: Crown Automotive, the better way to buy for over 50 years.
2: Killian comes plateward, and a swing and a little looper. Back of second. It's going to drop base hit. Simpson rounding third. He's going to come home. There will be no throw. Jonathan Aranda does it again. His second walk-off this year, and the Rays with a clean sweep of the Giants. They come back to take it 2-1 and 10.
7: To bring you the play-by-play of today's game, here are the voices of the Rays, Andy Freed and Neil Solons.
26: Welcome, everyone, to the Bronx, New York City. On a Tuesday afternoon, it is cool and comfortable and feels a little bit like autumn as the Rays get put ready to play game one of a doubleheader today. And we all know what's on the line if you've been following the Rays lately after their 8-1 homestand, including taking 2 of 3 against the Red Sox over the weekend. The Yankees having dropped their last two against the Diamondbacks. The math, well, even for me, it's pretty simple. The Rays are 6 games up with 7 to go. 1 win for the Rays in this 4-game series, and they would clinch their first American League East title since 2021. And Neil, I guess the question today is today the day and is game one the time?
0: I certainly hope so. And I know in that third base dugout, they're certainly thinking that this is the time. And I think as you look at the way this doubleheader sets up, could you ask for two better guys on the mound than Nick Martinez in game one and Drew Rasmussen in game two? We'll stay specific to game one. Nick Martinez has been the guy in the Rays clubhouse who, to a man, they will all say has had an amazing effect on the group. They always play with great energy when he's on the mound. And could you ask for a better scenario in terms of a dream conclusion to finishing off a division? A kid who grew up playing in college in New York City, getting a chance to close out the Yankees.
26: From Fordham, it is Nick Martinez, who has been such a leader for this group and will try to lead them to the division title. I'm Andy Freeman, Neil Solon. So when we come back, we'll have starting lineups and first pitch, the Rays and the Yankees, game one of the doubleheader in a moment on the Rays Radio Network.
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1: Andy Freed, I'm Neil Solons, Chris Adams-Wall joining us from Tampa Bay. We've got Paul Schrager, engineering in the booth, and Cody, Sam, and Tim back at our network studios getting set for the Rays and Yankees. 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After finishing the AAA season over the weekend, Manny Rodriguez has joined the Rays, but not on the active roster. He could be activated at some point during this road trip. And that's our injury update from Orlando Health at Bayfront Hospital. Our out-of-town scoreboards from Visit Tampa Bay, and quite frankly, this is the only game that matters since the Rays can clinch the division with a victory over the Yankees today, and it's also the first game of the day in Major League Baseball. Right now, Yankees, Rays, Red Sox are the three teams in the American League that have clinched playoff spots and all in the same division. Now let's get to our starting lineups from Republic Bank. Time to thrive. We'll start with the New York Yankees, managed by Aaron Boone at 89-66. Ben Rice to lead it off. He's the designated hitter, with Cody Bellinger in left field hitting second. Elliot Ramos is the number three batter in the order. He's in right field with Luis Garcia Jr., an acquisition at the deadline from the Nationals, the first baseman, and hitting cleanup. Batting fifth is George Lombard Jr. He is the shortstop and a rookie. Number six batter is also a rookie. That's Spencer Jones, who's in center field. Hitting seventh and playing second base is Anthony Volpe. Batting eighth, Ollie Sanchez, the catcher. And the former A, Jose Caballero, at third base, rounds out the lineup. So Rice, Bellinger, Ramos, Garcia, Lombard, Jones, Volpe, Sanchez, Caballero. That's the lineup for the New York Yankees. The Rays in American League best, 95-60, will go with this group for Kevin Cash. Yandy Diaz starts it off the DH with Jonathan Aranda batting second at first. Junior Caminero hits third at third base with the cleanup man and catcher Liam Hicks. Batting fifth, Chandler Simpson in left field. Then it's Johnny DeLuca in center field hitting sixth. Victor Mesa Jr. bats seventh in right field. Jorge Mateo, the shortstop, hits eighth. And rounding out the lineup, the second baseman, Richie Palacios. Our starting lineups from Republic Bank. Time to thrive. Our umpires have Sean Barber on the plate, Gabe Morales at first, the crew chief at second, James Hoy, and DJ Rayburn at third. Rays in their familiar home whites. The Rays will wear the navy blue tops for perhaps the final time in game one of this doubleheader, as they'll go with the new road jerseys in the nightcap. We'll talk about that as we go. Our pitching preview is from Canes Furniture. Quality selection value, that is the confidence of Canes. And it is Carlos Rodon on the hill. He'll be making the start today. It's his 16th of the year, a season that's been disrupted by injury on a couple of occasions. He has not faced the Rays yet. He's coming off a pretty good start his last time out against Minnesota. And that's our pitching preview from Canes Furniture. Our defensive alignment from Farrah and Farrah make it a Farrah fight. And defensively today for the New York Yankees, it's Cody Bellinger in left, Spencer Jones in center, and Elliot Ramos in right. Jose Caballero at third, George Lombard Jr. at shortstop, Anthony Volpe at second, Luis Garcia is over at first. And behind the plate today is Ollie Sanchez. Well, it's the start of fall. And what better to say, maybe the fall of the Yankees and the rise of the Rays will wrap up on the first day of the season. And to get us started, what hopefully will be an historic event, my broadcast partner, Andy Freed.
2: Well, that's what everybody in that third base dugout is hoping. They want to get this thing over with early and then enjoy the last week and not play again after the last game on Sunday until October 3rd. We're ready to go, and Rodon's first pitch of the doubleheader is swung on and fouled back. We're underway on time at 108. I missed the temperature. In the 60s today. Look, 69 degrees today, and it is, I mean, it couldn't be more comfortable. The pitch is low and inside to Yandy Diaz, and it is one ball and one strike. So definitely the hint of fall is in the air. Going outside the team hotel today, a little cool wind hit, and it reminds you, here in the Northeast, fall is coming, and it's here. Here's Yandy Diaz taking low and inside from Rodon, 2-1. For Rodon, yes, there's been interruptions to his season, especially when you think back to his last year when he was an all-star in 25. But I think you'd have to look at the season as a success for him, because when he's pitched, he's done pretty well. The pitch has popped up high in the air, foul off first, giving chase as Luis Garcia. But this thing will land up into the second section of seats. Two balls, two strikes. You'd think just 9 months ago, he couldn't touch the top of his head. He couldn't button his shirt. He had loose bodies, they call it. They used to call it bone chips in the shoulder. So it wasn't Tommy John or anything. And while his season didn't start with the Yanks until May 10th, and it was interrupted at one point, Diaz swings and misses at the slider down and away, and a strikeout starts the game. When Rodon has pitched, he has pitched rather well. a 6-3 record, a .295 earned run average. And he's generally kept the Yankees in every game that he's pitched. He hasn't given up more than 3 earned runs in any game this year. And the Yankees, their strength right now is starting pitch. Here's Jonathan Aranda. And he takes fastball high, ball one. And the 4 pitchers that we're scheduled to see in this series, 4 of the better pitchers in the American League. I mean, Max Fried in game 2. We'll see Garrett Cole and then Cam Schlittler the remainder of the series. Aranda takes breaking ball, strike at the top of the zone. So we'll play umpire Sean Barber. 1-1. So, and the way I look at the Yankees right now, it's been a pretty darn good year. The pitch to Aranda is a fastball outside. Now, of course, it's been a much better year for the Rays. But for all the time the Judge has missed, and he'll miss every game in this series, and Stanton and Grisham currently hurt, their next win will be their 90th win of the year. And they've already clinched the playoff spot. Here's a swing and a foul tip. They got a piece out of Ali Sanchez, the catcher, 2-2. So for them, it's been a good year, and they would certainly be a formidable opponent in an October matchup. As it stands, if the Rays can win this division, then it's pretty much certain that it will be Red Sox and Yankees here in New York for the wild card series. Now, that's not quite in stone yet, but it is very, very close to being as such. But really, today is about the Rays and about them finishing off what they'd like to do and win their 96th and win the American League East. And it just take one win. 2-2. Rodon, little step back, and he pitches. Swing and a miss. He struck him out. 2 strikeouts in a row to start the game for Rodon. And that'll leave it for Junior Caminero. In fact, Rodon, who is looking for his 100th career win today, 3 runs or fewer in each of his last 25 starts, going back to early August of last season. So he keeps you in games. First one to Caminero, right-hand batter, taking strike over the inside corner on 1. Brady Williams coaching third, Corey Dickerson at first for the daytime game, which is the makeup game for the May 23rd rainout. Caminero takes off-speed low, and it's 1-1. That was a series back here in the Bronx in May where the Rays won the first one, got rained out in the second one, and then lost the third one. 1-1. The step back, the southpaw is pitched, swing and a miss, strike 2, and it is 1-2. In fact, that the last time the Rays played here, that loss ended the great 22-4 stretch and began a 9-18 run by the Rays that brought them back to earth, but then they've been able to put together other winning streaks and never really let it get the best of them. The 1-2 to Caminero, outside and low, and it's 2-2. 2-2 to Junior, the American League's home run leader. 41 home runs, 97 runs batted in. Now the pitch, inside and high, and it runs full, 3-2. And a challenge already by Ali Sanchez.
0: New York catchers challenging the ball call.
2: Sean Barber lets us know, and then the board tells us it is a ball.
0: New York will have one remaining challenge.
2: The Yankees use a challenge early to make it a full count, 3-2. With 2 out, Bish is empty, and Liam Hicks on deck. First base side of the rubber, Rodon. Now turns and throws. Swinging a foul tip that took another bite out of Ali Sanchez and filled it up once more. 3-2. Junior not only leading the Rays in homers and RBIs, but leads them in runs, leads them in walks, intentional walks also, and hitting a firm .277 on the year. Infield pushback, the outfield deep, and straight away. The 3-2 pitch. Swing, line drive up the middle, jumping up to get it, Anthony Volpe to take a hit away. Just behind the bag at second, and Volpe reached up to backhand it in the air. And the Rays are down in order against Rodon. We'll go to the last of the first with Dick Martinez on the mound. It is Rays nothing, Yankees on the way after this on the Rays Radio Network.
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1: 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Nick Martinez takes the hill in the first for the Rays.
2: He does. And here is Ben Rice to start it. Left-hand batter in a wide-open stance. Their leader in most things offensively here in 2026. And he takes the first pitch inside for ball one. 39 home runs. One away from a big round number. He swings and foul tips it to the plate. And it's one ball, one strike. Now, he's been nothing short of spectacular. He's got 95 runs batted in. He is like their junior. Breakout season for Ben Rice, who should be, at least in consideration for MVP. But junior and Yordan Alvarez probably has something to say about that. One ball, one strike. Martinez rocks over the rubber, and here he comes. High fly ball, shallow center field. Playable for DeLuca, coming in a couple of steps, still coming in more. The wind pushes it forward, and he makes the catch. One out.
1: Our defensive alignments from Farrah and Farrah make it a Farrah fight. Jonathan Aranda at first. Richie Palacios plays second. The shortstop, Jorge Mateo, and Junior Caminero at third. Catching is Liam Hicks. You mentioned DeLuca in center. Victor Mesa Jr. in right. Chandler Simpson flanks DeLuca in left.
2: One out, nobody on for Cody Bellinger. Left-hand batter right on the plate of the first pitch, uppercut and a miss, and it is 0-1. Luis Rojas coaching third for the Pinstripers, Dan Fiorito over at first. Mateo, the shortstop, playing up the middle. Infield plays in the pole, the outfield straight away. And Martinez throws, check swing, changeup, low and outside, and it's one ball, one strike. This time of year, I always find myself falling into that who would have thought department. And Nick Martinez, I think the Rays had some sort of expectation, but nothing like the way it's turned out. He throws fastball, cold strike two, and it's 1-2. I think we maybe could have predicted some of the leadership, because we've heard that about him from his days with the Reds and the Padres and various other teams, Rangers throughout the years. But the on-field performance, the 1-2 jam shot right back to Nick on one hop. He'll glove it and throw to first for out number two. Two out, no one on. No score, and he'll leave it for Elliot Ramos. And why is he the right guy to have on the mound today? Well, every day. Because the Rays are 22-7 when he pitches. 22-7. And you look at some of the ones where he's lost. I mean, the 3-1 game in Atlanta, he certainly pitched well enough for a win. It could be even better than that. Here's Elliot Ramos, right-hand hitter, fouls it away down the right field line and towards the second deck, and it's 0-1. He might be the best acquisition by any team in baseball from this past offseason. Like I say, there was some expectation, but nothing like this. No balls and a strike. From the third base side of the rubber, he steps back and deals. Fastball high. One ball and one strike. In fact, I'm trying to think of all the teams who've been around over the years. I mean, yeah, there's leadership from all corners. I think of the Rays clubhouse. First, the 1-1 to the right-handed batting Ramos. Taken low and outside with a slider, and it's 2-1. But I think it's like co-leaders for the whole team. They're pitchers. Nick Martinez and Drew Rasmussen seem to be the two lead bulls, so to speak. And you don't always have pitchers in that sort of role, even speaking for position players. Ramos looks at strike two over the outside. It's 2 balls, 2 strikes. Fastball at 93. Oh, a challenge by Ramos.
0: Batter challenging the strike ball.
2: Wow. If they lose it, then they'll lose them for the game. No, it is a strike.
0: Yankees will have 0 remaining.
2: Incredible. Kelly and Ramos just lost their first game challenge privileges. 2-2 the count. And Ramirez and Martinez pitches out 3. Pardon me for laughing. It's just, I don't know if I've seen a team lose their challenges this early in a game. Your privileges have been revoked. A payoff pitch due for Martinez to Ramos. The step back, here it comes. Swinging a ground ball right to third base. Picked up on a couple of hops by Caminero. Throws over to first in time for the out. And a 1-2-3 for Nick Martinez here in the first. At the end of one, full of the Bronx. No score on the Rays Radio Network.
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2: Well, both teams go down in order in the first, so we'll go to the second. And Liam Hicks will begin things for the Rays. And Carlos Rodon pours a strike, and it's 0-1. You know, it's interesting because there's the roster construction this time of the year. And when you're facing two lefties, but you want to make sure that everybody gets a chance to play in these doubleheaders. Hicks looks at another strike, and it's 0-2. And there's no extra man added to the roster today because in September, they take that away. Normally in doubleheaders, you get an extra player, but not once the rosters have already expanded. Here's a slider from Rodon, low and outside. 1 ball, 2 strikes. So, you're facing Rodon in Game 1 and Freed in Game 2. Williamson was scheduled to start here in Game 1, but his hamstring has come up a little bit sore. The Rays are planning to play him in Game 2, so Jorge Mateo is a late add to the lineup, the number 8 spot at shortstop. Hicks swings and fouls it away into the second deck to our left, and it's 1 ball and 2 strikes. So the Rays, the way they're set up, you almost have to make the decision, well, which would the left-hand batters in there have a better matchup against which lefty? So in Game 2, one would think you'd see Fortes, Williamson, Valade, Walls, and Mullins, the five guys that are on the pitch. But we'll see. No guarantees on how they shake it out. There's a swing and a miss. And Hicks strikes out on a really slow slider, only 81 miles an hour. And that's three out of four batters Rodon has struck out.
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2: One out, nobody on for Chandler Simpson. And the first pitch to him is strike one on the outside, 0-1. Caballero pulled in shallow at third. First baseman Garcia even with the bag at first. Outfield in several steps all the way around. Chandler swings and lines one up the middle, and there's a base hit. And for Chandler, who you wouldn't know it to talk to him, but is indeed chasing for the batting title in the American League and will probably play both games, that's a good way to start game one.
1: And that is the first hit of the game, so every hit's a win with Suncoast. 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
2: Chandler hitting 309 coming in. Yordan Alvarez at 313. So that one might have given him another point. He'll lead at first, and up comes Johnny DeLuca, who swings and misses at the first pitch change. And it's 0-1. Simpson also 46 stolen bases. Leads away from Garcia at first. Inching a little more. Rodon stares at him. Simpson inches a little more, now holds as DeLuca grounds one to third sharply. Caballero to second for the out. Volpe to first. Double play. Side retired. And that worked out perfectly for the Yanks and not so well for the Rays. A hit. None left. Six batters faced through two by Rodon. We'll go to the last of the second. It's the Rays and the Yankees scoreless on the Rays Radio Network.
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2: Up steps Luis Garcia Jr. There's a couple of guys in the order today for the Yanks that A, we haven't seen, and B, haven't seen in a Yankee uniform, but we have seen with other teams. As he fouls the Nick Martinez pitch back onto the screen, and it's 0-1. Rays haven't yet seen Spencer Jones. They haven't yet seen George Lombard Jr. until today. First, the 0-1. Swinging a pop-up out of play to the left side. It's 0-2. But they have seen Garcia, and they have seen Elliot Ramos this year. Garcia with the Nationals went 2-for-8 against the Rays. Elliot Ramos with the Giants went 2-for-12. That series all the way back in May, early May. Nothing at two, the count to Garcia. Martinez pitches, and there is a called strike three. And as a reminder, rest of the game, Yankees can't do anything about anything. They have no ABS challenges remaining.
1: It's a really good fastball that ripped off the inside corner. It backs up the lefty. He thinks it's staying off the plate and ends up right on the inside, and it did grab that inside corner.
2: He threw a really good one in the Bellinger at bat also that was for a called strike and leads us to believe he's got a pretty good feel for that pitch so far. Here is rookie George Lombard Jr. looking at a first pitch strike, and it's 0-1. Lombard, 235, 5 homers, 17 runs batted in. In 37 games with the Yanks. Wearing number 96, and he takes inside. It's 1-1. One out, base is empty. Lombard will be followed by Jones. No score from the Bronx, game one of the twin build. And Martinez pitches, popped him up high and foul. Through the patchy cloudiness, a lot of blue skies here in New York. And the wind giving us different sort of messages. Although I guess overall, if you had to see what's the common thread of the wind, it's blowing in. But the flags in left field look like they're blowing towards left. The flags in right field look like they're blowing towards right. So it might be spinning around inside this big ball yard. 1-2 fastball is too high. 2-2. It might be tough to get a ball out here today, other than down each foul line. 2-2. Martinez pitches just a little bit low, and it's full 3-2.
16: 3-2.
2: It's a full count to right-hand batting Lombard. There's a plastic bag being blown through center field as this pitch comes in. Nope. Wondered for a second, were they going to say, go pick that thing up, but they're not. I think it was timeout called by Lombard, the hitter. And boy, that tells us anything. That plastic bag just got picked up, and it's blowing like in a circle in midair. Full count, 3-2, the count. Is, and here it is. Popped him up, shallow right, playable for Victor Mesa Jr., moving hard to his left near the foul line and makes the catch. And that fly ball just showed us also the wind is going to play a role. It's like we're back in spring training. Two out, nobody on, and leaves it for Spencer Jones.
1: I would think it would favor a contact team like the Rays that puts the ball in play, doesn't hit as many homers. They're just going to have to find ways to move the baseball and put pressure on the other side.
2: The Yankees are a team that often live and die offensively by the home run. And that's nothing new. That's the way this team is built. Spencer Jones, big-time power hitter. Left-hand batter takes a strike 0-1. The Yankees this year, when they don't homer, are 10 games under 500. 14-24 when you don't allow them to get a ball out of the ballpark. And they score a large percentage of their runs by putting it over the fence. Martinez pitches. Jones swings and drives one deep towards right center field into the gap. Mesa on the run. Makes a reach for it. Never dove. He stayed upright and reached down and around his shoe tops to make a running catch in front of the 385 sign. It did not have the distance to go out, but Mesa, with the wind likely blowing right in his face, was able to reach down and get it just before it hit the grass. Six up, six down for Nick Martinez. We go to the third. And at the end of two, the Yanks and the Rays are scoreless on the Rays Radio Network.
17: Hey, Rays fans, Anthony Sullivan here. Are you looking for unbelievably amazing coffee? Well, I'm here to tell you about Florida's Major League Coffee, Kawa Coffee Roasters. 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
2: Victor Mesa Jr., a couple of nice long running catches to stump the Yankees in the second. Takes a first pitch strike by Rodon, and it's 0-1 and out time. Quickly called. This would be the kind of day, too, where even though the field is in great shape and it looks like it's properly wetted down with the gust of wind, as breezy as it is, you can see dirt kicking up. He's swinging a ground ball, dragged along for his foul ball. And no balls, two strikes. Rodon, always highly thought of. In fact, out of high school, he was already thought to be a big-time prospect. But it was in college at NC State that he really separated himself. Mesa takes ball on the dirt. And it's one ball and two strikes. Ended up being the number three overall pick in the 2014 draft. One pick ahead of Kyle Schwarber. But the first two picks ended up not amounting to much. It's a swing and a foul tip by Mesa. Staying right there at the plate. One ball, two strikes. From Holly Springs High School in North Carolina, selected by the Brewers, turned them down, ended up going to NC State, and then the third overall pick by the White Sox in 2014. Mesa takes in the dirt. It's two balls, two strikes. Three picks ahead of Alex Jackson, four picks ahead of Aaron Nola, five picks ahead of Kyle Freeland. That's a heck of a first round that year. Michael Conforto, Jeff Hoffman, Trey Turner all went within the first 13 picks. Now the 2-2 to Mesa. A little spinner out to where the third baseman Caballero is playing at shortstop. It rolls through the grass. He picks it up and throws out Mesa for the first out of the third inning.
1: I remember seeing him as a high schooler in Holly Springs, because that's near where the Durham Bulls are, and he was pitching at a USA baseball event at the time, and you could see, even as a high school kid, the tremendous pitchability that he has right now. It existed back then. He had good feel.
2: And he has kept that feel throughout most of his career. A three-time All-Star. Jorge Bateo takes a first pitch up and away, ball one. Part to 12 years in the big leagues now for Carlos Rodon, seven of them with the White Sox, 22 with the Giants, with the Yankees since 2023, and signed for a few more. Mateo shows bunt and looks at a strike, and it is one ball and one strike. Signed through the 28th season, so scheduled for two more with the Yanks. Just a model of consistency.

0: about that for an ALCS. If it ends up being Tampa Bay and Texas, you got to go back to that place, which I guess would kind of be fitting because that's where they played, what, the first World Series in that building in 2020. So in order to get to the World Series, they would have to advance to the World Series in the ALCS there. We know that the Rays had trouble with the White Sox the last time that they saw them here at Tropicana Field. And we know Cleveland has some pretty serious pitching along with Parker Messick. So we'll just have to wait and see. I wouldn't say, oh, yeah, I'd rather this team over that team. I wouldn't. I mean, whoever the Rays play, they're going to play. And if they want to go far, they're going to have to get by the best teams anyway. Let's go next to Malave in Tampa. I think I'm pronouncing that correctly, hopefully.
1: Oh.
0: What's going on?
1: Hey, you. Nothing much.
0: Nothing much. I think we lost Malave. Oh, no. Are you still there? Almost. Yeah, Malave, give us a call back when you have better service. We need to go to another break here on the Rays Radio postgame show. When we come back, we'll continue to take your calls on the Spectrum fan line, 1-888-388-0957. The postgame fan line is presented by Spectrum, built for big moments here for game day. That's 1-888-388-0957. And we're back after this on the Rays Baseball Network.
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0: And welcome back to our penultimate segment here on the Rays Radio postgame show. Our first of two postgame shows today. Rays and Yankees playing a doubleheader. And the Yankees took the first one today, 2-0. Carlos Rodon, 8 shutout innings, a 2-run homer from Cody Bellinger off Rays starter Nick Martinez in the bottom of the fourth. And that was kind of the ball game. Yankees improved to 90-66, dropping the Rays to 95-61. Rays just need to win one of these final three games in the Bronx, and then they will win the American League East and the top spot in the American League. And the second of these four games will take place at 7:05 tonight. The Rays will turn to Drew Rasmussen, and the Yankees will counter with the lefty Max Fried. But let's open up the Spectrum fan line for the final time today. 1-888-388-0957. That's 1-888-388-0957. And we'll go to Spencer in New Jersey, who has been standing by. Good afternoon, Spencer.
10: Hi, Chris. I hope my Wi-Fi doesn't let you down today.
3: to echo what Brian was saying before,

0: earlier in the season when the Yankees were faltering and they were looking like they were going to fall into a second place in the wild card, you know, with Boston. You know, there was talk amongst Yankees fans that, you know, it would be in their better interest to fall into that third spot because that would put them in line to play the team in the AL West, which had the weakest record, and it's in all likelihood going to play in that wild card round. I've got some issues about that also with Major League Baseball and having a division winner be in the wild card round, but that's a talk for another time. Anyway, you know, it wouldn't be your first choice, you know, but it would be like the less of the three evils. I love seeing the Rays and the Yankees play in these late September games. For whatever reason, this game reminded me of 2021. It was the last game of the season, also in Yankee Stadium. The game goes scoreless into the ninth inning. I think there was a tenth inning, and the Yankees had to win that game because otherwise they would have been put into a one-game playoff or a game 163 just to get into that wild card game, which they ultimately lost. So this was just a great game. Great also because it was only 2 hours and 14 minutes. I like a quick baseball game. And it's really too bad for Nick Martinez, you know, that, you know, he is the bearer of the loss in this game because he pitched a great game. Paul O'Neill, who's doing the commentary for the Yankees on the YES Network today, he's described a home run as a good swing on a mistake. And that's all that he really gave up today was just one mistake. So what can you do? But that's just the way that baseball goes. If we can put aside, you know, our allegiances and the playoff implications, it really was just a fun game, just watching two pitchers, you know, really going at it today. And to what your other caller was saying, I think Gio, about, you know, Carlos Rodon. Yeah, Carlos Rodon, of the four starters, he's the one that has lost the most favor with Yankee fans, for lack of a better way of putting it. He's the one that when he takes the mound, Yankee fans probably feel the most the least confident about when he goes up there. Anyway, it was a really good game today. You know, the Rays are probably going to clinch it in Yankee Stadium. Yankee fans have more or less reconciled that it's going to happen. And listen, when it does, congratulations to the Rays. But you got to win it tonight. Anyway, looking forward to tonight's game, and maybe I'll talk to you tonight, Chris.
1: All right, thanks very much, Spencer. We appreciate the call and appreciate the thoughts. Look, Nick Martinez, you're right. He did another great job today, just made one mistake. It was kind of similar to his first start at Yankee Stadium this year, which was all the way back on May 22nd. In the opener that the Rays did come from behind and win, in that game, which ended 4-2 in favor of Tampa Bay, Martinez went six innings and allowed just one run on nine hits, though, so a bunch more hits allowed by Nick Martinez, but there was one big one. It was Austin Wells' solo home run in the fifth. He walked one. He struck out just one today. He had, I think, six swings and misses for strikeouts today, which was a season high for Nick Martinez. So he's done a really nice job overall at Yankee Stadium, and I'm with you. These late September games between the Rays and the Yankees at Yankee Stadium are awesome. The backdrop, though, when you're watching it on TV, throws you off a little bit because we just haven't seen these two teams play in New York much at all this season. Just twice, in fact. And the first time was in the evening. The second time we saw it was a day game, but it was rainy. It was kind of gross outside. So this was really the first time in maybe a year or two, in fact, that we've seen a nice day game between the Rays and the Yankees at Yankee Stadium. And we'll do it again tonight. It'll be a bit darker, of course, maybe not so much at the beginning, but it should be another terrific pitching matchup. Drew Rasmussen, probably the Rays' Game 1 starter. Wherever they begin the postseason, he'll go for Tampa Bay, and on the other side for the Yankees will be their lefty, their other big lefty, in Max Fried. The Rays had all kinds of issues with Carlos Rodon today, and hopefully they can correct things against Fried. First pitch of that game, game two of this doubleheader and game two of the series, will be at 7:05 p.m. And we do have a Rays watch party tonight, so hopefully you will all come and check it out at Colony Grill in downtown St. Petersburg, not too far from Tropicana Field, and they have some delicious pizza. So come join us, and hopefully the Rays can take it and clinch their first American League East title since 2021. Let's go next to Andy in Newport Richey. who is up on the Spectrum fan line. Andy, what's going on?
2: Oh, pretty good. How are you doing? I think Andy Diaz can get out of his slump maybe if he does more bunting. And I think Johnny DeLuca's cooled off. He's not hitting, and Valade isn't hitting. What do you think about that?
1: Well, Valade wasn't in there today. We might see him against Max Fried. And as far as Yandy bunting, I don't think it's going to happen. I really don't see it. But, hey, never say never. Maybe we'll see him do some of that against Max Fried, but I highly doubt it. Yandy just going through it right now. He's 0 for his last 23, I believe, and 2 for his last 33. And Johnny DeLuca today, 0 for 3, but he's had a good season, and you'll probably see him in there as well against the lefty Fried because he's a right-hand hitter.
2: Thank you.
1: You got it, Andy. Thanks so much for the call into the Spectrum fan line. We'll go to our final break here on the Rays Radio post-game show, and when we come back, we'll get you all set for Game 2 of the doubleheader between the Rays and the Yankees, and, of course, our watch party, our Rays watch party at Colony Grill in downtown St. Petersburg. That's coming up right after this on the Rays Baseball Network.
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1: And welcome back to our final segment here on the Rays Radio postgame show, the first of two Rays Radio postgame shows that we will do today. The Rays do lose game one of their doubleheader in New York, 2-0 to the Yankees. Carlos Rodon, 8 shutout innings. Cody Bellinger, a 2-run homer off Nick Martinez in the bottom of the fourth. And that was your ball game. Tampa Bay 95-61 now, the Yankees 90-66. But the Rays still need just one win against the Yankees in these final three games of the four-game set, and they will be American League East champs here in 2026. But before we wrap up the show, why don't we hear from Daniel in Plant City, who is standing by on the Spectrum fan line. Daniel, what's up?
8: Hey, Chris. Nice to talk to you. Thanks for having me on. I gotta like these new throwback permanent unis that they got coming out now. I think we can all agree that's it's kind of a refresh that we all wanted. Those navy blues are they weren't my favorite. So it'd be nice to see the team go out there and play hard in those uniforms tonight.
9: But, you know, I got to say, doesn't matter what uniform you're wearing, doesn't matter who's really pitching, you're going to put a little bit more effort into, you know, getting guys on or disrupting the pitcher and, you know, kind of disrupting the flow of the game. You kind of saw this same kind of style of play that they faced the Red Sox in game one of that series, even in game two, even though they won it. You can't wait for that magical hit in the last few innings. You know, you really have to, you know, get guys on. I mean, you know their strengths, right, Chris? You know their strengths is speed and contact. They're not like the Yankees where they're going to, you know, outslug teams. I've said it 1,000 times. Play to your strengths. It seems like today they just kind of went up there hacking. It was like, you know, inexperienced golfers on the back nine just getting up there and, you know, chucking out divots all over the place. It just, it was kind of a, I'm not saying it was a lackadaisical effort. I mean, obviously they were trying to hit Rodon, who has a nasty slider. But you got to do something that, you know, disrupts him and disrupts the Yankees or whoever you're playing. Because to your point, you know, last few minutes, it doesn't matter if they're playing the Indians or they're playing Chicago, who has a hell of an offense. You gotta start doing something. Stick to your roots. Stick to your speed and your contact. Because, you know, the pitching is just going to get even tougher. So, you know, I really want to see these guys, instead of just rolling over, they really got to start getting guys on. I love it when they do double steals and, you know, they hit, you know, running on contact or something. They got to keep doing that. And as much as it's, you know, tiring to hear it, you got to keep doing it until you're blue in the face. So, hopefully they restart themselves in this second game and go Rays. Let's take it. Let's try to shoot for 100. And, you know, we want the division. That's what we want. So anything less than that, I think is kind of coming up short. But let's shoot for 100. Let's shoot for the division. Thanks, Chris.
1: That sounds good to me, Daniel. Yeah, thanks very much for the call. I don't think it was an effort thing today in game one for the Rays, though. I do think it was just Carlos Rodon executing pitches, and that was probably his best start of the season, certainly one of them. 8 shutout innings against the team that's probably going to win the division, against a team that you'll likely see if you advance out of the wild card series in the Rays. And yeah, speed and contact, certainly the Rays' strengths, and who knows, maybe they'll try some more small ball stuff with Max Fried. There wasn't a whole lot of bunting going on against Rodon today. The Yankees, though, keep this in mind. These two teams have played now, what, 3 games against one another at Yankee Stadium, and the Rays have held the Yankees to 2 runs in all 3 of those games. No more, no fewer than the 2 runs. They won the first game 4-2 on May 22nd, lost the second game on May 24th, the Aaron Judge walk-off 2-run homer, 2-0. Then today they get beaten by a 2-run homer. And in that first game, Austin Wells went deep also. So we know the Yankees, they're playing to their strengths, waiting for the big hit. They've gotten them in, what, 2 of the 3 games? And hopefully the Rays can bounce back today. I think they certainly have the right guy on the mound to do it, and Drew Rasmussen, who historically has been lights out against the Yankees. So let's preview that one for you. Game 2 of this doubleheader will air tonight right here on the Rays Baseball Network at 7:05 p.m. And it will be Drew Rasmussen, as I said, for Tampa Bay. The righty's 15-5 with a 2.72 ERA. And on the other side for the Bronx Bombers will be the lefty, Max Fried. He's 5-4 with an ERA of 2.63. I'll have the pregame show for you at 6:30 p.m. And then Andy Fried and Neil Solons will bring you all the action at 7:05 p.m. And don't forget to come and see us at our Rays watch party at Colony Grill in downtown St. Pete tonight. It'll be your penultimate chance to win some free Rays stuff. We'll give away a signed ball from Drew Rasmussen, I believe, a signed bat as well. So come say hello, eat some delicious pizza, and let's watch the Rays hopefully win the division for the first time in 5 years at Colony Grill in downtown St. Pete. Again, pregame show at 6:30, and then Rays and Yankees, Drew Rasmussen against Max Fried with Andy and Neil at 7:05, and we hope that you will join us. But that is going to do it for all of us here on the Rays Radio postgame show. Special thanks to Cody Haynes and company back at our network studios, and to Andy Fried, Neil Solons, Chris Miller, Becca Carney, Austin Platt, and Sam Wells. Thanks to them as well. My name, though, is Chris Adams Wall, saying good night. We hope you enjoyed the broadcast, everyone, and we will see you again in a couple hours.
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11: 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A two-run homer! Yandy likes the cleanup spot, and the Rays have tied it up.
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27: 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It is 4:06 on your ride home. It's an abbreviated edition of The Drive as we'll take you up until 5 o'clock. So we're on for 1 hour, and then we'll turn things over to Buccaneer Total Access with the head coach, Todd Bowles. He's coming up at the top of the hour. So we're here, Cody Haynes back at Studio Central, and you are there. And we are live in living color, 95.7 on the FM dial, the mighty AM 620. 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And then at 6 o'clock, I think I'm going to be back here for another half an hour from 6 until 6:30 as we work your way up to Rays baseball. Game 2 coming up tonight as the Rays will try and get Game 2. The Yankees taking Game 1. No offense whatsoever from the Rays. They had just 3 hits the entire afternoon against Carlos Rodon and the Yankees. And look, they were fantastic, meaning the Yankee pitching. The Rays hitting, not so much. So hopefully the Rays can rebound in game number 2. All they need is one more victory. That's it. One more win to clinch the American League East. They're ready up in New York. They've got everything, the champagne, the bubbly, everything is there on ice. But the Rays have to go out there and win one more game. And they couldn't do it earlier today against Carlos Rodon and company. The Rays right now at 95 and 61 on the season, five games in front of the Yankees. And they've got, let's see, one, two, three, like six games left. So I still like the Rays' chances, obviously, with Drew Rasmussen going tonight. And look, you want to get it done, you get it done with your ace tonight in the Bronx against Max Fried. So hopefully the Rays can get one back here tonight. And maybe, just maybe, the bats can wake up. I got to tell you guys something, what's happening here right now. So we were trying to figure out what the broadcast lineup would look like. So myself and Nick Wise, our fearless leader, we were trying to figure out like the best arrangement. So what they did was they gave me a mini broadcast setup to take home. I'm like, okay, I'm only going to be on for maybe a half an hour. We thought maybe 4:30 to 5 o'clock and then 6 to 6:30. So it didn't make sense for me to come in studio. So what the station did was give me one of these mini broadcast setups, a Comrex, to take home with me. So I took it home. I tried the setup with a little mini wireless feature, and it wasn't working. So I was on the phone with engineers. We couldn't get it to work. So they said, look, is there a router inside your house that has, you know, the landline setup? I'm like, yes. The only thing is it's in my bedroom. It's in the closet in my bedroom, my walk-in closet. It's, you know, behind some sort of panel, and it's all like wired up and everything else. So I had to unscrew the wire and pull it out, and I brought the setup. Basically, what I'm telling you is, right now, folks, I'm talking to all of you from my closet in my bedroom. I have headphones on. I have a regular mic that I'm holding, you know, as opposed to, you know, one of the headsets with the mic that's already attached. So this is how we are doing the broadcast here this afternoon. And you know, spare me the jokes. Hey, you're in the closet. You finally come out of the closet. Whatever. You know, you can insert your own joke here. But here's the bottom line. We went to great lengths in order for me to get on the air because option A didn't work. So this is option B. I literally have this broadcast set up on top of a piece of luggage with a hard wire going into my router here in my closet. So listen, the uh-oh is right. This is how it works with Cody Haynes back at Studio Central doing a great job. And, you know, Dana, the engineer, and Jamie Ferreira. I mean, we were all trying to put our heads together and figure out how to get on the air. Well, we're on the air. And this is the first time I've ever done a show from the closet in my bedroom. And it does sound pretty good, I would think. And hopefully you guys are accepting of it as well. So this is a first for me. You know, I've been in radio quite a long time. This is the first time I've ever done the show from my bedroom inside of my closet. I'm literally sitting here and holding a microphone, talking to you guys right now, talking about the Rays, dropping game one. Nick Martinez was outstanding. The offense was not. Hopefully Drew Rasmussen could get it done tonight. By the way, with the gray old road uniforms, the Rays will be wearing that tonight. Maybe that's good luck for the Rays. Maybe the bats can get going a little bit with, you know, the awesome gray unis that the Rays will be debuting tonight, the old road uniforms. I think it looks fantastic. I saw Ryan Bass, he was wearing one during game one on the TV side. I think that would be so fitting to have the Rays clinch the American League East tonight wearing those unis with your ace, Drew Rasmussen, on the mound. So this is how it looks like. We'll try and take your phone calls at 888-388-0957. Text at 82945. Also, you can reach yours truly on X at TKRAS, T-K-R-A-S. As we'll take you up until 5 o'clock with your phone calls about the Rays. You know, I got a couple of people who are panicking by social media. The Rays, they can't do this. The Rays, they can't hit elite pitching. It's over. Are you freaking kidding me? You freaking people, man. I'm telling you, some of you need to be locked in your closet. And you should not be allowed to go outside with opinions like that. You got to be kidding me. Live from the master bedroom closet is classic says Swin FL on X. It sure is, and I'm kind of comfortable. You know, I got the AC going. I do have an AC vent in here, so I'm pretty comfortable, I got to say. It's not an ideal setup, but listen, I'm doing whatever it takes, kind of like Moss Nissan, in order to make this thing work, and it's working right now. And it has been working for the Rays, except for their offense in game one. Hopefully game two will bring about better results. As for the Buccaneers, and you'll hear from Todd Bowles coming up at 5 o'clock, it's not working for them. And folks, I got to tell you, I spent the last day watching film, watching the All-22s, and I got to tell you, I'm appalled at what I saw on Sunday. First off, defensively, the Buccaneers and those players have no concept of what they're doing. And whether it's not trusting in Todd Bowles' scheme or just being out of position, I know it's a complicated scheme. I don't think these players trust it. One, two, they're not comfortable running it, and the results show. On the game-winning touchdown, I went back, and I couldn't believe what I was watching. I watched it like eight times. I kept rewinding it. I'm like, this can't be. These are the same guys who have been in this defense for quite a while. And if you went back and watched it, the fullback goes into motion from left to right, and for some reason, Antoine Winfield Jr. is following the guy in motion. And then at the snap of the ball, the fullback just trickles out into the flat, and Tyke Smith is the safety on that side of the field. He's got the guy covered. So Antoine Winfield Jr. just stops. He stops in the middle of the field. Like, oh, I guess Tyke's got that guy. I wonder what I'm supposed to be doing. Here's what you're supposed to be doing. You were supposed to be staying where you were, because here comes a tight end leaking across the formation behind everybody, and he's wide open. That was Antoine Winfield Jr.'s guy. And that's the easiest touchdown that guy's ever going to score in his entire life. And that was a go-ahead score. Unbelievable. There were some other plays in there that I couldn't believe what I was watching. Offensively, look, there's a lot of reasons why the Buccaneers are not productive. I think Zach Robinson is still trying to find a rhythm with Baker Mayfield. And the majority of the passes are either at the line of scrimmage or behind the line of scrimmage or 20, 25 yards down the field. There's nothing in between happening right now in the passing game. And that's got to change. How about something in the short to intermediate area? Something to get Baker Mayfield, you know, some completions under his belt. Maybe you quicken the pace. Maybe you go to no huddle. You move the pocket, because I think Baker's having trouble seeing over the line because he's not the tallest guy in the world. But all the passes are either screen passes, behind a line of scrimmage. And by the way, the Browns were all over the screen game. So nothing was happening there. And then, of course, we know the downfield passing game wasn't developing either. Baker Mayfield misfired on several attempts with open receivers everywhere. The one time he had Ted Hurst open on the final drive, he put it on him, and Ted Hurst in the rain dropped it, unfortunately. And then, of course, on the fourth down play, he had a Buka for the game-winning touchdown, and obviously he misfired on that too. So it was so disheartening to watch it in person. I got to tell you, it's even more discouraging to watch it over again on the All-22s. Because right now, I'm seeing a team that is not prepared, and it's poorly coached on the offensive side, on the defensive side, with so many miscommunications, so many breakdowns, guys being caught out of position. That's on Todd Bowles. And as I said yesterday, he's on the clock. You can't lose at home to the Cleveland Browns and expect to survive if this continues to be the thing. And guess what? On Sunday, you got the Vikings coming into town, and they are a well-coached unit. Kevin O'Connell on the offensive side, he's going to have his QB1, Kyler Murray, back. And then on the defensive side, you got Brian Flores, who right now is blitzing at better than a 70% clip. So if you're the Bucs and the offensive line, and look, the interior of the line has not played well. Graham Barton had two costly penalties on Sunday. Cody Mauch has been slow to transition. He was out for 15 games last year, And Ben Bredesen, who played really well last year, I thought, as a center, as a guard, he has not been good at all in the first two games. The interior of the O-line of the Buccaneers is not getting the job done. I think Tristan Wirfs has been fine at left tackle for the most part. Gedeke has been solid, but the interior three are not getting the job done. The screen game has been snuffed out. The deep passing game is not working. And as I mentioned yesterday, yeah, Baker Mayfield gets a lot of fault for his performance through the first two games. He has been awful. And I hate to put it in those terms because I like Baker. I still believe in him. But guess what? First two games this year, awful. And it basically was a continuation over what we saw from the second half of last year. And that's the part that is alarming to me. I'm not quite at DEFCON 1 yet, but after losing to the Browns, I'm at DEFCON 2. And if you get to 0-3, I just don't see any hope in the Buccaneers turning this thing around. They need a win on Sunday in the worst way to instill some more confidence. I think the morale is down. I think the coaching staff, obviously, is at a loss. I think what Zach Robinson needs to do offensively, and I got into this yesterday, was he's got to run the football. That's one thing that the Buccaneers have been doing well with Bucky Irving. I think Kenneth Gainwell certainly needs more than two rushes and more touches overall. I think if you want to take the heat off Baker, the way to do that is to run the football. Run the ball, work play action off of that. When that safety creeps up into the box, then you will be in a position where maybe you can hit some deep shots down the field. And Baker Mayfield's got to connect on those. He's got to. I mean, all the passes are either right there at the line of scrimmage or behind it or way down the field. How about something in between? How about one of those? How about an over route? How about a slant route? Something. Get some more confidence. Get this guy into a rhythm. Run the football. Take the pressure off of him. And then work play action off of that. And then defensively, look, Alex Anzalone has been absolutely dreadful. Dreadful. And I'm going to give him one more week in order to figure this out, but he's not a very good player right now. And if Todd Bowles is as adamant as he was when he was on this show a couple of weeks ago, saying that the inside linebacker spot is the strongest position on the team, well, guess what? You're going to have to call on one of those guys. If Alex Anzalone can't get it done this week, then you got to get somebody else in there. That's the bottom line. We are in an emergency situation. Yes, at 0-2. It's that dire. The situation is dire right now. This team is badly in need of some juice, a jolt, a shot in the arm, a boost, however you want to call it. And if the current guys aren't getting it done, get somebody else in there who can get it done. 888-388-0957. Text at 82945. Live inside my master bedroom closet. It is the drive here on this 2 for Tuesday. Let's go to phones. Hopefully I'll be able to hear some phone calls. Cody, let's try it out. Let's go to Rob. He's in Tampa. He wants to talk about the Buccaneers. Rob, welcome in.
1: Hey, T-Craft, can you hear me okay in the closet?
27: I can hear you. I'm in the closet, and I hear you just fine. How are you?
1: I can hear you. I was at the game on Sunday, and I wanted to point out something that I'm glad you brought up from the All-22. So when I watched the first game, the Bengals game, on my TV, I was all over Baker and all over the offensive line because I thought, one, the line wasn't blocking well, and I thought Baker was holding too long. But then when I was at the game here at Ray J on Sunday, and I get to see the entire field and the routes are running, you saw this on the All-22 because you alluded to it at the beginning. Zach Robinson needs to change up these receiver routes. We're running like three and four receiver sets, and every one of the guys is running deep routes. There's no slant. They threw their first slant of the game to Ted Hurst in the final 2 minutes, and surprise, it worked. There's no comeback routes. There's nobody going across the middle. So that's why all we're doing is these either bombs when there are blocking and there's time for that, or we're throwing these passes to guys out of the backfield. There's nothing across the middle. Chris Godwin's a proven possession receiver in the league. Emeka Buka's a proven receiver in the league. I don't know what Zach Robinson's doing, man. He's trying to overcomplicate this stuff. But I do think we can fix that pretty easily. As far as the defense, I've got zero hope. They should have gotten rid of the defensive coordinator last year. And if they want to keep the head coach, fine. But we got the same defensive coordinators last year, and that's not going to change. It, to me, it's just this defense is – all they talk about is how complicated it is. How about we talk about how good it is? It's never been good. I don't know when this complicated defense is ever going to work. It's not. I have no hope on that side of the ball, but I do think we can fix some stuff on offense, and we saw what it could look like last year. So appreciate you, T-Kraz. Love your show, man. Keep it up. Well,
27: thank you very much, Rob. It's a mess right now on both sides of the ball. It really is. And I've heard Rondae Barber talk about Todd Bowles' defense being complicated. And look, Rondé is very astute. He's one of the great defensive minds in terms of players that you've ever run across, because he does a ton of film work. And when that guy comes out and says, this is complicated, for a guy like him, a Hall of Famer, a Buccaneer legend, to say that, that's saying something. So it might be time to maybe simplify things. I mean, guys are out there and they're thinking. They're not playing fast at all. They're not. And this game moves incredibly fast. It really does. And if you're not on it, man, then you're way behind. And the Buccaneers are way behind it right now. You let Deshaun Watson come into your place and beat you down with a completion percentage of 80%. Deshaun Watson. His first good game in 6 years. Unbelievable. They're in trouble. The Bucs are in a lot of trouble. And I don't have a whole... I got to be honest with you. Maybe what I'm going to try and do is pick against the Buccaneers. Maybe that'll help. I'm going to pick the Vikings this week. I'm just telling you that right now. Based on what I've seen out of the Vikings and what I've seen out of the Bucs, I think this is a bad matchup coming up on Sunday. I really do. 888-388-0957. Text at 82945. Check a traffic coming up. Also, coming up, more of your calls and texts and news from around the NFL. Some big-time injuries as well. Don't forget, we'll take you up until 5 o'clock. Then it's Todd Bowles and Buccaneers Total Access. Can't wait to hear what he had to say. I heard Baker Mayfield driving home last night on the Buccaneer Player Table show. And look, he was accountable for his mistakes. We'll get into that when we come back here. And if you're just getting in your car, we are live here inside my master bedroom in the closet of my home. It's a long story. It's The Drive with T-Kraz. We'll take you up until 5 o'clock. 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
27: All right, welcome back. 4:31 on your ride home. Great to have you with us on this abbreviated edition of The Drive in between the Rays' day-night doubleheader. Game one did not go well for the Rays up in the Bronx. They were beaten by the Yankees. They were shut out, in fact. 2-0 was the final score. Nick Martinez pitched a heck of a game. He got zero run support. The Rays had just 3 hits the entire night. I don't think anybody saw second base the entire game. There was no runners in scoring position. There was nothing. DeLuca grounded into a double play after Chandler Simpson had a base hit early. And then Aranda had a hit, and Victor Mesa Jr. had a hit, and that was it. Nick Martinez, 6 innings, 2 runs. He gave up the home run to Cody Bellinger, and that was it. He made one mistake, and that was it. And David Bednar came on in the 9th inning, and Carlos Rodon was unbelievable, man. 8 innings, 3 hits, no walks, 8 strikeouts. The Rays could not figure him out at all. Game 2 coming up tonight. The Rays will be wearing the old classic Tampa Bay gray road unis. Maybe that'll bring them more luck. You got Drew Rasmussen going tonight. And, of course, we'll have the coverage right here on WDAE. So I'll take you up until 5 o'clock. Then it's Buccaneer Total Access with the head coach, Todd Bowles. Can't wait to hear what he has to say. That's from 5 until 6. And then I'll be back at 6 o'clock with another quickie, if you will, a 30-minute show leading you right up to Chris Adams' wall and the official race pregame show at 6:30. First pitch at 7:05, Drew Rasmussen against Max Fried. Before we go back to the phones, some news out of the NFL today, some injury updates. Looks like Jackson Dart could be lost for the season. He hurt his knee last night, got sandwiched in between two Rams defenders. The Giants were blown away by the Rams on Monday Night Football. Jameis Winston came in, and he was just not prepared. He was not ready to go. And usually as a backup, you're thinking, you know, you have to stay ready to be ready. And apparently Jameis was not ready because he got into the game and he had absolutely no idea what was going on out there. So Jackson Dart has got a knee injury. He might need surgery and he is likely out for the season. That is the news now, according to Ian Rappaport of the NFL Network /ESPN. And Jackson Dart getting additional opinions right now. That's a devastating blow for the Giants. That means Jameis Winston is going to be the guy for the rest of the season. Now, this week, he'll have the QB1 reps. I think he's going to be better this week and moving forward, but clearly not having Jackson Dart is a death blow to the Giants in terms of their playoff hopes. Remember how everybody was high on the Giants, that big Sunday night win, week 1 against the Cowboys? That's why, man, you can't place a lot of emphasis on what happens in week 1. Let's see what happens in week 2. Poof. The Giants season is over now, unfortunately for them. And looks like the Bears are going to be down to their third-string quarterback because Caleb Williams has a hamstring injury. He's out. And Tyson Bagent is in the concussion protocol. So it looks like Case Keenum will be starting for them this week. So the Bears are having problems at the quarterback position as well. And we know about the Vikings. They're getting their quarterback back, Kyler Murray, will start on Sunday against the Buccaneers at Ray J. It's the Bucks and the Vikings. Raymond James Stadium. Kickoff time will be at 4:05. Let's take a couple of calls. A lot of you still want to talk about the Bucks. Boy, oh boy, when I was watching it again last night and early this morning, I had to stop because I just thought to myself, after watching this, I don't have a whole lot of hope moving forward. I hope I'm wrong. Maybe this is the reverse psychology part of me that's hoping that kicks in a little bit. But defensively, they're an absolute mess. And offensively, they need more rhythm. They need Baker Mayfield to be more accurate. And the way you do that is to stop with the, you know, the downfield shots. You're either throwing a screen pass, which the Browns were all over, or you're going way down the field, and Baker's accuracy, as we all know, was not up to snuff. Let's go to Craig, who's out in Vegas. Boy, the last guy I want to hear from sitting in the closet of my bedroom is Craig from Vegas. What do you want now?
15: Before we get on to the Bucks, check your sheet, all right? All right? Because how y'all doing now with Jay Boo?
27: Oh, my gosh, man. He was something else last night. He was lost. I think he'll be better this week, but the Giants clearly take a big hit, obviously.
15: Hey, listen, if you're looking for some entertainment, just put that game on one of the corners of your screen just to watch. Because the Jameis Show, you never know what you're going to get. You really don't.
27: Very true.
15: Yeah. Hey, with Todd, I've had some time to think about it. I know you watched them on the tape, but are we really surprised they lost? And I'll tell you why. Last year, you had the Saints came in last year with 3 wins. Tyler Shucks, I think his first start. They were abysmal. The rain, whatever. They couldn't make a tackle. That was bad. The Falcons on Thursday night was a team that was just mailing it in. They didn't care. I mean, they put Kirk Cousins in again just to ride the season out. They lost. The Dolphins elevated someone from the practice squad, and he beat them as a third-string quarterback, too. The Browns are on full tank mode. They are ready to get the best quarterback they can get here, hopefully Manning or someone like that. So they had no interest in winning, and they still beat Todd Bowles. This is – you're watching – what you're watching on film, is it look like a team that is checked out and chewed out the coach? Because I'm looking at teams last year in the offseason. Like, I'll give you an example. The Bills fired a better coach than Todd Bowles, knowing that, hey, we needed to elevate the offensive coordinator. The team was starting to lose a little bit. And McDermott had a way better record than Todd, but Todd kept his job.
17: It's a little different situation with Buffalo because you got Josh Allen, who's the best player in the league. And they felt like...
15: I understand that, but it's still a bad team as right now.
17: Well, the Bucs are. There's no question about that, Craig. The Bucs are. And in my opinion, the loss against the Browns was worse than any of

0: Nowhere to go from up, but up. Let's go to Hernan. He's in Tampa. He wants to talk about the Buccaneers. Hernan, welcome in.
1: Hey, what's up, T-Crash?
0: Hey, buddy.
1: Hey, man. Just want to, I guess, chime in on some of the things that I saw. We talk a lot about protecting Baker Mayfield. I think we need to protect Graham Barton, bro. Graham Barton was getting smoked 2 weeks in a row now. And I think, honestly, who was it that we played in the first week? They may have actually laid kind of a foundation on how to play against this offense with Zach Robinson. They were stunning a lot. It was the Bengals. They were stunning a lot. Yeah. And they were crashing the defensive ends into his ribs, bro. I think Graham Barton needs to keep his head on a swivel. It's happening a lot. Some of the pressure came on blitzing linebackers that weren't intended to go towards the ball carrier. They were intended to go to him to open a lane to the ball carrier. So they need to, I think that that's something that they need to actually try to fix, because we got Brian Flores coming in. And if you think he's not going to do that, he's going to do that too. The other thing is, I'm going to tell you right now, I can't put that on the defense. 23 points, you should win that game. Jalen McMillan is sorely missed right now because it feels like we can't really stretch the field without him. That's what Mike Evans did. He didn't just stretch the field. He also gave you like a wide range of where the ball could go. So Jalen McMillan, kind of like you lose that with him. So we need him back. And Baker Mayfield had the ball, man, at the end of the game. And the Browns are sitting there. They're clowning you on Instagram, reminding you about the last time you played and lost against them. And Baker, the ball's in your hand at the end of the game with a chance to win the game with 23 points. It's a four-point game. We should take that win, bro. So I still can't put it on the defense, 23 points. You should still win that game. In two freaking games, you're averaging probably, what, 18 points? No, bro.
0: It was embarrassing.
1: Offensively, we got to get better.
0: We got to get better, Hernan, and I appreciate the phone call. It was embarrassing, offensively and defensively, all the way around. It was embarrassing. And Baker's got to play better. He's got to play better. I think he is, and I mentioned this yesterday, the whole vengeance narrative, the chip on your shoulder thing, I think that's kind of affecting him. I think he's trying to live up to the contract. I think all those factors are in play right now for Baker as to why he's not delivering for the Buccaneers. And the Bucs need him to deliver. There were receivers open down the field, Hernan. They were open. Jalen McMillan did come back. He only played about 7 or 8 snaps. But there were guys open down the field. Baker couldn't hit them. You're a $55 million a year quarterback. You got to make those throws. All right, there's a couple more guys waiting on hold. I'm going to get to you in a matter of moments, so hang on, Jim and Zoe. I got one more segment for your phone calls. I just want to remind you guys, if you're out there right now, Catania and Catania is a personal injury law firm that's been doing their thing for the last 30 years. 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
13: 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I'll tell you what's on tonight. Rays baseball, game two of that doubleheader. Rays and the Yankees up in the Bronx. Of course, we've got all the action right here on your home for Rays baseball, 95.7 WDAE and AM 620, streaming within the Tampa Bay region, also through the iHeartRadio app. Drew Rasmussen going to the mound tonight. The Rays ace will be there. The old gray unis will be back tonight for the Rays. Maybe that gives them a little bit of a boost. Rays were shut out in game one. You got your ace going. You got the gray unis going tonight. Hopefully the Rays can win it and clinch the American League East at Yankee Stadium. Rays baseball with Chris Adams-Wall, the official Rays pregame show, at 6:30, right after yours truly. I'll be on from 6 to 6:30, and then the pregame show at 6:30. And then Andy Freed and Neil Solons with the call beginning at 7 o'clock from Yankee Stadium in the Bronx. All right, a couple of more minutes left. Don't forget, in about 10 minutes, Todd Bowles, Buccaneers Total Access, coming up at the top of the hour. That should be a very interesting listen after what was an embarrassing loss for the Buccaneers on Sunday to the Cleveland Browns. And it doesn't get any easier from here. The 2-0 Minnesota Vikings coming to town on Sunday with Kyler Murray back at quarterback and Justin Jefferson and Jordan Addison and Brian Flores and his very aggressive defense. It's going to be a really, really tough challenge for the Buccaneers on Sunday, given what's going on right now, both offensively, defensively, and a coaching staff perspective. Let's get a couple of calls in here before we turn it over to Bucs Total Access. Let's go to Jim from Tampa. He wants to talk about the Buccaneers. What's up, Jim?
10: Hey, T-Krause. You know, I'm not going to give up on Baker. You know, the same fans that are trashing him were pissed at the Glazers for not paying him in training camp. So in two games, he's a bum. But look, I think we have a major coaching issue. I think the players, the defensive players, don't believe in this defense anymore. I really don't. And I think Bowles is too stubborn to make changes. I mean, you've got Bain, who's doing things he's never had to do. I mean, you got to try something different. And Liam knew how to get Baker going early. He'd script plays, quick passes to Evans, quick passes, boom. You know, they should be doing that with Godwin. Jalen McMillan didn't want to play. He was activated. They were counting on him, and he didn't want to play. He didn't feel ready. So that was a mistake. But if he's healthy, you get Baker in rhythm, off to a quick start. I think I'm looking at Norvell calling plays. You gain 8, you lose 4, you gain 5, you lose 3. We have a coaching issue, and if it doesn't improve, everybody's going to be gone because the Bucs will go 4-13. T-Krause, see you, buddy. Bye.
13: Well, see you, Jim. And right now, it's not looking great, and maybe Todd is a little bit stubborn, and maybe what he needs to do is simplify his defense. And Alex Anzalone has got to play a heck of a lot better than he has the first 2 weeks. I'm going to give that guy one more week to figure it out, and then the Buccaneers are going to have to make a decision. And it's hard to have that kind of stance with a guy who's been in this league for a minute, but we're in a dire situation right now. And the Buccaneers have to figure this damn thing out, and in a hurry, or else this season will spiral out of control, and yeah, guys' heads will be on the chopping block. There's no question about it. Zoe, I'm sorry I couldn't get to you. Call me back at 6 o'clock. I'll be back at 6 o'clock from 6 to 6:30, leading you right up to Rays baseball tonight, Rays and the Yankees. Coming up next, Bucs Total Access with Todd Bowles. Can't wait to hear what he had to say. And then I'll be back at 6 o'clock, 1 hour from now, right here with another abbreviated edition of The Drive. Special thanks to Cody Haynes and everyone who got me on the air from the closet of my master bedroom. I'll see you at 6 o'clock right back here. You're dismissed.
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1: Bucks on three. One, two, three. Four.
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0: Coach, tell me just kind of big picture takeaways for you now that you've had about 24 hours to watch some film, digest. What are your thoughts?
1: Too many mistakes offensively, shooting ourselves in the foot. Obviously, the holding penalties hurt us, especially the one at the end. Defensively, there was about three plays in the second half. There was one series that there were two missed tackles on the touchdown and the first down, and then there was a face mask penalty that gave them 15 yards. You can't take three or four plays away from a game, but, you know, they actually played hard and played well offensively. We just got to keep the penalties down and understand where we're on the field and turn some of them field goals into touchdowns.
0: How often have you dealt with a lightning delay in general, but especially one this long in your career?
1: Maybe once as a player or twice as a player. Actually, one was here in preseason when I was a player. It was a lightning delay for about an hour or two, but that was before the game started. It wasn't 2 minutes left in the ball game at a critical time.
0: How does that affect things mentally, physically, game plan wise? Like, that just changes. We'll never know, you know, what would have happened without that. So what did you see as the way that you guys were trying to combat some of the ways that threw wrenches into your plans with it being at such a crucial time at the end of the game?
1: No, I didn't think it affected it much. We knew what was at stake, and we knew where we were on the field. I think once we got out there, it wasn't raining. Then it became like a two-minute downpour during that time. But both teams had to deal with the same thing, so that's not an excuse for anything. We just got to execute.
0: What were the messages that you were giving to the team in both in the lightning delay and then once the game was over? What were some of the things that you were saying to them?
1: Well, inside, obviously, you go over every situation of how you're trying to win the ball game, using the clock, trying to make them use the timeout as we get down there. And if we got inside the 10, they probably would try to let us score. So we're probably going to try to go down a little bit if we got that far. It never materialized that way, but we understood every situation. Then defensively, we knew we'd had to go back out on the field. And their kicker, probably he kicks a 60-yard in warm-up, so we knew what yard line we could not let him get to, and we were going over all those type of things of how to win the ball game, but obviously it never came about.
0: So final drive of the game, once you guys go back out there.
1: Well, we got the first down on 2nd and 6, and we ran it again. We got to, like, 2nd and 3. I think we still had 3 timeouts left. It got down to it, and we got a holding penalty on that play, which set us back. Then we had, like, I think it was 45 seconds. We had 3 timeouts, and then you kind of have to throw the ball. But, you know, we could have made some plays. We had a chance to make some plays. We were just missed here and there, just a guy off here or there. We just didn't get it done.
0: Baker's game, big picture, what did you see from him? And I know there was the interception, but then the rest of his game, what did you feel like worked well for him and also what he could have done a little better?
1: He scrambled a lot better. Obviously, when you say he could have done better, you say the offense as a whole. So you're talking about the play caller, you're talking about the lineman, you're talking about the tight ends and the running back. So it's never just Baker. It's the entire 11 on offense. It's the entire 11 on defense, really. But, you know, you want to have some throws back, and then sometimes guys weren't open. You got to improvise a little bit. I thought we ran the ball okay. We could have ran a little more, but all that in hindsight, you don't deal with when you're in the game. So, you know, it's the offense as a whole. It's not just Baker. When we say we could have done some things better, we got to turn those field goals into touchdowns.
0: Yeah, what are some of the things specifically in the red zone that you've seen that have been a challenge for the offense so far?
1: Shooting ourselves in the foot. We always seem to get a penalty when we get down there and we get 1st and 20 instead of 1st and 10, and we kind of make it hard on ourselves and we have to settle for a field goal.
0: And then I know the deep shots, it felt like week one didn't really strive for quite as many, took a few more of those shots this week. What is sort of just, it seemed like maybe they're just a bit off. Is it something about a chemistry thing? Is it what's being dialed up? What feels like it's holding back those deep balls a little bit?
1: It's a little bit of everything. You know, sometimes they're just not open and you just got to air it out and either your guy catches it or no one catches it. At the same time, we got to set some of them up a little better. We just can't air it out and throw deep balls all day. We got to set it up with the run game. We got to offset a little bit. And then sometimes they got the right coverage for it. So there's a variety of things that go into that. But the main thing is to keep matriculating down the field with the football.
0: What happened on the play when Baker did throw the interception?
1: It looked like it slipped out of his hand a little bit and it came up a little bit short. The guy made a good play.
0: Now, offensive line, I know we've talked a lot about being so excited these guys are all back together. Where do you feel like they're at now at this point compared to where they'd like to be in both the pass and the run game?
1: I think the run game cohesiveness is pretty good. I think in the pass game, we're still about a few ticks away from being on top of that, but that comes with time as all them guys start getting used to different things coming towards them, and I think that'll click very soon.
0: What were some of the things that the Browns were throwing at them that were maybe a little unique or different than what they were expecting?
1: I don't think it was anything different. We kind of knew what was coming. You know, we just got to execute better.
0: I know that you kind of mentioned Baker's scrambling ability. He converted the 3rd and 10, 3rd and 9. Second one of them, you know, kind of helped lead to that Emeka touchdown. How unique is it, not only his scrambling ability, but it feels like he is best at it when it is those almost 3rd and long situations where he's able to convert those. What does he do so well there, and what does that add to what the offense can do?
1: Well, you definitely don't want it all the time, for sure. You want to protect and have him sit back there and throw in a clean pocket, but at the same time, it gives you an element of having an extra runner in the ball game. But then again, for the offensive line, it makes it tougher because the holding penalties come into play, so it's kind of a whirlwind tournament, and they got to work extra hard because they don't know where he's going to be, so they might have a tug here or there, so that makes it a little difficult. But when he gets out of the pocket and runs, it helps us a great deal, no doubt.
0: I'm sure Emeka falling down for the touchdown, exactly how that was drawn up. Tell me a bit about that play and what he was able to do.
1: Well, with Baker scrambling and Emeka adjusting to the ball and making a heck of a play, I thought that was a great job by both of them. You know, he kind of threw it behind him a little bit. Emeka lost his balance a little bit. He slid. He still made the catch. Baker did a hell of a job in the pocket scrambling and getting out of there. So between the two of them, it was a good play.
0: I know that it was sort of an interesting way to start, of where I think Emeka and Godwin both carried the ball before our running backs, and then ended up you have your running backs making catches before those guys were ending up with a target. It was sort of an interesting way it started there, where, you know, you didn't have a target for Emeka till late in the first half and Godwin to start the second half. What was either the defense doing or what you guys were trying to dial up that dictated that, and the way that it took a little bit to get them a target?
1: You can tell they was playing some of the passing stuff. So they're playing some of the passing lanes and some of our favorite routes that we need to adjust that way. But to offset the game, having the running backs catch it and the receivers carry it was a good way to offset some of those things. Just got to tie it together sooner.
0: Here with head coach Todd Bowles. So Chris Godwin, 24-yard gain on that first catch and target. Tell me what he did so well on that play.
1: He did a good job separating. Obviously, he ran like he was going up the field, and he kind of made a crossing route and separated from the DB, and obviously he can run with the football after he gets it.
0: I know Ted Hurst, we saw it feels like Baker's got a decent amount of confidence in him at this point to be a rookie, and, you know, he got that 21-yard gain, he got the 18-yarder, and even was getting a shot in the end zone in a very crucial moment. Where do you feel like his and Baker's chemistry is at, and where he is at this point after two games, and what his ceiling could look like?
1: I think it's getting to be pretty good. Ted's going to be a heck of a player for us. It's only a matter of time before he breaks out. His route running has been crisp. He's been explosive off the ball. He blocks well. He has an outstanding catch radius. It's just a matter of time before he catches fire.
0: I know Bucky, 38-yard run, his longest since his rookie year and fourth longest of his career. And I know Gainwell got a couple runs that he, you know, made something out of what looked nothing for a little bit. What did you see from the two of them, again, in both run and pass, and just kind of what you'd like to be able to do with them moving forward?
1: I think Bucky started the game off very well. Obviously, he got hot early, so we kind of stayed with him a little bit longer. But Kenny comes in and makes something out of nothing, and they both can catch the ball out of the backfield. It'll even out as we go along in the season. There's a lot of ball to be played, and there's a lot of plays for both of them, as well as Sean coming in. So we'll make sure those guys get rolling pretty good.
0: And I know we saw that the Tez basically 49-yard catch. I mean, an incredible deep ball that did work out there, especially after Baker slipped, made something else happen. Same thing, you know, made me think of that play with Emeka of just making something happen. What did both of them do well on that play?
1: No, Tez did a really good job this week of concentrating on the little things, his route running, his execution, his split alignment. And, you know, he made a heck of a play. Tez is probably the fastest one we got over there receiver-wise. Great timing on the throw, great timing on the catch, and they connected pretty good.
0: So now switching over to the defensive side of things, I know first half, you know, held them to 0 of 6 on third down, 65 total yards, just 19 of those were rushing, which is only the fourth time in team history we've held an opponent to 20 or fewer rushing yards on that many carries in the first half. So what was working so well early in the game in particular when it came to third down and the run game?
1: It was execution. You know, there was a lot of energy on defense when the game started. A'shaun, Vita, Cansey, all them guys up front, Yaya, they got off to a great start. They got us off to a great start. I thought Zion and Parrish did a good job covering in the first half, and the linebackers were scraping. I thought everybody was on the same page, and they were really playing exciting football.
0: What did you feel like shifted around halftime, either that they changed or that our guys stopped doing? What did you feel like led to the increase in them converting some third downs and just overall the yards and points they were able to put up?
1: I think we shot ourselves in the foot. You know, we missed two tackles. Obviously, the 55-yard touchdown was a 12-yard catch, and three people kind of ran into each other and missed the tackle. That can't happen. Obviously, we had the penalty, the face mask penalty, and then we had them on fourth and two as well. Then we got a unsportsmanlike penalty on the sideline. That was a close call right there, and we kind of helped them matriculate down the field and got a little frustrated. So we blew about three or four calls that we could have gotten off the field.
0: I know that we saw Boston get that 55-yard touchdown at the end of the third quarter. What did you see specifically on that play?
1: Well, that was the one where everybody missed the tackle. You know, that was a 12-yard catch. You know, Alex wrapped him up. Wynn was coming in. Tyke was coming in. And they kind of knocked each other off, and that can't happen when your best players miss the tackle and then turn into a touchdown.
0: And how about the Whitehard touchdown that was 4 minutes left in the fourth quarter?
1: Busting coverage. It was third and short. We were selling out on the play. Miscommunicated the coverage and left them open.
0: I know tight end was a position week one that we kind of struggled to cover a little bit. What did you see this week in that position, and then also just specifically the middle of the field that your defense was able to do?
1: From their tight ends?
0: Yeah.
1: Wasn't a big factor. Fannin had a catch on a 7 route, which we blew that coverage. Other than that, it wasn't a big factor in the ball game. I thought the guys covered very well, so that didn't bother us.
0: Inside linebackers, what did you see from both of those guys in this game?
1: Played very well in the first half. I thought we missed a tackle or two in the second half. They were pressing a little bit too much and just got to play the defense as is.
0: I know Yaya had a really nice tackle for loss of 6 on KC Conception. That was his 40th career tackle for loss. He's one of just 11 players since he joined the league to get 40 quarterback hits and 40 tackles for loss. We know that, you know, as an outside linebacker and trying to get sacks on the quarterback, but man, these tackles for loss, clearly something he's doing really well. What do you feel like it is about his skill set or what you're dialing up that's let him get those kind of numbers?
1: Very instinctive player. Yaya has dialed in on the game plan. He understands who that was going in motion and what they like to do. And, you know, he read it. He came out. He's athletic. He can make plays and he can run. He made a heck of a play on Concepcion.
0: Head coach Todd Bowles, I know that, you know, you lost Parrish midway through last game. What's the difference in losing him in the middle of a game versus kind of knowing when you come in this week you're going to be without him and how that affects the game plan?
1: In the middle of the game, it's tough because he takes all the reps in practice, so it's hard for the other corner to see all the reps. But BMO came in and did a heck of a job last week. You knew he was going to play this week, so we were a lot more comfortable. He got all his reps in, so he understood what was coming at him.
0: And then how about Benjamin Morrison? I know he was able to kind of prevent that touchdown early in the third quarter drive. What did you see from him in his whole game?
1: He's in tune. You know, he covered well. He made a few. He missed a tackle in the second half, but the guy covered well, and he's been playing good ball for us the last 2 weeks.
0: I know we got to see Keyonte Scott get his first career sack. Tell us about that play, what you'd had dialed up, and why that ended up working out well.
1: No, Key had a heck of a ball game. He's a very good blitzer. If you get him started off early, he can really go like a linebacker. He tackled well. He understood his assignment. He was in the right position. I thought he had one of the better games of anybody on defense.
0: And what does that do for you when you know you have some DBs like him, like Antoine, like Tyke, these guys that can come off in some different ways, different places? What does that allow you to dial up?
1: They're all good tacklers, so you don't worry about dialing anything up trying to protect anybody, because they can cover, they can tackle, and they're very heady ball players, so they know where to be. That allows you to play a little more chess than checkers.
0: And how about the rest of Keyonte Scott's game? I know he also had a nice stop on Judkins for no gain late in the second quarter. You know, whether it be the run game, whether it be the pass game, what did you see from him now that he's getting a few more reps out there?
1: He was really dialed in. I'm telling you, he played a good ball game. He played a very good football game. I was very proud of him.
0: And how hard is that to do when he missed so much of rookie minicamp, preseason, you know, with some injury stuff, to come in as a rookie and be having to learn nickel, outside, a little bit of safety, all these different areas? How impressive is it that he's been able to mentally be where he is now?
1: That's tough, but he's settling in nicely. You can see he's getting a lot more comfortable. You can see him moving around quicker. You can see him flying to the ball, and he's a heck of a tackler.
0: Why is nickel such a tough position in your defense? For people who don't know, what are the things about it that are going to be the toughest, especially maybe mentally, for a player and a rookie nonetheless to come in and try to take it on?
1: It's tough in any defense. Nickel, you're part corner, you're part safety, you're part linebacker, And sometimes you're part defensive end, but you have to adjust almost all the time and make up for everyone else. You got to know where your help is at all times. You got to know where you can and can't get beat at. You got to know if you have help over top. You got to help inside. Do you have help outside? Am I by myself? You have the most space to cover, and you know they ask you to do the most. So nickel is a very complicated spot.
0: Tell me the pros and cons about the fact that now you've had all these nickels play 1 year and then basically move on to other starting roles, that they've been so good that they've almost forced you to put them on the field more often. So that's a great sign of the talent you have, but the challenge for you having to continually have a new nickel every year.
1: Well, what nickel does is it allows you to learn the other positions as well without even taking reps there, because you know where your help is, you know where the safety has to be, you know where the corner has to be. So now when you move to those spots, it's pretty simple for you. But the challenge is in getting a new nickel every year is that they become starters. So hopefully he can stay at the nickel for a little while and kind of master that spot for 2 years.
0: And then David Walker, first career sack for him, something we've all been very excited to see and rooting for him as he dealt with injury. What did he do well on that play, and just what it says about his readiness now coming off that injury?
1: He was explosive off the ball. He did a heck of a job ripping through there, turning the corner. He gave us some juice off the edge on that play, and he went right to the quarterback.
0: So how does it affect you guys game planning when Kyler Murray, Carson Wentz, it's looking like maybe it'll be Kyler Murray, but they've had to use Carson these last few games in terms of trying to look back at what they've done, knowing these are pretty different styles of quarterback? How does that affect what you guys game plan for?
1: Obviously, Kyler runs better. He's a lot quicker, so he got an extra runner back there. Carson probably sees the game a little quicker from the pocket. Both very good passers. Both Carson's not a runner, but he can move in the pocket very well. And Kyler, he can get out and use his feet, and he can sit in the pocket and use his arms. So we got to prepare for the scramble for Kyler. Other than that, we just got to prepare. Kyler and then Carson, we just got to prepare for him getting the ball out and covering quick.
0: And whichever one of them it is, Justin Jefferson is there and definitely one of the best in the league. Tell me what we may not even recognize. We all know he's a great wide receiver, but what makes him so special, and then what a specific challenge that is for your corners?
1: Well, mentally, he doesn't quit. You know, he always gets open. He's seen every coverage. Nothing's going to fool him. He plays 100% all the time, and he always works to get open, especially against double teams. And you can appreciate the kind of effort and the work that guy puts in when he comes on the field. You don't want to play against a guy like that, but we got to play against him, and we got to try and contain him.
0: I know that he gets a lot of the attention, as he should, but they also have some other weapons, whether it be Hawkinson, Aaron Jones. What are some of the other guys that stand out to you that we'll have to focus on?
1: Well, Addison's a good receiver as well, and then you got Hawkinson at tight end and Aaron Jones as a running back, so they got a pretty good nucleus of talent over there.
0: And then how about Brian Flores? What does he bring for the defense that could be a big challenge for our offense?
1: It'll be a heck of a job trying to pick up all the pressures that they bring and all the looks they give us. We get some of them in practice as well, but we got to be on our P's and Q's, and we can't turn the ball over. They do a great job getting turnovers.
0: Yeah, and I know their pass rush, they got guys like Dallas Turner, 7 quarterback hits and a sack in week one. Andrew Van Ginkle, strip sack and recovery week one. What does their pass rush present as a challenge?
1: It's more or less the looks they present that set up the pass rush. The pressure packages that he brings and all the guys he has at the line of scrimmage presents a great challenge for our offensive line and our receivers and running backs as well. So we're going to have to be on point.
0: And then what do you feel like is going to show you that the team has bounced back the way you want them to this next week? What will they have to show you this week in practice or in the game itself?
1: We got to execute. We got to execute, and we got to be detailed.
0: What do you think would be one thing on each side of the ball that would make you feel like if this happens, we'll win the ball game?
1: Offense, no turnovers and execution. Defense, no yak yards after the hit.
0: All right, well, Coach, thank you as always for taking the time. We really appreciate it, and good luck this week.
1: Appreciate it. Thank you.
0: Coming up next on the Buccaneers Coach's Room is cornerback coach Rashad Johnson, brought to you by Advent Health. 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
0: Welcome into the Buccaneers Coaches Room. First half of the show, we had head coach Todd Bowles. 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
9: Anytime, Casey.
0: Wish it was under better circumstances, but I do appreciate your time. And I'm really excited to hear kind of your takeaways and a little bit about your room, because I feel like your guys have been doing pretty well so far this year.
9: Yeah.
0: They've been performing well, and even when you have injuries and everything. So first, I just want to let you give a chance to say takeaways over overall from the game, especially from the defensive side, and what y'all learned from it.
9: Yeah, you know, the major takeaways, you know, from the game are that, you know, obviously we got to tackle better, got to eliminate the explosive plays. You know, you have opportunity to put the game away late in the game, up with a lead. You know, you can't give up, you know, big touchdowns like that. So just having those things that we want to, you know, take back, just understand that everybody can't take a turn. Mm-hmm. You know, if one person takes a turn here that doesn't, you know, have the right eyes or is playing a different assignment than someone else, ultimately that leads into a lot of negative plays throughout the season on the defensive side. So just want to make sure that everybody hones in, you know, understands their assignment, and no one can take that one play. Everyone has to be, you know, assignment sound down in and down out, and the importance of, you know, just one play is all it takes.
0: Yeah, I know that especially first half to second half, it was interesting to see. I know you guys held them to 0-6 on third down in the first half and only 65 total yards. Only 19 of those were rushing. Tell me what seemed to shift at halftime for you guys defensively.
9: Yeah, I think the biggest part, you know, of winning third down is that, you know, you want to be in an advantageous position for the defense, you know, so that's third and long. We had a lot of those in the first half, more opportunities in the second half. You know, they were converting third and twos, third and fours. So that means we have to do a better job on first and second down, you know, so challenging the receivers and opportunities when we have it. Can't, you know, give them the quick throws to gain 7 yards, and now it's third and three, and give them, you know, advantageous for the offense. So for us, just doing a better job overall, challenging in those first and second down situations, you know, not missing tackles that are leading to now second and two, where it's, you know, better for the offense. So just doing better on first and second down, you know, leads to better opportunities on third down and advantageous for, you know, for your defense. So for us, just in that second half, I think we didn't do, you know, a great job on first and second down to have us in a better position on third down.
0: Yeah, that makes a lot of sense. And I know, obviously, of course, the rain delay, we got to talk about this, or lightning delay, I should say. That was wild. How many times have you been involved in something like that as player, coach? How unique was this?
9: Yeah, it's only my second time. You know, I remember once in college, Alabama, I think we were playing Mississippi State. It was a rainy game and had some weather come through, cold. We had a little bit of a delay. But, you know, this is definitely the longest that I've ever been in a delay. You know, a couple hours, and it just seemed like every time someone came back, it just kept getting pushed back, pushed back, pushed back. back. You know, but ultimately, like, you know, you got to be professionals. You know, when the opportunity comes to step back on the field, to step back into the opportunity, you know, got to be ready to go. And unfortunately, you know, those guys made a couple more plays than we did in that time span.
0: What did you guys as coaches do during the rain delay of how you wanted to keep guys ready, you know, emotionally, mentally, physically? Like, that's such a tough thing when, like you said, it's not like you knew from the beginning, oh, this is going to be a 2-hour delay. How did you guys plan to approach it and make those kind of decisions?
9: Yeah, it comes as a team effort. You know, initially when we come in, you know, the locker room initially, you know, they're with the strength and conditioning staff, with the training staff, things that they may need to be touched up on. And then for us, we're talking through the scenarios that we're about to see before we go back out. You know, defensively, you know, for example, is that, no, we're going to be in a 2-minute situation. We're going to score here. Going to be down by 3. What does a 2-minute situation look like? What are their favorite calls? What are we going to go to? What are things that have been working for us that we like for these situations? So we're talking to those things. And then once we got a window that we understand, hey, we're about 15 minutes before we go back out onto the field, then at that point we want to go in and begin to engage the guys, have the conversation with them of what we're looking at, because like you said, you don't want to give them the information too early, let them kind of handle the things they need to handle, wind their bodies down, not be overstressed and thinking about it the entire time until it's time, you know, to get back out on the field, because you can sit there and run so many scenarios that you're chasing ghosts. So we want to just be efficient with our time, make sure we knew what we were going to see, what we wanted to do, and then just be direct with our communication once we went back out.
0: I know we're talking to cornerback coach Rashad Johnson. Keontae Scott, first career sack. tell me about that play and what he did well, and just why he's someone that you know Coach Bowles feels like he can dial some of that stuff up for.
9: Yeah, you know, Keontae, you know, as always been a great blitzer, you know, watching his tape at Miami and at Auburn as well. That's just, he has a knack for timing it. And then his explosion with the 4.3 40 to close that speed and get in and be violent on the quarterback. So it's just something that we've been seeing with him and understood that, you know, we could take advantage of. And then with their protection, you know, making things look a certain way to make them think that he's in one thing, but we're actually in something else. And I think he's done a great job of showing that. If you look at the play, it looks like he's, you know, covering his guy. He's locked in there, not giving any tips to the quarterback, and then the slide protection happens, and he fires like a missile. You know, he closes the space, and I think the greatest part is when you got a quarterback like, you know, Deshaun Watson, that's super athletic. You know, you don't want to overrun him. You don't want to get too high up the field. You want to keep him on an inside pad so you can have your help on the inside, which you've done a great job of doing, and then having him ricochet, you know, off of A'shaun, so they both were able to get in on the play and have a huge negative play for us, you know, on that call.
0: How much does Bowles sort of expect out of corners in terms of the blitz game compared to maybe other defensive coordinators and head coaches? And how does that make things more difficult, more fun, more exciting for your group?
9: Yeah, I mean, it makes it, you know, a ton of excitement for him, you know, because obviously as cornerbacks, a lot of times you're spent, you know, out on the island playing man-to-man, just in this zone by yourself. You know, with us, we do a lot of multiples. You know, you will get a chance to blitz. You will get a chance to play cover two, quarters, man. So having those different multiples helps your game because it confuses the quarterback and the offensive coordinator. They're not sure exactly what they're seeing, you know, who's coming, who's not. And it just makes it fun for you to change the game up, get a chance, strip sack, you know, like Dean did last season. And Keontae is doing, you know, just an awesome job of stepping into that role, you know, creating that pressure for us, not only in the pass game, but last game, you know, versus the one run and some of those zone read actions, you know, stopping those plays for 2-yard, 1-yard gains. I think it just creates, you know, just another element for the offense to have to worry about, but just creates another level of excitement for us to sprinkle that in and make those plays when we get opportunity to do it.
0: I know that losing Parrish mid-game last week was tough because he's just such a talented player. Tell me about how that affected the game plan last week when it's mid-game versus knowing maybe you wouldn't have him this week, and how you guys are therefore able to game plan knowing that.
9: Yeah, you know, midweek last week, it wasn't, you know, a major adjustment. You know, we have a lot of confidence in Ben Morrison. You know, he's just been through the injuries of having to get back on the field and get him healthy. And, you know, he was at a point to where he's been that way, you know, for us here in the past month or two, which has been great. So he was able to step right into that role. We didn't call anything different. We didn't play anything different. And he was able, you know, to take advantage of that opportunity. You know, so that's the way we want to do it. You know, we got guys that, you know, have the skill set to play man. You know, they have the innateness about them to understand zone coverage and route combinations. So you want to just stay in your wheelhouse of what you do, you know, when you have those guys on the field. And sometimes there may be some limits there, you know, and Coach Bowles can change those things if we need to. But in that situation, that scenario with what we were doing, playing man, you know, doing some different trap coverages in the flats, like it was perfect for what those guys like to do and how they operate. So we kept things, you know, a couple aesthetic for last week when we were able to make that change with Ben Morrison coming in for Jacob.
0: What do you feel like are the strengths and weaknesses of your guys when it comes to man versus zone?
9: Yeah. So for us, you know, let's start with Ben. You know, Ben is an excellent man-to-man guy, you know, coming from college at Notre Dame. That's what they did a lot of. And a lot of times that's what, you know, guys, you know, want to tend to go towards once they get to the league, you know, with us. So that's been something with him in terms of the zone aspect. Hey, learn and understand how to play with zone eyes, how to understand route concept to eliminate it so my eyes can go back to one. DB is all about eye progression, you know, to understand where is my first key and how does that first key take me to my next key. So for him, having the opportunity to learn how to play off man, you know, off zone and see these different combinations and see him grow as a player has been a lot of fun to watch. And then you go with a guy like, you know, Jacob Parrish. When you watch his tape, you know, at Kansas State, he played corner, he played nickel, he was rolling to the half. And, you know, so he came in here already equipped with some of those tools of understanding eye progression, you know, route progression and what teams are trying to do in certain scenarios. So it was a lot easier for him to grab a hold of a defense like this and step into the role, and why he was so productive, you know, last season as a rookie. And then Zion, he's just been a guy that's been around for a while. Coming from a small school, he had all the intangibles and tools that you like. But the same thing, you know, he has to have that growth aspect of, okay, I've just played man here at Sam Houston State. Now I'm playing nickel. Now I'm playing safety, you know, and understanding the different levels of the defense and what you're asked to do, you know, in those responsibilities. And I think the biggest thing for these guys is when we're teaching them those things and we're asking them those things, letting them understand the why of behind why we're doing what we do. And then that creates a clearer picture for them to understand and grab a host of what we're trying to say, you know, and drive the, you know, the nail home with them.
0: You know, you mentioned Parrish getting to play kind of multiple of those positions already before he came in. Tell me a bit about how impressive it is to be able to play nickel and outside as well as he does, and just in general how challenging that is for a corner, and particularly in Bowles' defense compared to some others.
9: Yeah, I mean, it's special, you know, just to say the least. I mean, for one, when you're playing outside, you're asked to do, you know, hey, let's go cover this guy. We need you to cover this guy. We need you to play this space and understand your assignment, you know, outside of the frame of where all the run action and different actions are going on inside the box. So it's a different island out there. For one, I'm by myself. I have to take a new mindset. I have to own this space by myself and win this one-on-one matchup. I got some help. Kinda, but not really. A lot of the times, depending on the split and where guys are aligned, it's a lot of other things we can go into. But you really got to have this. I'm okay being by myself. I'm okay with owning this space. I'm okay with whatever happens at the end of this play, that I can win this, and I got to be confident. But you also got to have a mindset that can take the play, but also erase the play and just play the next play. So it's like, I did it, it happened, and now rinse and repeat. You guys just turn into kind of a robot kind of out there. But then when you slide inside, you know, the different multiples that are asked of, you still got to be able to play man-to-man and own this space and own this box. But at the same time, now I got to be able to read the box, play, you know, the run that is coming at me, because there may be motion in guys and pulling me into the box because I'm a lighter guy. Then I got to understand the shot clock when I'm blitzing, you know, and time those things up, and what assignment I have, if it's zone read or not. So it's just a lot of like mental gymnastics that you have to have, which is tough for guys to do if they've never done it before. And it's just a progression, you know. And for me, it's, you know, always assignment, alignment, eyes. So if we can get the guys to check those boxes based on the calls, you know, what is my assignment based on the call? Okay, my assignment is this. Okay, what is my alignment based on what this pitcher is giving me? And now where do my eyes go, you know, to allow me to take the progression that I need to take post snap? So it's kind of just dialing it all down and eliminating the gray as a coach for a guy in a system like this. But to be able to do what Parrish is doing, you have to be special, and you have to have a really, you know, strong mental acumen, which he does, you know, inside and outside. And he's okay being a lone wolf, but at the same time, he's okay coming in the box and sacrificing himself, whatever he has to do to spill the ball to the backer and let him make the play in the run game. So you love guys that are unique like that, and it's just been a blessing to have an opportunity to coach, you know, a player like that.
0: That's incredible. All right, we're going to take a break here on the Buccaneers Coaches Room, brought to you by Advent Health. We're talking to cornerback coach Rashad Johnson. This is Buccaneers Radio.
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0: We have cornerback coach Rashad Johnson here with us. Tell me through your guys in the game specifically, each of them, kind of take me through highs and lows of their performances individually this week.
9: Yeah, you know, individually this week, I'll start with, you know, Zion McCollum playing outside at corner. You know, I thought Zion had a good game, you know, in terms of his man-to-man coverage. He was sticky in his coverage. Obviously, you know, at that position, it's all about, you know, those one-on-one matchups. How did you do with that one-on-one matchup? And I think he had one opportunity, you know, with the back shoulder fade that Boston caught, which was a great ball, great timing. You know, so those are the type of things that for him is say, okay, what did I do? Did I throw off the timing? Was I in position? All those answers are yes, and they still made the play. That's one of those you just flush it and go to the next play, which he done a great job of doing that and reacting and playing the next down. So, you know, I thought Zion did really well in his coverage, man-to-man wise, his eyes in zone. You know, there's some things I want him to work on, not only for us, but for himself, you know, when he's tackling, to make sure he keeps his eyes up. You know, he comes in, he's not scared, he wants to get involved in the tackle, but at times he ducks his head, lunges his feet, and those things can, you know, hurt himself, you know, but also, you know, hurt the team as a missed tackle as well, but most importantly him and protecting himself. So those are just small things that we can work on, you know, this week to make sure he takes that next step. But I thought overall, you know, he challenged, he was locked in mentally, understood the situations of how they were trying to attack us, and the big thing about it, we didn't give up any explosive plays from his point, which was great. Going on, you know, to my guy Benjamin Morrison, you know, I thought BMO had had a little bit, you know, of a rougher game than the last week, the week before. You know, some detailed things that we can work on. I think the biggest thing with BMO is that, you know, we've known he's been in and out, hasn't been in for a long time, for maybe about a month now. So I think, you know, fatigue and his conditioning level.

0: Like, we're still in the first quarter of the season. We got, you know, two more quarters of the season to get it right, to get on the right ship. So, you know, right now we're just taking those next steps.
1: And what are those for you? We're talking to cornerback coach Rashad Johnson. I mean, 0-2 is tough mentally, right? And especially kind of the way we lost that game, way we've lost the first couple. What do you feel like is your role now, this being your first year as a position coach, now how you handle it and approach it from the mental side for them, of not just working on these X's and O's, not just working on the, hey, let's fix on this route here, we do this, but to make sure that guys mentally stay where they need to be approaching it this next week?
0: Yeah, you gotta, you know, you gotta give them the picture, like break it down to them, to let them see the entire scale of what we're looking at right now. Everybody's gonna look at, you know, these two games, which we should. We gotta evaluate them, we gotta look at them, we gotta take them from what they are, the good, the bad, and we gotta fix it. But the reality of it is that this is only two quarters of the first quarter, and no game is won or lost in the first quarter. In this game, it's a 60-minute ball game. We got a second, third, and fourth, and we still have the finish of this first quarter. So, you know, the next opportunity is Sunday. The next opportunity is today for us to step in the meeting room to talk about the things we need to fix. And then from there, continue to allow them to understand the hope and the belief is still there. Everything that we want to do, win our division, compete for a championship, you know, be all pros in our room and be top in our class and what we do are still manageable and still attainable goals. It's left up to us. So for me, it's just keeping that hope and that belief and painting the big picture for them. You know, obviously it feels bad. It stings. It looks ugly. The media is going to be saying certain things, you know, these percentages of teams that start 0-2, blah, blah, blah, blah. But, you know, the reality of it is those are all external factors. They don't play, you know, any role in how we approach our day unless we allow them to. So we got to approach our day, you know, the same way as always, you know, our head down, our blinders on, and focus on the task at hand. We be where our feet are. And for me, just like I said, keep the hope, keep the belief in the room, and paint the big picture for them that this is only the first quarter and half of that. We got an opportunity to respond here, you know, coming up this Sunday to right the ship and continue to move forward towards our goals.
1: I like it. And for you, tell me, as a new position coach this year, what was it like to get that promotion, to know you'd already been in the building? How helpful was that, taking on this job, to already be familiar with a lot of these guys, familiar with the organization, with Coach Bowles' defense, all of that? How much did that help you in this role and just what you were kind of taking on?
0: Yeah, you know, the familiarity, like you said, you know, being here for the past 4 years already, you know, in different roles and under, you know, the system, and knowing a lot of the guys in the room already, you know, it definitely made, you know, the step much smoother and easier, having those relationships. Because everything is about being able to have a relationship with your player, knowing how they tick, the things that don't make them tick, and then, you know, how to get them to respond and let them know that you care. So for me, like, having those relationships already and having that bond just makes it even easier when we're in there, you know, talking to through things, whether, you know, they have a suggestion or I have a suggestion, you know, that we're open, you know, to those opportunities to see what's best for the team to get the job done. So it wasn't a hard transition at all. I'm super excited and thankful for the opportunity, and, you know, just ready to get back to work, you know, get this taste out of our mouth, and get us right on the right ship to where we know we need to be.
1: What do you feel like are the hardest things about playing corner that maybe people don't always appreciate? And even also hardest things about coaching it, playing and coaching?
0: I think the hardest thing about the position is that, you know, your mistakes are magnified. Mm-hmm. You know, as a cornerback, you know, when you make a mistake, whether it's a missed tackle or someone catches a pass on you, it's like someone caught a pass on you. Like, you missed that tackle. You know, but in other positions, things can kind of be hidden. But on the back end, it only takes one mistake before, you know, the highlight is being shown on ESPN. We kind of are the cleanup guys and a lot of things that we do. So for me, it's not a hard thing. You know, I think it's something that you embrace, you know, because it teaches you about the little things, you know, not only, you know, in the game of football, but in life. Like, the little things really matter. You know, a lot of times when we make those mistakes or when things happen, I can go back and I can point at one small thing. It's like, where we your eyes, where are your leverage, who's your help on this play, you know, those small things that sometimes we don't ask, and we try and put the cape on and just win the down instead of fully evaluating, you know, the full situation. So I think it's something that, you know, makes you not only a better player but a better person to play DB, because you really have to fine-tune the details and really have to, like, become mundane and doing the same things over and over and over and over again to sharpen that tool, to be, you know, where you want to be on game day. Everything that we do, we're going to fight for it.
1: I love it. We're going to take one more break here on the Buccaneers Coaches Room, brought to you by Advent Health. We're talking to cornerback coach Rashad Johnson. This is Buccaneers Radio.
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12: Casey Phillips here with cornerback coach Rashad Johnson. What are the things when a corner comes out of college that typically are the biggest adjustments for them to the NFL that you find that you have to work on them?
13: The biggest thing that I've been noticing here lately is a lot of them don't come out with a set tool belt. In terms of like, do you pier step in terms of man? Are you feathering in terms of man? These are different techniques. Do you know how to read 2-to-1 in terms of clue technique and zone? Like, they're bouncing around to so many different schools, and they're grabbing things from this coach and grabbing things here and they're grabbing things there, that they have no true foundation. So the one thing that I'm learning is like, you have to start as if they know nothing. You have to, even with the film and watching and understanding that, you know, that they aren't as fine-tuned as you really thought that they would be. You see the beautiful tape, you see them reacting and making plays on film, but a lot of those things are just the program that they're in and a lot of systems that they're operating in that is driving those decisions and making those plays. But in terms of just acumen of like, how this team trying to attack me, and you know, what are things of how do I press, you know, play press man against a bigger receiver or against a smaller guy in those matchups. So just understanding that these guys aren't as fine-tuned as you may think that they are. They're great athletes, you know. They run, they can tackle, they got great ball skills. You see all those great things about them. But in terms of the football acumen, there's a lot of things that you got to bring them along with to be able to truly understand. Because this game, at this level, it's not just about the talent. It's a neck-up league. If you can't think, if you can't process, if you can't see how this team is trying to attack me and play certain plays, I always tell my guys, like, we're not trying to play every play. We're trying to dial it down, and we're trying to see certain plays based on the formation. If you go out and play every play, you know, every down, you're going to lose. Yeah. So if you better have some type of anticipation, some type of indicator that is driving, you know, your thought process and how this team is trying to attack you.
12: Who are some of the hardest wide receivers to go against across the league outside of our guys in-house?
13: You know, I think Ja'Marr Chase is a tough guy to go against, you know, down in and down out. He's physical in terms of his stature. He can make the difficult catches down the field. I think what makes him the tough, you know, overall is his run after catch. When he catches the ball and he's got the ball in his hand, he now turns into a running back, you know, which are tough tackles for most DBs in this league because they got good contact balance. They're powerful in terms of how they approach the tackles. So Ja'Marr Chase is a tough, you know, challenge across the board. Another LSU guy, Justin Jefferson as well. You know, his athleticism, his ability to separate, to snap off in routes, you know, make the go ball look like the comeback. You know, he makes it all look the same. So it's really hard for a cornerback when you're playing a guy like that as well. You know, we can go on and on, but like a guy like Puka Nacua, now we go to a different style of a guy. You know, this guy, you know, he's not the blazer, but he's strong, he's powerful, he's a tough tackle. He's like a tight end in a receiver's body. So, you know, he's physical, he loves to block, so he's going to pull you into the run game as well. Also play with your eyes as you come through the line now and play action. So, you know, it's so many different elements to these guys. So it's so important to understand, that, like I was going back to, how to go in and watch film and study the opponent that I'm going against. What are the things that he's great at? You know, what are the things that he struggled with? You know, how can I take advantage of these things? And, you know, what are things that I struggle with as well to know that, hey, I don't want this matchup in terms of I don't want to be physical with him if I'm a finesse player. So how do I, you know, counteract, you know, his strengths and weaknesses? But, I mean, there's so many different guys out on this, you know, in the NFL that are just tremendous. Just go to Dallas as well. You know, we can say CeeDee Lamb and George Pickens. George is a, you know, tall guy, freak athlete, but great run after catch. And then CD can play all the positions. You got to know where he's lined up, you know, every down, every situation. So, I mean, every week, you know, presents a different challenge. But that's the beauty of this league, you know, having those opportunities to crack the code and find out, you know, what are those limitations that they have, and then being able to give that to our guys and see them grab it, own it, and create their own, you know, plan to win on Sundays, you know, is the beautiful part about it all.
12: Yeah, and I mean, all people we either have faced or are going to face. So what a fun year for you as the cornerback coach. What a fun year. We're talking to cornerback coach Rashad Johnson. All right, so if you could pick one thing for each of the guys in your room to improve on a little bit that you think will make the biggest impact on not only them and how they play, but the team overall over the course of the season. If you could say at the end of this season, they did this. What do you feel like is that, and is it different for each guy in your room, or is there kind of one common thing?
13: Yeah, you know, I'll put it as a common thing, you know, just for the room. I think the biggest thing for us, a common thing for us is a secondary, you know, cornerback, nickelback, just secondary group as all, is eliminate explosive plays. And find a way to create turnovers. You know, turnovers and creating more opportunities for our offense is going to be, you know, the two major things. And the ability to be able to do that is, like I just said, understanding your opponent. You know, how do they like to take shots? You know, what formations are they giving you? Who is their shot player? And then, you know, understanding as well, when you want to create turnovers, you know, when am I in an advantageous position to be a little bit more of a gambler in terms of, do I have a safety help over the top? You know, are we playing a kind of a roll coverage where I'm coming down as a buzzer and I still have a protector over the top, and understand where I can rob some things. So just having those opportunities to sit down and understand how they're attacking us and what we're planning to do, and creating, you know, those opportunities. And then, you know, in terms of turnovers, we're such a dynamic defense. We give, you know, teams so many different looks that I tell the guys every year, you know, they're going to throw you two or three. To be honest, we just got to catch the ones they throw to us, you know, because there's going to be those opportunities. You see it week in and week out. The quarterback just throws it to guys and they drop it. Make the plays that come to you. You know, that would be the third thing. Just, you don't have to press. There's going to be enough opportunities. There's going to be enough plays. You don't have to press. Play your technique, play your leverage, use your eyes, and the plays are going to come.
12: And then finally, looking ahead to this Vikings game, tell me what stands out to you about their offense and knowing quarterback situation's been a bit in flux because of injury, what you guys are going to have to be looking for, and what you think the keys are going to be.
13: Yeah, I think, you know, the big thing, you just hit on it. You talk about how the quarterback has been in flux, hasn't been, you know, a big thing for him in terms of having a foundational guy here the past couple years. But one thing we can say is that offense has still been productive, you know, so understanding that they have a good run game, and it starts there with those guys and being able to run the ball. So up front, our seven guys got to make sure that we do a good job there. But on the back end, understanding and the weapons that they have, and Addison, you know, and Justin Jefferson, placing them in different spots of the field. You know, no matter who's at quarterback, these guys are still getting their targets. They're still pushing the ball down the field and creating separation. So for us, it's not about going in and saying, like, who's manning the defense. I mean, manning the offense as the quarterback, but understanding that this is a system that flows a certain way because of Kevin O'Connell. And we got to make sure that we understand his system, his philosophy as a play caller is going to help us, you know, be better on the back end instead of worrying about, you know, who's playing the quarterback position. But the guy that's calling the plays is going to oil it up and do it like he's been doing it. So trust the things that we're seeing on film and let's go out and make some plays.
12: I love it. Well, Coach Johnson, thank you so much for spending time with us. We really appreciate it, and good luck this week.
13: Yeah, thank you, Casey. Appreciate you.
12: All right, that's going to do it for us on Buccaneers Coaches Room, brought to you by Advent Health. This is Buccaneers Radio.
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0: 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T-Kraz, Tom Krasnicki with you. Derek DeBose back in Studio Central. And, of course, you there. 888-388-0957. That is the phone number. This is an abbreviated edition of the show. We'll take you up until Rays baseball at the bottom of the hour at 6:30. Chris Adams-Wall will have the official Rays pregame show coming your way. And then Andy Fried and Neil Solons will have the call at 7 o'clock up at Yankee Stadium, where the Rays are playing game two of that day-night doubleheader. Drew Rasmussen on the mound for your Rays against Max Fried. The Rays trying to clinch. They will have the old-style gray road unis on tonight with Drew Rasmussen on the mound. A win tonight, and they win the American League East. They couldn't get it done this afternoon thanks to Carlos Rodon and great pitching out of him. The Rays only had three hits and losing 2-0. But tonight, the Rays will have their ace on the mound with hopes of maybe clinching an American League East divisional title at Yankee Stadium in front of the Yankees and their fans. The Yankees are going to try like heck to make sure it doesn't happen. They did a good job in game one, but Drew Rasmussen is going in game two tonight, so that's got to make you feel really confident if you're the Tampa Bay Rays. But between now and the bottom of the hour, your calls. We'll talk to you about the Rays. The lineup is out. I'll give that to you in a matter of moments. 888-388-0957. Text at 82945. You can get in touch with yours truly via Twitter at T-Kraz, T-K-R-A-S. So I was on from 4 o'clock to 5 o'clock, and just to clue you guys in, I am sitting in the master bedroom closet in my home. So to make a long story short, because today's schedule was so weird with the Rays doubleheader and just a little bit of time in between, and we had the Todd Bowles' coaches show in the last hour, which was riveting radio. So instead of, you know, me having to come in, I had a little mini broadcast setup that I took home. I was in my office. I do have an office here at the home in the Palatial Estate. It wasn't working there. The Wi-Fi wasn't working. So I needed to get to like a hardwire setup. Well, guess what? My router is located, and I guess some of you may have this setup as well, in my master bedroom in the walk-in closet. That's where my router is for my internet, where I can directly plug into a hard line. So I had to take the equipment inside of my closet and plug it in, and poof, there we go. We were on the air from 4 until 5, and then Todd Bowles came on and really told you absolutely nothing for about 20 minutes in terms of what happened to his team. Let me tell you something right now. If I have to hear Todd Bowles say, well, we shot ourselves in the foot, I'm going to go nuts. I don't want to hear that anymore. We shot ourselves in the foot. Maybe you should aim higher next time. A little bit. But that's all you hear. We shot ourselves in the foot. We shot ourselves in the foot. How about you tell us what really is going on? Your players are not embracing your scheme anymore, and nobody knows what they're doing. The back seven is completely lost. I talked about this from 4 o'clock to 5 o'clock when I was on, because I had a chance last night and this morning to go back and watch the All-22s, and I was just appalled at what I saw. I don't know what the Buccaneers are doing defensively. What are they doing? They don't know what coverage they're in. There were so many snaps where I didn't know what they were doing. I didn't know what coverage they were in. Are you running cover one, cover two? Are you running quarters? I have no idea. You know who else has no idea? The players. Alex Anzalone. Antoine Winfield Jr. The missed tackles were bad enough. What makes it even worse is guys completely out of position. Out of position and not sure of what their assignments are. And it happened over and over and over again. And it's not like it happened against a great offensive team like, I don't know, the Buffalo Bills, or you saw the Rams last night, even without Puka Nacua, Matthew Stafford threw for 4 touchdowns. It wasn't a juggernaut offensively. They faced the Bengals last week, and they actually did a pretty good job. And they were worse. They were worse Sunday against Deshaun Watson and the Browns. They were worse. They regressed. Usually, like week one, okay, you know, you're a little rusty. A lot of people don't play in the preseason. Well, we'll get them next time. The Buccaneers got worse from week one to week two, especially on the defensive side, because guys don't know what they're doing. They have no faith in the system. None. And I fear it's not going to get better. And a thing that you also have to be dismayed about is this. Your big money guys on defense are not delivering. Antoine Winfield Jr., on the heels of that four-year, $80-plus million deal that he signed, making over $20 million a year, has been bad. Really bad. And it showed on Sunday on the game-winning touchdown. And I watched it again during the 5 o'clock hour. I still don't know what he was supposed to be doing. Because I think it was his fault. And you heard Todd Bowles, and I listened to his show there. I don't even know what it's called, the coach's show or whatever. But he was asked by Casey Phillips, and he's like, well, it was a miscommunication. It was a coverage bust. How many times have we heard that? I'm tired of it. I can't do it anymore. Especially against the Browns. Against them. It was horrible. Absolutely horrible. And now you got to get ready for the Minnesota Vikings, a team that is well-coached. They've got their QB1 back. Kyler Murray is back on Sunday, and you'll be starting against the Bucs. Kevin O'Connell's a really good offensive coach. Todd Bowles right now is not a very good head coach, definitely not, and not a very good defensive coordinator either. And on the offensive side, Baker, I'm sure, went back and watched it Sunday night and Monday morning, and he has to be beside himself. He's got to be banging his head against the wall when he went back and looked at the tape and see how many plays he left on the field with all the open receivers. Not just the deep shots, but he missed Kenneth Gainwell on a check down where he was wide open underneath. Baker's looking to his left for Tez Johnson. Meanwhile, nobody picked up Kenneth Gainwell. The Browns pull the Bucs. They pull the Bucs because the guy was wide open. And Kenneth Gainwell, if Baker just looks to his right, he's all by himself. It's an easy touchdown. But nothing ever comes easy for this Bucs team. Nothing. And Baker missed some throws. And look, Zach Robinson's got to make it easier on him. As I mentioned yesterday and earlier today, the Bucs have to get back to running the ball. I think they were doing that pretty well. 5.5 yards a clip on Sunday. And give Baker some easy throws. Work play action. Move the pocket a little bit so we can see over the line, so we can see down the field. I think that's also a problem because of his height. That's how the Buccaneers have to work it. Not throw, you know, 2-yard screens or 40 yards down the field and nothing else in between. Who the hell does that? I get it. We do. And it's got to stop. You've got to make some of those adjustments. They've got to happen this week because it's DEFCON 2. We're not quite at DEFCON 1. I think if you lose this week and you fall to 0-3, there is very little hope. Because then you have the Packers at home, and you know the stadium's going to be overrun by Packer fans. And then you got to go to Dallas on a short week on a Thursday night, and you know that's not going to go well. It could be 0-5. I hope not, because I don't want to sit through 0-5 and having to talk about what this team's going to do in the draft, who's going to be making those decisions. Baker Mayfield is locked in. He's your quarterback. Big changes with the coaching staff. But I'm telling you, Sunday, if they don't win and it gets 0-3, and if it's more like we've seen the first 2 weeks, we might be done at that point. I kid you not. Your two biggest players on defense, by the way, the two highest paid players, are failing to deliver. Antoine Winfield Jr., I just mentioned him. Then, of course, it's Vita Vea, who got a $6 million raise. The Holden, the selfish move that he made because he wanted one more payday. Congratulations, you got it. When are you going to start playing? When? This week would be a good time for Vita Vea to start playing football. Might help. Just saying. Antoine Winfield Jr. as well. Reuben Bain, a lot of unrealistic expectations were heaped upon those shoulders of Reuben Bain. Speaking of shoulders, Todd Bowles mentioned yesterday that his shoulder is not completely healthy. And this goes back to what I said yesterday. If you're the Bucks, you have to rotate Anthony Nelson in. David Walker played a handful of snaps. David Walker had a sack on Sunday. Anthony Nelson, David Walker, Al-Quadin Muhammad, there needs to be more of a rotation at outside linebacker. Reuben Bain right now, he's swimming upstream. He was really down after the first game. The coaches told you that last week. Larry Foote mentioned that. I wonder how he felt after Sunday, because Sunday was more of the same against Cleveland. He didn't face Amarius Mims on Sunday. What was the excuse? I don't know. All I know is there needs to be more of a rotation. So there are a couple of things that the Buccaneers can do. A couple of changes and tweaks they need to be making. Run the ball more. Running play action. More short to intermediate passes for Baker and not these deep shots that he can't connect with down the field. Alex Anzalone, listen, he's on the clock. If he doesn't get it done this week, get somebody else in there. And then number three, the rotation at edge rusher. Those are three things they can implement now in order to help out what is a dire situation for your Tampa Bay Buccaneers. 888-388-0957. Text at 82945. Again, we'll take you up until 6:30. Rays baseball coming your way then. Chris Adams will stop standing by with the official Rays pregame. Drew Rasmussen on the mound tonight as the Rays look to clinch. I'll give you the lineup in a matter of moments. Let's take some phone calls because a lot of people want to talk about the Tampa Bay Buccaneers at 0-2. Let's go to Tim. He's up in Raleigh, North Carolina, listening through the iHeartRadio app, I would imagine. Tim, welcome to the show.
1: Gee, Chris, what's up, my brother? Hey, listen, man, I heard Jim right before you break, and I love Jim. I listened to him probably the last 15, 20 years when I was down in Tampa, but I can't, T. Crass. Our quarterback came out and he talked about the disrespect and how he wasn't being treated like a franchise quarterback and how they do things around here. And now, T. Crass, we want to almost babysit him and make it easy for him. Did you see the $55 million quarterbacks last night with Matthew Stafford and even Daniel Jones and Mahomes just dropping that thing in like it was nothing to it on the deep balls? T-Crest, I'm like you. I looked at the game again today, and the amount of missed open receivers, he just missed. That game, Will, when you're talking about, I think it was 3rd and 8. He didn't even look his way. I mean, we can't be talking about making it easy for a $55 million quarterback. Yeah, we're calling out Vita. We're calling out Antoine. But we want to babysit the guy who had all of the stuff to say. I mean, come on, man. A deep ball is part of his job to drop it in there. I mean, come on. Give me more than 1 out of 5, T-Crash. He was 1 for 6 or something like that. An amount of just missed passes. I mean, Tom, man, listen. Everything you just said, you ran down the whole gamut. But at the end of the day, our quarterback, this is almost borderline scary, the look in his eyes on the way he's missing these passes that we are talking about, like protecting him as though he's Jalen Daniels. Think about what you just said, Tom. You said, get him easy passes. Get him, like, we're talking about him like he's Jalen Daniels. He should be the one with us on his back. He is a franchise quarterback. He made sure all of us heard it. And he can't run from this, Tom. I mean, this is ridiculous. I looked at that game, man. That guy is missing stuff. He's dancing Baker. He's back there fidgeting around, causing holding penalties. It is bad with him. And can you only imagine when this blitz come down his throat this Sunday, it is going to be a nightmare, man. So I'm with you, Tom, on everything. And we could call out Vita. To me, Vita, he's taking up his double teams and he's penetrating. The guys around him are not getting loose like they used to when he did the same thing in the past. Is he getting the pass rush? No, but Vita, that stuff comes and goes with Vita. For all his career, he takes the double and he moves the double. And the guys around him makes plays. I know he's pissed everybody off for holding in, but the guy who came out, called out the organization, and put it on his back is the one that's shrinking, Tom. He's the one with the ball in his hands every time. Ibuka was wide open on fourth down play.
0: He was, Tom.
1: Come on, brother. I mean, so I'm with you, man. I appreciate you, man. Take care of yourself. Brother.
0: I appreciate you, Tim. And look, I called out Baker in the post game on the overtime show and also yesterday. He is a $55 million a year quarterback. You have to make those throws. There's no question about it. He criticized the organization. He got his money. It's time for him to deliver. I think he's pressing. I think he's trying to live up to that lofty deal. The other thing is, you know, the whole chip on his shoulder, grudge, vengeance type of attitude that he has. I think he needs to tone that down a little bit because I think it's getting in the way of the process. I do. Focus, do what you're supposed to be doing. We love him. I'm still a believer in him. I think he's tough. I think he's a leader. I think you can still win with him, but he's got to go out and make plays. And look, yes, you do have to try and make it easier for him because he is pressing. And a quarterback's best friend is a good running game. And I think a running game can open up the play action, can open up some windows down the field. And yeah, you do have to get him into a rhythm. You got to start somewhere, and it has to start now, and Baker's got to live up to it. He's got to start producing, and he knows that. He probably went home and watched those plays, and he felt worse than all of us because I know how much of a competitor he is, but it's got to happen. Let's go to Tom out in Lakeland. Tommy, what's going on? Welcome in.
2: Hey, brother, love your show as always. I appreciate you always letting us fans have a say-so. You're very classy in how you help, you know, keep us FCC appropriate.
0: It's hard sometimes, man, especially after the game on Sunday, Tommy. It was hard. What's on your mind, man?
2: Well, I was watching NFL Live today, and Dan Orlovsky, Mina Kimes, and Swagoo were going over how the Bucs defense regressed from week one to week two and how, like, the Panthers, and they named two others. I don't want to misquote them. How they improved from week one to week two as far as missed tackles and assignments. And they showed how these tight ends literally have 15 yards before a Bucs defender that they're throwing the ball to. And this is the same thing they brought up the end of last year. They've lost 9 of 11. This is a pattern. You know, one game, two game, yeah, everybody has bad plays. We're all human, whatever. 9 of 11 is a pattern. And like you said earlier in this short broadcast here, this team's not bought in. They don't believe in this coaching staff. They're loafing around out there because they don't care because they know they're not going anywhere this year. So why would they want to risk injury or play balls out? It's time to make a change. You know, it's time.
0: I think the change, Tom, is coming, and I appreciate the phone call. If this continues, I think sweeping changes are coming. There's no question about that. And I think the other team you were talking about, I think I saw that clip. I was listening to Todd Bowles, and then I saw something pop up on my Twitter feed about, Dan Orlovsky tweeted it out. He's like, this is inexcusable. And he went over some of the plays that I was talking about earlier today, including, you know, the tight end, the no-name tight end that got free. I don't know what Winfield was doing because the guy that went in motion was the fullback. He leaked out into the flat, and Tyke Smith picked him up. But when the guy was going in motion, like, Antoine Winfield Jr. was following him. And then at the snap, the guy leaked out into the flat on the right side. Tyke Smith picked him up. And then Antoine's like, okay, I guess you've got him. What am I supposed to be doing? And then he turns around and here's Wally Whitehurst or whatever the hell his name is getting loose for the touchdown with nobody around him. Nobody. It's amateur hour. Horrendous. And I'm alarmed by it. I am, because it is a continuation from what we saw last year. Even though the talent has been upgraded, the front seven is bigger. That's what Todd Bowles and Jason Light wanted to do. It's bigger, the attitude, the nastiness, and everything else. Where is it? Where? You just lost that home to Deshaun Watson. Let's go to Bo in Tampa. Bo, what's going on? Welcome in.
3: Hey, bro, you literally stole my line because I was there watching the game. I'm a Baker Mayfield fan, and he's only had two quarters of actual football time. So I'm not going to say it's not his fault, but come on, I'll give him a little bit of a – put him in the right position, too. But to finish – listen, if you are losing to Deshaun Watson in your hometown on your home opener, that's a testament to how bad your coaching staff is and how bad that they do not want to play for that man. So it's got to be the coach. I know he's a good guy and everything, but the defense has not changed since last year. And, again, if you make Deshaun Watson look like an actual quarterback that knows how to play, something's definitely wrong with your defense. Thank you very much.
0: Well, thank you, Bo. And something is definitely really seriously wrong on that side of the ball. It was the lowly Browns, and if they're lowly, I don't know what the Buccaneers are. And it was Deshaun Watson, a guy who hasn't played well in 6 years. Something's wrong. The entire process is wrong. The morale is down. They need a win in the worst way. They also need leadership. And look, Baker Mayfield, he wanted the big contract. He got it. So part of being a franchise quarterback is also leading. He's going to have to lead these guys, lead these men from the abyss. And it's got to start on the practice field tomorrow. I still think he can do it. It's up to him. He's got to be the leader because he's the quarterback. He's going to have to say, you know what, guys? I was awful last week, but we're going to change things around. It starts right now, and it starts with me. And that's one of the things I do like about him because he is accountable. But guess what, man? It's got to start this week. And it's not going to be easy because Brian Flores is on the other side, and he's going to come off the plane blitzing on Sunday. The Vikings blitz more than 70% of the time. Let's go to Peyton down in Bradenton. He's with me here. What's going on, Peyton?
4: Thanks for taking my call. Look, I think it's crazy we paid Baker as much as we did. Especially seeing the result that we are. I'm not surprised the season's going the way it is, especially with Todd Bowles continuously just plundering us. However, on the bright side of things, I am okay with the Bucks going 0-17 if that means our Rays get to the World Series and win it all.
0: I hope so, Peyton. I appreciate the call because we're up against it. My thanks to Derek DeBose. Let's go Rays. Drew Rasmussen on the mound. The official Rays pregame show is coming up next. I'll be back tomorrow at 2 o'clock, hopefully talking about the Rays winning the AL East and more of the Buccaneers as well. Enjoy the game, everyone. You're dismissed.

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17: 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Swing and a ground ball. Base hit up the middle. Richie Palacios gets the wave home. Throw to the plate by Kwan is cut off. And Ryan Vallade strikes again.
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18: 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Righty on righty. The pitch. Swing and a miss. He got him. And Kevin Kelly fans Stanton and the Yankees leave him loaded.
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19: And welcome into the Rays Radio pregame show, everybody. I'm Chris Adams-Wall alongside Becca Carney and Austin Platt. Coming to you live from Colony Grill in downtown St. Petersburg, just getting ready for another Rays watch party and a huge crowd on hand already. We're still got about 35 minutes before first pitch, but it's a huge game, obviously. The Rays and the Yankees, game 2 of 4, game 2 of this doubleheader as well. The Rays lost the first game, unfortunately, today 2-0, but they'll try to bounce back here in the nightcap. Drew Rasmussen will make the start tonight for Tampa Bay. The righty is 15-5 with a 2.72 ERA. And yes, the Rays will go up against another lefty in Max Fried this time. Fried 5-4 with an ERA of 2.63. And as I mentioned, we're getting ready for our Rays watch party here at Colony Grill in downtown St. Pete. Can't leave my guy Derek DeBose hanging either. He's holding it down for us back at our network studios, and the Rays and the Yankees will play at 7:05, and one win tonight or tomorrow or the next day would lock up the American League East for the Rays for the first time since 2021. And Drew Rasmussen is on the board. All the Rays have done in the second half when he's been on the mound is win. They have taken all 11 games started by Rasmussen since the All-Star break. He's 8-0 with a 1.91 ERA and just two homers allowed over those last 11 outings. So hopefully the Rays can get it done tonight in their brand new slash old, I guess, the throwback away jerseys that have Tampa Bay stitched across the front, and those brand new caps also. Should be a fun one tonight with Drew Rasmussen going up against Max Fried in game 2 of this double dip. But not to tell you even more about it, let's send it up to the Bronx and hear from the voices of the Rays, Andy Fried and Neil Solons.
18: Thanks, Chris. And as we get set for game 2 of this doubleheader, Andy, game 1 didn't go as the Rays had hoped. The champagne put on ice for the time being, but the good thing is they only used one pitcher out of their bullpen. Both teams are in good shape. Now it comes down to Drew Rasmussen out-dueling Max Fried in the nightcap.
20: Well, and even if you can't out-duel, you at least want to put some pressure on the opposing pitcher. I think one thing that makes Fried different than almost any pitcher in the league is just how well he controls the running game. The Rays only had 3 base runners in game 1, never really had a chance to steal, never got anyone to second base. And it might not be because of a stolen base in game two if they can get a guy to second base, even if Chandler gets on. I don't know if I've ever seen a pitcher control the running game as well as Freed. He has that pickoff move where he lifts the leg and holds, and it freezes the runner. And it seems like he can make a decision on whether he wants to go to first or not. So first things first, you got to get some base runners. And then I would expect, especially if the wind is blowing in the way it was in game one, another pitcher stool.
18: No doubt. And Drew Rasmussen, who's been a guy who generally has been really good against the Yankees, the last time was probably one of his toughest starts ever against them.
20: Yeah, I was thinking about that too, and we'll talk to Kevin Cash about it here in the pregame. I think because they've seen each other so many times over the years now, you know, the Yankees had never hit Drew Rasmussen before. He had completely dominated them in every performance, including seven innings here back in May. But, you know, the Rays have never hit Freed either. So maybe that's a sign that you can hit a guy when you finally see him enough. You know, Freed, I'm curious about the velocity of his fastball. It hasn't been there like it was. But if Drew does his thing and Freed does his thing, it'll just come down to who gets a timely hit. The Yankees had it in game one. The Rays did not.
18: See if the Rays can do that in game two. As Andy mentioned, he chats with Kevin Cash. I with Brian Anderson of Rays TV. Right now, back to the watch party and Chris Adams Wall.
19: 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And don't forget to come see us at Colony Grill in downtown St. Petersburg for our penultimate Rays watch party of the season. We'll have one more tomorrow night at Hooters on Hillsborough over in Tampa. But this one could be for all the marbles. A win, and the Rays will win the American League East for the first time in 5 years as they get ready to take on the New York Yankees in Game 2 of this four-game series and Game 2 of the doubleheader. Drew Rasmussen against Max Fried is coming up shortly, but we'll go to our first break here on the show. And when we come back, we'll have Andy's daily conversation with Rays skipper Kevin Cash. And then Neil will get together with Brian Anderson of Rays TV as we get you ready for Tampa Bay at New York. That's right after this on the Rays Baseball Network.
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19: Chris Adams Wall back with you here on the Rays Radio pregame show, coming to you live from Colony Grill in downtown St. Petersburg, where we are getting ready for yet another Rays watch party, the second to last watch party of the year. I'm joined here by Becca Carney and Austin. And at 7:05, the Rays will play the Yankees again for the second time today. The Rays dropped the opener 2-0 thanks to 8 scoreless innings from Carlos Rodon and a 2-run homer from Cody Bellinger And the Rays will want to get Yandy Diaz going once again in this one. Yandy is 0 for his last 23 and just 2 for his last 33. He'll still lead off tonight as the Rays' designated hitter against Max Fried while Drew Rasmussen goes for Tampa Bay. But now to tell you even more about this one, let's send it back up to the Big Apple. Andy Fried is standing by with Rays skipper Kevin Cash.
20: Okay, Chris, back up here in the Bronx. It's the Rays and the Yankees for the nightcap of the Twin Bill. And the first one went fast. It was all about pitching, Kevin Cash. And both Martinez and Rodon pitch well. I guess Rodon just didn't have that one little moment that Nick had today.
1: No, he definitely didn't. You could see from, you know, the first inning, he had good velocity, a lot of strikes, and good feel with the breaking ball. I mean, he threw the occasional changeup in there, but it was basically four-seam slider, two-pitch mix that kept us off balance. We didn't have a big, really any threat, any answer whatsoever. A lot of power, and what was impressive is the last 10, 15 pitches of the ball game might have been his best. I mean, he emptied the tank right there to hand the ball to Bednar. Just an outstanding pitching performance on his part.
20: You know, a lot of times if a team doesn't score, they're chasing out of the zone, but that didn't really even seem to be the case all that much. Safe to say he was beating the Rays in the strike zone?
1: Yeah, we couldn't chase out of the zone because he was in the zone so much. I mean, it was 0-1 to 1-2 real quick, and I actually thought we laid off some two-strike pitches pretty well because that's a nasty breaking ball that he features coming off those mid-90s fastballs, so we laid off a couple of those, but you know, his stuff was pretty overpowering, and he got in rhythm, got in sync, and didn't look back.
20: Is it safe to say that, you know, when I look at the Yankees and I see a team that's won 90 games this year, it's a very good team. Their offense may be missing some guys, but it's their starting pitching that seems to be a separator for them, whether it's Fried in game two and then Cole and Slither. Their starting pitching is as good as anybody in the game.
1: Yeah, I mean, I heard in the pregame center we're going to see four starting pitchers with sub-3 ERAs going. So we got great starting pitching, and so do they. Like to think, and I'm very confident, we'll have some better at-bats and put some more pressure on these upcoming games for sure. But in the meantime, I thought Nick Martinez was just outstanding for us. He'd like to have, when you go through an outing, six, seven innings, whatever, was and you want one pitch, maybe two pitches back, that means you're doing a lot of things really well. Nick, you know, was very in the strike zone to the edges, just like he wanted to be. He had a ball leak back to Ben Rice and a ball leak back to

0: one decently to left, and it looked like Victor wasn't sure where the ball was.
1: Yeah, I mean, most time when you're trying to steal a base, base stealers put their heads down, and they really rely on, you know, looking up to find the ball. He couldn't find that one, and then Bellinger, we know how good he is over there, comes in, races and gets the ball, gets rid of it real quick, gets it over to Garcia for a big double play.
0: A couple other things to mention. Ty Johnson did his thing today and did it not just for one inning, but for two. Your thoughts behind that?
1: That's the best he's looked for sure. I mean, in the first inning, faced three right-handed hitters, 7, 8, 9. Really controlled the zone very well, and given that we're playing a doubleheader, felt it was best to send him back out there rather than use somebody else for the eighth inning, and he went right through the heart of their lineup, the top, and pitched really very aggressively, very good stuff, made some very challenging at-bats for some good hitters.
0: You know, if I didn't know what the MPH was on some of his pitches, I think that it's harder than what the radar gun shows. Some of those hitters are reacting very late on the fastballs that are only showing up at like 93. How does Ty do that?
1: He gets a lot of late ride through the zone, kind of throws the ball out of his armpit, and he's a big, tall guy, so it's kind of that carry that looks like he's pushing it, but it is coming through the zone pretty quick.
0: What about to one other thought just on a day where the winds seem to be blowing in a lot? And that's no excuse. Both teams are dealing with it. But I'm curious, if the wind is blowing in the way it is, does that make it harder to hit in this ballpark?
1: Depends which way it's blowing. If it's going in, it's always going to be harder to hit. But look, today it was definitely challenging to hit, probably more the line drive day. I mean, even that ball that Aranda smoked in the gap, that ball is probably getting to the wall, maybe over it with 102 and whatever angle it was. He crushed that ball, and it wasn't even close to getting to the warning track.
0: All right, 2-0 was the final. The Yankees win game one, and now we'll have game two with Rasmussen against Freeman. We'll talk to Kevin about that right after this on the Rays Radio Network.
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0: Back here to the Bronx, where the Rays and the Yankees will play game two of this doubleheader. And once again, with the manager, Kevin Cash, Drew Rasmussen has put together a season worthy of Cy Young consideration. Of course, we could say that, too, for what Nick Martinez did earlier, not just today, but all season long. What do you see Drew doing? He's pitched very well against the Yankees a couple of times. The last time, though, right before the All-Star break, they did hit him a little bit. Is it a bit of a back and forth because now there's been a lot of matchups between Drew and the Yankees over the years?
1: Yeah, there has. And look, it's just a byproduct of a really good pitcher and a very good lineup. And excited to hand Drew the ball today. We've set this up in the way, you know, Nick did his thing in game one. Confident Drew's going to go out and do his thing in game two for us. It feels like when he's on the mound, we got a really good chance of winning games.
0: Max Fried is a guy that is a terrific pitcher. The Rays have never beaten him before. And there have been a couple times where maybe they've come sort of close, but generally he has dominated the Rays over the years. How has he done that? And is there an adjustment that the Rays can make, or is he just that good?
1: Yeah, I mean, look, he's really good. He controls the running game as well as any pitcher in baseball. He's very athletic on the mound. He's got a ton of pitchability. I know he's had a little bit of a unique season with some injuries and going to the IL and kind of coming back, but it looks like he's a healthy pitcher now. Velocity hasn't quite been what we've seen in the upper 90s or mid to upper 90s. He's pitching more 92, 95. But you look at his overall numbers this season, he's got it going on.
0: You mentioned how he controls the running game. As well as he does, and kind of holds, and it looks like he can go to either home or first, does it eliminate the running game? Is there still a chance you can steal a base on him? Or is it just you take a chance or not? How can you combat his move?
1: Yeah, I mean, you got to find something or pick something that he's doing, a tendency that's showing. So far, it's been tough to do that. I think our best way to score runs is to try to find a couple extra base hits in there.
0: Final thought, Kevin. We know that the Rays are on the verge of clinching this division. I can remember in 2008, the Rays were at this point. They lost three straight in Detroit. It was not a good team that year, and it felt like the pressure built a little bit.

0: it along the way. Any more pressure going into game two than it was in game one?
1: No, I don't think so. So much confidence with this group. They'll rest for a couple hours, get ready to go back out.
0: Kevin, thank you as always.
1: All right, thank you.
0: Rays manager Kevin Cash, we got back to the watch party, and Chris.
2: All right, thanks very much, Andy, and great stuff there from the Rays skipper Kevin Cash. Tampa Bay, by the way, 29-17 when facing left-handed starting pitchers this season, but 0-1 today because of what Carlos Rodon did in game one. Hopefully, the Rays can beat Max Fried for the first time ever. Fried 5-0 with a 1.26 ERA in six career starts against the Rays. We'll go to another break, though, here on the show, and when we come back, we'll have Neil Solons' conversation with Brian Anderson of Rays TV. That's coming up right after this on the Rays Baseball Network.
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1: That's a Florida double play you can believe in. 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
3: And welcome back to the Rays Radio pregame show, everybody. Chris Adams Wall is still coming to you live from Colony Grill in downtown St. Petersburg, just getting ready for another Rays watch party, our penultimate Rays watch party of the season. Come down and see us at Colony Grill in downtown St. Pete. Meanwhile, the Rays and Yankees about ready to go in game two of this doubleheader, game two of a four-game series, Drew Rasmussen against Max Fried. But now to tell you even more about it, let's send it back up to NYC. Neil Solons is standing by with Rays TV's own Brian Anderson.
4: Thanks, Chris. As we get set for game two of this doubleheader in New York, and with me, Brian Anderson of Rays TV. And BA, the champagne was put on ice at least till tonight, and I guess the hope is that Max Fried isn't as tough as Carlos Rodon was. Boy, he was fabulous in game one.
5: Yeah, he was. And you know what? That just a few extra hours for that champagne to get even colder may not be such a bad thing. But, yeah, listen, you know, we came in, you look at Rodon's numbers, and I think the one thing that has hurt him was his walk rate. You know, he 4.5 walks per nine. And so you're thinking maybe you can get some free base runners and a hit here or there and you can score some runs. But guess what? Didn't walk anybody. Eight innings, 96 pitches. So he was as efficient as you could be, 12 pitches per. I think that early on he had such a great feel for his slider. And he retired the first four Ray hitters on that pitch. And you're like, uh-oh, he's got a feel for it. And, you know, throughout the course of the game, he just never got off that. Compliment that with the fastball that he was elevating very effectively, so changing the eye levels of the Rays hitters, and they really didn't threaten him at all. There was no traffic, there was nothing for the Rays to build upon, and so you got to tip your hat to him because he came out and with the backs flat up against the wall, and maybe it's inevitable that the Rays end up pulling off and winning the division, but they weren't going to do it against Carlos Rodon today. He was that good.
4: On the flip side, I thought Nick Martinez was good. I mean, this comes down to what, a two-batter sequence.
5: You know, it was really interesting because going into the fourth inning, I was talking about how it's been Rodon's slider and it's been Nick Martinez' two-seamer. You know, Nick Martinez, through the first three innings, I think he had 37 pitches. He had thrown three changeups. That's it. And that's usually his big pitch. But the two-seamer was so good that he was kind of leaning on that, Rodon on the slider. Well, all of a sudden, what happened in the fourth inning? Ben Rice got a two-seamer that he tried to close him out with in, and he had great command of that pitch. That ball ran middle away, and he was able to get out around it, keep it fair, double. Okay, fine. Now here comes Cody Bellinger. Same thing, trying to come with that front door two-seamer. It ran right to the middle, and by this time, the Yankee hitters were onto that pitch. He had been throwing it a ton with great effectiveness. So all of a sudden, you're kind of aware, and he makes two mistakes, two runs. And that would be it. You know, the Yankees had some other opportunities, but Nick was able to bow up and get the big outs and keep it at a two-run deficit. But you flip to the other side. Two runs were too many with Rodon, the way that he was throwing.
4: How impressed were you by Ty Johnson? That's the first time the Rays, he got a chance to pitch in New York, and he dominates six hitters, four strikeouts, first time he's pitched multiple innings in a big league game.
5: Listen, this is way over the top. I'm just saying this to be funny. But after the second inning, I got on talk back to the truck, and I said, well, look who just pitched himself on the postseason roster. You come into Yankee Stadium and do the things that he just did in those two innings. Impressive. Impressive. He had an invisible slider, and he had a fastball that they couldn't really catch up to either. So, I know it was just a two-inning outing, but it was as impressive a two innings as you could probably have.
4: Let's look forward. Game two tonight. Drew Rasmussen. What do you look for from Drew? I mean, obviously, just like Nick Martinez, who's been a rock.
5: Well, here's what's really interesting when you look at tonight's matchup. Go look at these two pitchers, Max Fried and Drew Rasmussen. Look at their numbers against the other team. Drew Rasmussen has owned the New York Yankees. I mean, owned them. Max Fried has owned the Tampa Bay Rays to his credit. So both of these guys, they have really, really taken it to the opposing lineup. So just like today, who can limit the mistakes? You know, who can limit the mistakes and can execute it at a high level? Because both of those guys tonight, Drew and Max, have done it very, very well against, you know, the opposing team. So this is going to be some must-see TV. This is a really, really good matchup.
4: Is there any kind of plan that, I mean, you've seen Max Fried over the years that the Rays can execute, that they can give them a chance to have success and make it tougher on him? Because he's so good at the running game, he can't run on him.
5: Yeah, well, that's the thing. So that's a big part of the Rays game. So if he's able to neutralize that right out of get, that makes it tough. So when it gets to that point, you really just have to, you know, a pitcher's not going to go out and be perfect on 100 pitches. There are going to be mistakes made. There are going to be balls that catch a little bit too much plate, balls that come out of the hand that they're not real thrilled with. You can't miss them. You can't foul those off. You can't take them. You can't give them reprieve. You have to, when they make a mistake, you've got to capitalize on it. And then maybe you try to make some things happen with your speed in other areas. If you don't feel like you're going to be able to straight up run on them, why not a bunt and run? Why not a hit and run? Why not put some people in motion and swing the bat? They are good at putting the ball in play, so you've got some opportunities maybe to try to create some things. I think that, you know, the Yankees probably try to do the same thing with Rasmussen. You know, the one thing that Drew's been susceptible to is the running game. So the Yankees, who have stolen a lot of bases, they're anybody that can run, they're probably going to try to go to try to create things. That's what you have to do when you have two pitchers of this caliber sitting back and waiting for a 2-3-4 hit inning. Probably not the smartest thing. You may be sitting around for a while. You need to create some things. So I think you'll see both offenses tonight try and do that.
4: Good stuff, BA. Thanks for some time.
5: Anytime. Oh, I've got time to kill, Neil. We got plenty of time to kill before this next game starts.
4: All right, let's go back to the watch party and Chris Adams Wall.
3: All right, thanks very much, Neil. And not too much time, BA. About 10 minutes, in fact, before the Rays take on the Yankees. We'll go to our final break, though, here on the show. And when we come back, we'll get you all set for first pitch. That's right after this on the Rays Baseball Network.
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3: And that'll do it for all of us here on the Rays Radio postgame show. 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
14: A 2-1. Swing of the ball driven deep in the air to right. This has a chance to the wall. Gone! Welcome to the Rays, Liam Hicks. A two-out grand slam is the first granny for the Rays this year.
13: On deck are the voices of the Rays, Andy Fried and Neil Solons, who will bring you all the action from first pitch to the final out.
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20: Caminero sends one way up into the air into deep center field. Martin turns and admires, and over the batter's eye. 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It's 1-0 Rays.
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3: As the 0-2 is cut on and missed for strike three in a 5-pitch fourth for Drew Rasmussen, who picks up strikeout number three.
13: Crown Automotive, the better way to buy for over 50 years.
14: Killian comes plateward at a swing and a little looper. Back in second. It's going to drop base hit. Simpson rounding third. He's going to come home. There will be no throw. Jonathan Aranda does it again. His second walk-off this year. And the Rays with a clean sweep of the Giants. They come back to take it 2-1-10.
13: To bring you the play-by-play of today's game, here are the voices of the Rays, Andy Freed and Neil Solons.
20: Welcome, everyone, back to Yankee Stadium, the third here in the Bronx as we get set for Game 2, the nightcap of the doubleheader, with the Rays celebration party continuing to be on hold after the 2-0 loss to Carlos Rodon and the Yankees in Game 1. Here in Game 2, the Rays will send Drew Rasmussen to the mound at 15-5. He'll be opposed by Max Fried, who has suffered through an injury-plagued year, but he has been very good, as always, when he has been healthy. And for a Rays team that has never beaten him before, well, today wouldn't be a bad day to do it. Neil, the frightening thing for the Yankees is their starting pitching. We saw it in Game 1, and for the Rays to have to win just one here in New York in Game 2, no time like the present.
21: No time like the present, and no better guy to have on the mound than Drew Rasmussen. I mean, the Rays have won. We talk about the fact that the Rays have not had success against Max Fried, but they have won the last 11 times that Drew Rasmussen has pitched, and he's been a bulldog, and he's been generally very good against the Yankees. The only exception was at Tropicana Field the last time he faced them. In fact, that's the last start he made where the Rays didn't win the game. So you hope that history doesn't repeat itself there, and the Rays can finish this off and maybe breathe a little bit easier here in New York against the Yankees.
20: I should note also, while the Rays have never beaten Max Fried, they did win the game, the one game that he pitched against the Rays this season. They got three runs against him, but it was in eight innings, and the Rays ended up winning it in 10. Okay, we'll see if today is the day after all. Game 2 coming up. I'm Andy Fried with Neil Solons when we return. Starting lineups and first pitch in a moment from the Bronx on the Rays Radio Network.
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21: From the Bronx, I'm Neil Solons, alongside Andy Freed, Paul Schrager, engineer in the booth, Derek DeBose, Inter Network Studios, and at the Rays Watch Party, it's Chris Adams-Wall, it's Becky Carney, it's Austin Platt, and the rest of our cast over there. We hope you're having a good time tonight as the Rays get set to take on the Yankees. 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And in terms of the Rays, Taylor Walls is in the lineup, so is Ben Williamson. He had a little bit of a tight hamstring for Game 1. 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And the team they're facing is the one that's chasing them. So we'll give some other scores as we go, but certainly this game is most important of them all. 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Time to thrive. The Yankees now 90-66 under Aaron Boone. Ben Rice will lead off Game 2 in DH with Cody Bellinger, the hero with a homer in Game 1, will play left field and hit second. Batting third, Elliot Ramos. He's in right field with a cleanup man, Luis Garcia Jr. at first base. Then it's Spencer Jones in center field hitting fifth. Jazz Chisholm off the injured list, batting sixth at second base. George Lombard Jr. is at shortstop hitting seventh. Austin Wells will catch the nightcap and bat eighth. And rounding out the order is the third baseman, Ryan McMahon. So again, Rice, Bellinger, Ramos, Garcia, Jones, Chisholm, Lombard, Wells, McMahon. For the Rays, we're 95-61, an American League best under Kevin Cash. Yadi Diaz starts it off as the DH, with Ryan Vallade playing first base and hitting second. The number three batter, Junior Caminero, hits third with the cleanup man, Johnny DeLuca, in right field. Chandler Simpson bats fifth. He's in left field with Ben Williamson getting the start at second, hitting sixth. Nick Fortes catches and hits seventh. Taylor Walls bats eighth at shortstop. And Cedric Mullins rounds out the Rays' order. Diaz, Vallade, Caminero, DeLuca, Simpson, Williamson, Fortes, Walls, and Mullins. The lineup for the Rays from Republic Bank. Time to thrive. Our umpires have John Lipka on the plate. He did not umpire Game 1. The crew chief at first, that's James Hoy. At second, DJ Rayburn. At third is Gabe Morales. Those are the umpires. Our pitching preview from Canes Furniture, quality selection value. That is the confidence of Canes. And he gave you a little bit of highlights on Max Fried coming off a very good start his last time out against the Twins, where he got 8 runs of support in an 8-1 win, gave up a run in 7 innings. And that's our pitching preview from Canes. Our defensive alignment is from Farrah and Farrah. Make it a Farrah fight. Tonight for the Yankees in Game 2, they've got Austin Wells behind the plate. The first baseman, Luis Garcia Jr. At second, Jazz Chisholm. At shortstop, George Lombard Jr. And at third is Ryan McMahon. Left to right on the outfield, same as Game 1. Cody Bellinger, Spencer Jones, Elliot Ramos. Yankees wearing their familiar white jerseys, the pinstripes, while the Rays are breaking out the new road jerseys that were unveiled yesterday with Tampa Bay on the front. A little homage to the old with the Devil Ray on the front of the jersey, and certainly much of the new with the color gradient and the scheme. And we're nearly set for baseball as Yandy Diaz working his way to home plate, and hopefully those new jerseys will be some good luck and the Rays can figure out Fried and the Yankees. We're set for baseball on a cool, comfortable first night of fall here in the Bronx. And to get us started, my broadcast partner, Andy Freed.
20: Okay, deal. Thank you very much. as those new uniforms really are beautiful. And to see them break it out here in the last road trip of the year, and these are going to be the primary road uniforms moving forward into next season. They race back to the road grays and have Tampa Bay on their jerseys for the first time since 2007. And Yadi Diaz leads off, mired in a slump. He'll face Max Fried, and the first pitch of the night is swung on and fouled back. 7:08, we are underway in the Bronx.
4: And the temperature is
20: 65 degrees, 4 degrees cooler than it was in the sunshine earlier. Diaz, Valade, and Caminero. Ronda gets a day off here in the nightcap. And the one-strike offered is taken for a strike. And it is no balls, two strikes. To Yandy Diaz, a stretch that has reached 2-for-36 proportions. This is one of the biggest slumps that Yandy has ever had as a Ray. Now, he's always emerged on the other end of it, and boy, do they need it now. And then moving forward. And the 0-2 pitch, slow roller right to first, picked up by Garcia, and he heads to the bag, and game two begins the three unassisted putout. Well, Max Fried is a winner. I mean, you go throughout his career, as long as he's been in the league, I've always been amazed at just how few games the guy's lost. I mean, how infrequently he is tagged as the losing pitcher throughout a relatively lengthy career, 97-45 throughout his career. Here's Ryan Valade, and he takes high and away ball one. Against the American League East, he is 18-5 career, including 5-0 against the Rays. He had a stretch against the Rays where he didn't allow a run to them over several starts, and he's a great athlete, too. It was a comebacker to Fried, easily fielding and throwing to first for the second out. Two up and two down. He had faced the Rays four times between 2020, 21, and twice in 25, and had given up a grand total of one run. Beating them every time is... First time he ever gave up any runs to the Rays was two earned over 6 2/3 two starts ago. And then this year he did allow three runs, but in eight innings. Caminero grounds one, fair inside third. Down the left field line. The carom played by Dellinger. Uh-oh, Junior's going to try for second, and the throw is there, but now offline. And Caminero hustles a double. That looked like it might have been an ill-advised choice, but he was able to get there ahead of the strong throw from Dellinger.
21: And that is the first hit, and every hit's a win with Suncoast. For each raise hit, Suncoast donates $79 in honor of their 79 Florida branches, with up to $10,000 going toward two local nonprofits each month. The Rays have now done something they did not do in game one.
20: And that is get a man to second base. Rays had three singles. In fact, the Yankees allowed just one batter over the minimum for the whole game. Mostly Rodon, but then Bednar at a 1-2-3-9. The Rays had a single in the second, and then a double play, a single in the sixth, and a double play, and a single in the seventh. And that was it. No walks. Only 28 men came to the plate in the first game. And here's Johnny DeLuca with two out, Caminero at second after his first inning double. The stretch, third base side of the rubber, left-hander pitches, breaking ball strike, and it's 0-1. Now, the Rays did get three runs against him, as I mentioned, April the 11th, albeit in an eight-inning, really good start. It's not like the Rays clubbed them around. A game that was decided in 10 innings with the Rays and a walk-off win back at Tropicana Field. The next one to DeLuca, fouled straight back, and he's behind at nothing and two. The Rays got runs that day on a DeLuca base hit that drove in Caminero, who had doubled. They got a sack fly by Aranda and an infield hit by Yandy Diaz that drove in runs, and then he was out after eight. Two strikes, the count to DeLuca. Right-hand batter close to the plate. Now the pitch. Swing and a miss. He struck him out. On three pitches, DeLuca retired. And the Rays waste the two-out double by Caminero. Drew Rasmussen already taken to the mound. We go to the last of the first. Rays nothing. Yankees on the way after this on the Rays Radio Network.
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21: Value. That's the confidence of Canes and the bearded right-hander Drew Rasmussen on the hill for the Rays. Again, very tough to beat, especially against the Yankees over the course of his career.
20: And especially here in New York. Well, Drew, overall against the Yankees, 4-2, a 1.87 career ERA regardless of venue. Here in the Bronx, amongst active pitchers, he has the lowest earned run average in the game. Four starts here in the Bronx, 3-0, with a 0.72 earned run average. He'll face Rice, Bellinger, and Ramos here in the last half of the first inning. No score. Rice takes first pitch outside, ball one. Rice and Bellinger combined for the two Yankee runs in the first game. A double by Rice and a homer by Bellinger. That was all the scoring. Rasmussen's pitch. And that, I guess, is outside. It's two balls, no strikes. Chilly night here in the Bronx. In fact, Drew is going with long sleeves today. Civilade with long sleeves, Caminero long sleeves, Simpson, and in fact, all three outfielders wearing long sleeves also. Rice checks a swing, and he did not go. Pitch was inside. Three balls, no strikes. Nine homers, 95 batted in for the Yankee leadoff man and their best hitter this year. He takes a cold strike one, 3-1. Luis Rojas coaching third. Dan Fiorito at first base. Rice with an open stance and Rasmussen's 3-1 offering. Swing and a foul tip caught by Fortes. Strike two, 3-2. Clear black skies above Yankee Stadium, the lights on, and this is how you know it's fall also, because the game starts with the sky black. There's a check swing and strike three called. The pitch was in, but an appeal down to third, and Gabe Morales said he went around. I wasn't so sure from behind the plate, but they're going to show it to us again. Still not sure. I haven't seen one from the third base side. Now they're going to show it to him. Oh, he definitely went. They got the call right. Rice, he struck out. And one out. Here comes Cody Bellinger, who takes down the middle strike, 0-1. Kind of nice to see the Rays and Road Grays again. It appears that the Rays are going to be phasing out the Burst logo and the blue jerseys. Bellinger fouls it away down the left field line, 0-2. And go back to a little more traditional home whites, road grays. More classic sort of look. Nothing in two, the count to Bellinger. And the pitch, check swing on appeal, didn't go. 1-2. Now Rasmussen, third base side of the rubber. Kicks and pitches. Taken high. Two balls, two strikes. 2-2 the count. Walls, the shortstop, playing up the middle. Bellinger nailed his 17th home run of the year in game one. And he chops one of the ground wide, a first foul. And we'll try once more. Two balls, two strikes. Well, the Rays have been pitching extremely well here at Yankee Stadium this year. They haven't had a bad start yet in this place, but they've only scored in one of the innings that they played the whole year. Here's a fastball, swung on and missed, strike three. Bellinger fans after Rice fan, and two Ks to start things off for Rasmussen.
21: Our defensive alignments from Farah and Farah make it a Farah fight. Nick Fortes behind the plate, Junior Caminero at third, Taylor Walls at short, Ben Williamson at second, Ryan Vallade at first, Simpson, Mullins, DeLuca left to right in the Rays outfield.
20: Two out bases empty for the right-handed batting Elliot Ramos. Rasmussen a little bit on the third base side of the rubber pitches, and he's got a called strike, and it's 0-1. Well, he started the game with three balls, no strikes to the leadoff man Rice. Since then, he's only missed with one pitch. He's back on 0-1. Swing fouled away to the right side, and it is 0-2. Ramos, we saw earlier this year as a Giant. And I believe he was the one that hit the ball to dead center that looked like it might go as a home run, and then it seemed like it hit a wire and dropped straight down. And it ended up being caught by Cedric Mullins. Rasmussen pitches high and away. One ball, two strikes. Remember, the Giants were incensed, and rightfully so, but there was no evidence that it hit anything other than we all saw the ball change trajectory. It would have been a homer to center. And the 1-2 pitch fouled off again to the right side into the second deck. Stays one ball, two strikes.
21: Strong as the wind is in this ballpark, it may feel like hitting a wire and coming straight back in.
20: 1-2 the count. Rasmussen to the set. Here he comes. Very high. Two balls, two strikes. So he has gone to deep counts against all three hitters. They're looking for a quiet inning. And time called. Nick Fortes is going to stand up and go to the mound. With a count 2-2 to Elliot Ramos. Now Drew is touching the pitch comm on his right hip. And there's obviously some sort of communication breakdown between the two. So whatever it is, they just got it figured out. Rasmussen goes to the rosin bag, and Fortes now back behind the plate. Two out, bases empty, two balls, two strikes to Elliot Ramos. Drew now hands together. Holds and throws. Fouled again. Same spot, right side out of play. And 2-2 the count, it remains to Elliot Ramos. 13 home runs this year, a 239 hitter. Two and two. Now the pitch. That's a strike three call to get out of the inning. And it took a fair amount of pitches for Drew, but he ends up striking out all three Yankee batters. At the end of one, it is the Rays and the Yankees scoreless on the Rays Radio Network.
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21: A new era of Rays baseball arrived tonight with the debut of the Gray Road jerseys, representing the commitment between the club and its region, putting Tampa Bay back onto its front. 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Scoreless Rays Yankees, game two of the doubleheader. Rays need a win to clinch the division as we start the second inning. Chandler Simpson to start things off against Max Fried.
20: Chandler did have one of the three hits. You know, it was interesting in the first game, as good as Rodon is against lefties, not a single right-handed batter got a hit in game one. The three hits that the Rays got were all from left-handed batters. Simpson, Mesa, and Aranda. Simpson will start it here in the second, with McMahon pulled in a couple of steps at third. And he swings and fouls the first pitch back to the left, and it's out of play. Simpson, Williamson, and Fortes against Max Fried. And of all the notes that you have about Fried, and they're all, like, overwhelmingly positive for him, and for good reason, Simpson takes breaking ball, strike call, a left-on-left breaking pitch, and it's 0-2. The fact that of his 19 starts this year, he has left the game with his team trailing only three times, and one of them was when he had to be pulled for injury. He gives his team a chance just about every game. Amazingly consistent pitcher. He comes home on 0-2 to Simpson. There's the curve, and it's just inside. See, that comes up as a sweeper, but boy, oh boy, if that doesn't look like a curveball, I don't know what does. 1-2, the count to Chandler. Now the turn of the rubber. Fried in the 1-2 pitch. Swing fouled away left side. And it stays 1-2. Fried has had an injury-plagued season. An injury stunted his season. Elbow bone bruise. Had him out for a couple of months. And then again in August, missed most of the middle section of the season. He throws, swinging a slow roller right to second baseman Jazz Chisholm Jr. And he throws to first. And there's one out of the Rays' second inning.
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20: One out, nobody on. And here's Ben Williamson. Now, Ben was in the original starting lineup for game one. But the hamstring problem that he's been dealing with for the better part of about 5 or 6 weeks got a little sore, and they had to remove him from the game one lineup. He takes first pitch strike 0-1. Closely monitoring his situation. Able to start game two. But obviously everybody concerned about him playing with his hamstring, sore as it is. And on 0-1, he takes low and outside with a sweeper, and it's one ball, one strike. But I think as long as it doesn't affect his defense, and we'll see what they can get from him offensively, and we'll see how hard he can actually run when he puts the ball in play. Now in 1-1, swinging a slow ground ball to second base. He's moving, but not as fast as maybe we had seen him earlier in the year. Chisholm throws to first for the second out of the inning. Couple of slow grounders to second, two up, two down. And that'll leave it for Nick Fortes. The Rays, this is what, their fourth game in the Bronx this year? The Rays have scored in one of the 29 innings. One. And they won that game. Fortes takes up and in, ball one. And it was a four-run inning that had them come back and win on a Friday night here back in May. They got shut out 2-0 that Sunday after the rainout Saturday, which is why we had to play the doubleheader today. And then they got shut out in game one today 2-0. It's a swing and a pop-up back of the plate, sinking down to the lower deck. One ball, one strike. And that's got to be the reason why the Yankees have been a 90-win team this year. A lot of teams would have folded under losing some of the players that they have, especially positionally. But the way they won game one is the way they won a fair amount of games. Their starters are incredibly good and just knock a pitch over the wall, and then they end up winning. And that was the formula in the afternoon affair. Fortes takes low and away with a changeup. One ball, two strikes.
21: The length they provide also takes a lot of pressure off that bullpen.
20: The bullpen could be suspect time to time. Two balls and a strike. Freed from the line, third base side of the rubber, the leg kick, here it comes, breaking ball, strike, oh wow, he's going to throw that pitch for a strike. What are you going to do as a hitter? A 2-1 curveball that came right in at the bottom part of the zone. Now, honestly, we get another look at it, it might have been out of the zone. Might have been out of the zone down, but that's going to be called a strike. And that definitely makes things even harder. 2-2 to Fortes. We're two out of the bases empty. The left-hander to the wind. And here he throws. Swing ground ball to short, hit hard, and a trick hop to Lombard. He plays back on it, bounces the throw to first, and Garcia pulls it out cleanly for the final out of the inning. A 1-2-3 for Max Fried. Once again, we go to the last of the second. No score on the Rays Radio Network.
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17: 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Let's give away a knitted hat to our guy Cameron Dawson. Where's Cameron Dawson? Give it up for Cameron, everybody. A knitted cap coming his way as we send it back to Andy and Neil in the Bronx.
21: All right. 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Rays and Yankees in the Bronx in the second.
20: All right, Garcia, Jones, and Chisholm do up. Rasmussen fell behind Ben Rice, 3-0. And ended up coming back to strike him out. And it struck out Bellinger swinging as well. And Ramos looking. So here we go to the home second inning, where Luis Garcia Jr. going to start it. Three juniors in there today for the Yanks. Garcia, Chisholm, and Lombard all use the junior. Here's the first one of the inning. Swung on a foul tip straight back. And it is 0-1. Trying to judge the flags because game one, the wind really did affect any fly ball or anything hit in the air. Pitch is low and it's 1-1. I'm looking to see. I can't tell if it's as strong as it was in game one. The flags at the very top of the stadium are blowing pretty hard in and towards right. The lower ones in left center aren't doing a whole lot. But the only way you could really get it out of the park is if you hit it on a rising line drive like Bellinger did. There weren't that many balls even hit to the outfield with anything behind them with a strong win in the first game. Garcia spins away. It's high and in. 2-1. Rasmussen, third base side of the rubber, to the set and the delivery. Popped him up. Back at third. In fact, more towards left. Simpson went back and now in several steps to make the catch. And there's the first out of the inning.
21: You know, when you were mentioning how the wind is going to blow, it was hard to tell early on because Max Fried, every ball hit against him is on the ground. That's actually the first ball in the game that's been in the air.
20: Yeah. And that's Fried's game. Rasmussen will get a combination of ground balls and fly balls. All right, one out, nobody on for Spencer Jones, big, powerful left-hand batter. And the first pitch to him is taking high ball one. So first look at Jones in person. Seen him out on TV quite a bit. Really big, very strong, sticks his butt out as he hunches down in the left-hand batter's box and takes a strike, and it is 1-1. you could see how a place like this is built for a swing like his. 11 home runs, 39 batted in. Swings and sends one in the air towards right. Playable, though, for DeLuca in front of the warning track to make the catch. Routine fly ball that makes people stand up in a place like this with the short right field dimensions. But that's two out, no one on, and leaves it for the return of Jazz Chisholm Jr.
21: Cutter was far in enough on the hands that Jones couldn't extend.
20: Jazz Chisholm Jr. back in the lineup today, just reinstated after missing 12 games with a sprained thumb. And he's a power hitter also. Power and speed. A check swing. Bouncer goes back to the plate. And off to the right where George Lombard picks it up. 0-1. A sprained right thumb. Is what had him away. No balls and a strike to him. Rasmussen throws. Swung on it. Pulled towards the Yankee dugout. Foul on the first base side. 0-2. Two out, bases empty. Second inning. There's no score yet between the Rays and the Yanks. Walls takes a couple of steps towards the middle with a count 0-2. And time asked for and granted to Jazz Chisholm. Jazz 232, 19 home runs, 55 runs batted in. Rasmussen rocks to a stop. And delivers, swing and a miss. He struck him out on three pitches. The changeup, put away Chisholm. Six up, six down for Drew Rasmussen. This one's starting to shape up a lot like game one looked. Two pitchers at their peak. Through two in the Bronx, Rays and Yankees are scoreless on the Rays Radio Network.
0: Hey Rays fans, Anthony Sullivan here. Are you looking for unbelievably amazing coffee? Well, I'm here to tell you about Florida's Major League Coffee. Kawa Coffee Roasters. It's some seriously delicious coffee brewed in Tampa Bay since 2006. Enjoy it in the morning. Enjoy it in the afternoon. Enjoy it at night. Get this amazing coffee at kawacoffee.com or any of the Bay Area locations.
13: 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We talked about alcohol, peer pressure, and making good decisions. At the time, I wasn't always sure those talks were sinking in, but over the years, I realized they mattered more than I knew. 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
21: 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So far, one hit for the Rays, a Junior Caminero double, nothing across for the Yankees. We start the third inning in the Bronx. And boy, Max Fried and Drew Rasmussen, both of them are dealing so far.
20: All right, Taylor Walls, who was not in the starting lineup in Game 1, will lead off. In fact, of the players that weren't in the lineup in Game 1, Valade in Game 2, Williamson, Fortes, Walls, and Mullins. Mullins did appear as a pinch hitter late. He's in the lineup and will be on deck. And then the top again in Yandy Diaz. So nothing. We go to the third. And here's Walls to bat right-handed as a switch hitter. Against the left-handed throws of Max Fried in first pitch. Breaking ball taken high and a challenge by Wells. John Lipka, the home plate umpire. And the ABS system lets us know. Strike.
22: New York has two remaining.
20: Well, the Yankees in Game 1 lost both of their challenges in the first inning. Turns out they didn't need them. Austin Wells just got his pitcher a strike, and it is 0-1. By a fraction of an inch. And Fried right back now with the 0-1. Taken very high. Not that one to be challenged. One ball and one strike. Third baseman McMahon is back. You know, the Rays didn't make Rodon have to get off the mound at all in game one. Walls takes, fastball strike two, and it's now 1-2. You know, the Rays are the most bunt hits in the league and the most infield hits. But it's always surprising me when they're getting dominated by a pitcher and they don't make that pitcher have to move around. Now, Freed's a really good defensive pitcher, gold glove type guy. Now in 1-2, the pitch to Walls, swinging a foul straight back. Fastball 94, and it's 1-2.
21: I'm with you on that one. I thought the same. In fact, I was watching how far McMahon was back and thinking, boy, Taylor's the best bunter on the team, perhaps.
20: He's certainly one of them. He's great. Mullins, Simpson, there's a lot of good ones. A 1-2 to Taylor Walls. And the pitch on the way is a chopper foul. It got him in the leg somewhere. 1-2. Count to Taylor Walls. 216, a couple of homers that came on the same day. One lefty, one righty. Back last month in Sacramento. 35 runs batted in for Taylor. 1-2. The left-hander pitches. Swing popped him up, out of play to the right side. Freed has always been one of those pitchers, too, that's very, very good at keeping the ball in the ballpark. And this year, no different. 106 innings, 4 home runs in this day and age. That is incredibly good. Especially when you play half your games in this place. The 1-2 to Walls. Outside, it's 2-2. You'd think at some point you give up a couple of cheap ones here. You know, right-hand hitter poking it the other way, and it just goes over the comically short fence and right, but not too often. 2-2. Here comes the Walls. Swinging a grounder up the third baseline, softly hit. McMahon coming on, throws from the backhand, not in time. So he didn't bunt, but it was the equivalent of a bunt, and as deep as McMahon was, all he could do is backhand and flip it, and Walls is on. The Rays have a base runner.
21: Now, normally, you would say, okay, get the running game going, but Max Fried eliminates that. Maybe the Rays want to try, and Brian Anderson mentioned this on the pregame, some hit and run, some bunt and run. You got Cedric Mullins at the plate who can bunt the ball very well here.
20: See what he does. I mean, you can play one at a time just to get a man home. Fried, third base out of the rubber, stares at Walls as he leads at first. The slow leg kick, and there's the move over. Now, I talked to Susan Waldman before the game, we both did, about the pickoff move of Max Fried. I mean, everybody's got a different opinion. And I don't ever remember seeing a better pickoff move or a better job of any pitcher holding the running game to death. They just cannot get a lead against him. You can't get a steal against him. She says, and I take her word for it, too, she saw more games than I did. She said Andy Pettitte's might have even been better. The pitch to Mullins shows bunt and takes low, ball one. I mean, I certainly remember Pettitte was known as having a great move, but he always had what they call the controversial balk move. Some felt like he spent his whole career committing balks that weren't called. I really can't speak either way to that. I just know that watching Max Fried, who's got amazing core strength,